0: Charlie Pride, and my eyes can only see as far as you. What a beautiful song there by Charlie Pride. And before that, you heard from Dottie West with Would You Hold It Against Me on Gippsland FM. It's all 10 o'clock. Time for the news.
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2: Good morning, I'm Laura Devoy. People in New South Wales are being told to avoid the emergency department unless it's absolutely urgent. Premier Chris Minns has warned a host of emergency departments are currently experiencing a surge in winter illnesses. Officials say if individuals suspect their life might be in danger, please go to the emergency department or call 000. Speaking to 2GB, Mr. Minns has issued the following advice.
3: You can really expect the next 3 weeks to be the worst of the last 52. And to the extent that you can go to an urgent care clinic or see your GP in the morning, if it's not life-threatening, we genuinely suggest that you do that.
2: The Commonwealth National Preventive Mechanism says an immigration detention centre in Darwin needs better planning, access to outdoors and visitation. The Northern Alternative Place of Detention is managed by a private contractor for the Australian Border Force. The NPM visited in June last year and February this year to monitor the treatment of detainees and the conditions of the facility. It's recommended installing an emergency generator, daily access to suitable areas for outdoor recreation, and making personal and family visits available for people in detention. Human Rights Watch is urging Malaysia to reverse plans to force 5,000 ethnic Rohingya to return to Myanmar. The organisation says they face persecution and other rights abuses if they return. Hundreds of thousands of Rohingya fled Myanmar following attacks by militants in 2017. The Burmese government does not recognise Rohingya as citizens. Australians are being urged to listen to and value children's voices. Today is National Aboriginal and Torres Strait Islander Children's Day. SNAIC, the National Voice for Indigenous Children, says it's an opportunity to recognise and celebrate the strength, pride and potential of Aboriginal and Torres Strait Islander children. Gamilaroi and Dangati woman television presenter Marley Silva is a Children's Day ambassador. She says representation is vital.
4: When I'm telling stories, when I'm on TV, I'm often finding myself thinking about my younger self or speaking to who I was as a young girl and how much it would have meant to me to be able to turn on the TV and see a black fella like me.
2: Organisers of Australia's biggest Outback Music Festival say it's officially a sellout. The Mundi Mundi Bash in Broken Hill will be held later this month. This year's festival will include a new bash choir with participants seeking to become the world's biggest Outback choir. There'll be Dunny Door painting as well as the Big Blue Day map of Australia world record attempt, which raises funds for Beyond Blue. An Indigenous community in Indonesia has found a way to protect an endangered cockatoo while continuing a sacred tradition. The people of Seram Island have traditionally hunted endangered salmon-crested cockatoos for their feathers, which are used in a ceremony which marks young men's transition to adulthood. Researchers have helped establish a feather bank made up of naturally shed feathers from rehabilitation centres, which eliminates the need to hunt wild birds for the ceremony. Turning to sport, Matt King has been unveiled as the new head coach of the New South Wales men's State of Origin team. He replaces Laurie Daly, who formally stepped down yesterday after winning this year's series 2-1. King has most recently worked as an assistant coach for the Blues and the Sydney Roosters in the NRL.
5: I'm very clear on what it looks like to be the head coach of New South Wales. As Trotto mentioned, I've had a front row seat the last couple of years with Laurie, 12 months before that with Michael Maguire, and I have a true understanding of what it means to lead this great state of ours, and I can't wait for that opportunity.
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1: And welcome back to the last hour of the show. Good morning to you if you just tuned in. Let's have a look at the weather for today. Showers increasing, 12 degrees, cloudy, very high chance of showers. Most likely during this afternoon and evening, possible small hail this morning with winds westerly 25 to 35 kilometres an hour. For tomorrow, Wednesday, showers 12 degrees. Thursday, partly cloudy 14. Friday, partly cloudy 16. Saturday, showers 17. Sunday, showers 15. And for Monday, showers 14 degrees.

Don Gibson and Sea of Heartbreak. Before that, you heard from Merry Schneider, and He Taught Me the Yodel. And also in there was Lee Greenwood with Hearts Ain't Meant to Break, They're Made to Love. And who would have thought a word found some Merry Schneider kicking around, eh? Surprise, surprise. Good morning out there to Rose as well. Rose, I hope you enjoyed this one from Donna Fargo. This is called Hello, Little Bluebird.

Lady A, can't take my eyes off you. Before that, Steve Holly and Good Morning and Beautiful. The Tyres Art Festival have entries now open. Entries are now open for the 47th Tyres Art Festival, which will be held on from Friday the 6th to Sunday the 8th of November 2026, one of Gippsland's longest running and most loved community arts events. The festival continues to celebrate creativity across the region and beyond. In 2026, the festival proudly launched the Tyres Landscape Photography Competition, a new section dedicated to showing Gippsland's inland landscapes. Amateur and professional photographers are invited to capture the region's natural beauty from sweeping lowlands and striking alpine environments. The festival will again feature a wide range of awards across traditional art mediums, including oil, acrylic, watercolour, pastel, mixed medium, craft drawing, alongside the Jean Gilbert Prize, GLAWACR Award, Hanger's Choice Award, Popular Choice Award, and Young Artist Awards. 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Got to answer the phone.

0: Merivale Provis Morwell meet on the third Thursday of each month at the Morwell RSL. Lots of fun and outings. For more information, phone Carol on 0439 344 365. That's 0439 344 365. That's the number for Merivale Provis Morwell.
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3: And I've got to say good morning out there to Ron and Bye. And Bye, I've got a bit of a song for you, okay? Enjoy this one.

That was Shirley Thoms and Your League in the Moonlight. Played that one especially for Vi this morning. Good morning to you, Vi. And thinking of your buddy. Okay, got to say good morning out there to Margaret and Graham Harlow, also known as the Harlows. It was great to meet you on Sunday, Graham and Margaret. I thought I'd play this one for you from Don Williams. I hope you enjoy it. And this is called Listen to the Radio.

was Lone Star and Smile on Gippsland FM 104.7, your community connection. Before that, you heard from, let me have a look at the list here. It was quite long, wasn't it? I'm Trying from Diamond Rare and Shirley White. Keith Wheatley with Don't Close Your Eyes. Ali Simmons and Shane Nicholson with As Above and So Below. And Don Williams with Listen to the Radio. Well, it's time for me to be out of here. Make way for the lovely mayor herself, Miss Sharon Gibson. She'll take you through till 1 o'clock this afternoon with the Valley Talks. Until I catch you again on Sunday, have a great week. Take care of yourselves. Look after each other. Remember, I will always love you. And if you see somebody with a smile, give them one of yours. Bye now. See you Sunday.

0: representing commercial free-to-air broadcasters says restrictions on gambling advertising should be workable. A Senate committee is examining the federal government's proposed gambling laws, including a triple lock obligation which requires streaming and online platforms to enforce a login, confirm a user is over 18, and provide an option to opt out of ads. Free TV Australia says its future depends on a sustainable advertising model. Spokeswoman Bridget Fair told the inquiry the age assurance requirements must be proportionate.
1: These services are free, live, simulcasts of broadcast services. They're not gambling or adult sites, and they shouldn't be treated the same way. Facial recognition, credit cards and government ID are not appropriate for people trying to sign into what is a service that should be able to be easily accessed by every Australian.
0: Australians have lodged a record number of financial complaints. David Wilson has more.
2: A total of 119,949 financial complaints were recorded by the Australian Financial Complaints Authority in the last financial year. It's the third consecutive year the number of complaints has exceeded 100,000. Personal transaction accounts, motor vehicle insurance and credit cards were the most complained about products. The most reported issues were delays in claim handling, service quality and claim rejection. While scam complaints rose 12% following decline the previous year. The authority says the figures highlight the impact ongoing cost of living challenges and economic uncertainty is having on consumers.
0: The death toll from twin earthquakes in Venezuela in June has topped 6,000. Authorities say around 1,400 people remain unaccounted for. The Honourable Justice Thomas Bradley has received the King's approval and will become the 28th Governor of Queensland. Justice Bradley has served on Queensland's Court of Appeal since March 2025 after serving as a Supreme Court judge since 2018. He will succeed Dr. Jeanette Young and will officially be sworn in on November the 1st. Six young people from regional and rural Australia will be in Brisbane this week vying for a national title. The 2026 Agricultural Shows Australia National Rural Ambassador Award program begins at the Royal Queensland Show, the ECA, on Thursday. Elliot Apple is from Gingin and is the Queensland finalist. He says experience in agriculture and international trade have inspired him to take on new leadership positions.
3: Looking ahead, my ambitions are to be a leader in agriculture. But not just one that wears a suit in Queen Street or in Canberra, but one that has boots on the ground, able to have a true influence on the industry.
0: The winner will be announced next Tuesday. Meantime, a 34-month-old bull from the New South Wales Northern Tablelands has made ECA history. Cracker has been crowned the heaviest bull, weighing in at 1.426 tonnes. One of the world's most famous cave systems is set to reopen after 7 years. The pandemic, bushfires and floods have kept Jenolan Caves in the New South Wales Central West closed since 2020. Roadworks and a renovation are nearing completion and visitors will be welcomed back next year. Turning to sport, European football's governing body has threatened FIFA with legal action over President Gianni Infantino's plan to sell stakes in major competitions, including the World Cup. Mr. Infantino dropped his plan over the weekend after opposition from UEFA, the Asian Football Confederation, and CONCACAF, the governing body in North and Central America. UEFA says it's now considering legal action, while the Swedish Football Federation says it's looking for a candidate to challenge Mr. Infantino at the next FIFA election.
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3: Good morning. Good morning and welcome to the Valley Talks with myself, Sharon Gibson. Well, it's an interesting time. There's been a slight mix-up, so Wayne Farnham can't be in this morning. So we'll see what I can do. But in the meantime, I'll put a song on, George Benson. Now, I don't know if you're a bit of a George Benson lover. I don't mind a bit of George Benson. I remember it from when I was a little bit younger, and it's Give Me the Night.

Okay, don't mind a bit of that, a little bit of George Benson. Okay, well, we might just have a bit of Beat It.

0: Okay, a bit of Michael Jackson, and I'm just going to put a person on the phone and be right back with them. Okay, good morning. Can you hear me?
1: Yes, I can hear you. No problem, Sharon.
0: Okay, all right. Okay, now, all right. Okay, we're speaking to our newly freshly minted upper house candidate for One Nation for the seat of, or
1: Yes,
0: well,
1: mate.
0: for the area of southeastern region in Victoria. Have I got it right?
1: It's the eastern Victoria region, basically. So it goes from Pakenham all the way through to Mallacoota, and from Phillip Island up to Omeo, sort of, what and in every all places in between. So it's a very large electorate.
0: Just a tad. Okay. In case people didn't know, Greg Hansford, now how did you get the message?
1: Oh, I had a phone call yesterday morning about a quarter to 11 to say that I'd been selected. Pauline had arrived in Melbourne, and she went pretty much up to Warren and said, "You will be running in Pakenham, and that Greg Hansen will be running in the upper house for Gippsland. He's the better
0: Better
1: match
0: spot.
1: for Gippsland
0: Yeah.
1: because on the last three elections, I've had Gippsland as my area or my electorate, I suppose, so I know it very, very well."
0: Okay. Now, for the people who thought I was going to be speaking to Wayne Farnham, so did I. But there's been a little glitch with his diary. So I thought, oh, well, we have the newly minted candidate for One Nation for the upper house seat in Greg Hansford. So I thought, oh, well, I'll give him a
1: Happy
0: call
1: to
0: and
1: talk
0: see
1: to
0: if
1: you.
0: he can speak. So, okay, what does this mean for you?
1: What does it mean well, one of the things I really like about the upper house seat is that we'll have, hopefully next week, from next week onwards, they'll announce all the lower house candidates. Some of them haven't got experience in politics, but they're practical people. They're practical in business and all that sort of stuff. I've had a little bit of experience with the politics. I'm not a politician, but at least I know roughly how everything works. So my job is to go around and help them out. Like, for instance, the East Gippsland candidate, I'll be able to go down to Bairnsdale, help them out. We do the rounds around there, and then people can see that both at the local level and at the upper house, they've got two people that are going to be batting for their issues. They'll be able to come and tell me what their issues are, and we'll do our best to bring those in. Similarly with Morwell, similarly with Narrakin, so and even the Bass electorate down towards Phillip Island. So
0: And maybe
1: hopefully
0: even
1: I'll,
0: pack them.
1: yeah. But one of the big things I emphasised last night in my speech is power. I mean, Gippsland is the power capital of Victoria. We're going to lose Yallourn W in 2028. We're going to lose 400 jobs from that, and nationwide we're going to lose something like 6.2 gigawatts of power down the east coast. And where's that power going to come from? Yes, you can say, well, we've got our solar cells. Well, they're good during the day, but what's going to give us the power at night time if the wind's not blowing? And batteries only tend to last a certain amount of time. So for me, having coal power as part of a mix of different power sources, then industry, it needs reliable power. You can't run full-time industry on part-time power. How would you be if you're in a hospital and then the wind stopped blowing and so the turbines didn't produce the amount of power that they're supposed to, and that's night time? What are they going to do? So for me, having a balanced mix of power sources is the common sense way of going.
0: Well, that's a fair comment. And my issue has always been with coal. Okay, is it all about the emissions or not? If it's all about the emissions and you can take the emissions out of the equation, can you not use coal?
1: Well, see, we propose Healey power stations. That's high efficiency, low emissions. So it keeps the Greens happy because they're producing the least amount of emissions. And the great thing about the Healey power stations is that they produce a whole lot of byproducts, like urea, which is used for fertilizer. It's used in AdBlue for trucks. Then you get magnesium, ammonia, nitrogen, very valuable chemicals that can be sold in industry that we sort of need. And at the moment, we used to make, going back to urea, we used to make that in Australia up until a number of years back, and then it closed down because of the high price of gas used in the process. Now we mainly get it from China, and it concerns me that we're so dependent on overseas for a lot of our stuff now. You can't get white paper in Australian manufactured white paper in Australia, and that's where the local APM and Opal is really good, because they've got a white paper making machine that's just sitting there at the moment because they can't get the types of trees they need in order to be able to make white paper. So, you know, we need to become more independent again. And it converts to local jobs too. You know, you start making white paper, they're going to need people to man the machines. So that's more jobs, not less jobs. So.
0: Well, talking about employment, all right, you would have heard about the situation at the mill last week.
1: 84 jobs.
0: Now,
1: yep.
0: Okay, with some of that, you've got your waste-to-energy project, which is the only one that has been given the green light in Victoria, which is great. Now, the issue is we don't have enough waste in Gippsland for it to run efficiently.
1: Yeah.
0: We need the waste from southeast Melbourne. Now, there was an issue. There's a, what do you call it?
1: And just jumping in on you, the great thing about that is there's a rail line that goes into the APM, so you don't have garbage trucks coming through Morwell and Mowi and all that sort of stuff with all their rubbish from other areas.
0: Well, I was going to say a bit more about that one, along those lines, actually, because with the issue at southeastern Melbourne, they were going to utilise a transfer station that was just about finished. So it's already utilised for waste. So they were going to utilise that. Now, the neighbours said, not in our backyard, and said, no, went to VCAT, and it got overturned at VCAT. So this actually means, and getting back to why I jumped in on you jumping in, because you're talking about trucks down here. Now, so by this happening, southeast Melbourne waste will have to actually be trucked over the West Gate. So how smart is that? So
1: exactly.
0: Have you got a, or is this something that you with your candidate's hat can have a think about, look about? Because, you know, if you solve that situation, it puts a very different slant on what goes down at the mill, not just the white paper, but also by having the waste to energy project.
1: It produces
0: power, of course, and one of the things that is really affecting the bottom line for the mill is their power bill. So if you could utilise the waste to energy power that it generates, that brings their bottom line down into a hell of a lot better position. So with your hat on, I'd ask, can we look at how to solve the issue about the southeast Melbourne waste being able to be utilised?
1: Yeah. Well, the thing is, Labor have very actively deindustrialised Victoria. We've had the closure of the timber industry. The power stations are slowly closing down. You don't see any as many apprenticeships as there used to be. Yes, they go through the TAFE college, but, you know, they're not getting the training they used to get at places like the SEC. The SEC used to have 23,000 people work for it. Now how many people are sort of working for it? I think it's about a dozen, and they're, you know, they're not really the SEC that we knew when we were growing up.
0: No.
1: So we'd be looking at everything, and then you've got the paper mill. We'd be looking at ways of reindustrializing Australia. So you'd be talking to these groups and saying, what can we do to help you? And it's not a matter of giving them a whole lot of money, but the thing is, we give them the correct sort of help in the right areas and things like that so that they can work as efficiently as they can. So.
0: Well, talking about money, now the SEC had, back in the day, had money put aside for issues that had come up. For want of a better way to explain it to people, there was a fund there. Now, a question, and I do not know the answer, by them restarting and branding it the SEC, have they got access to that money?
1: Yes, that's something I really want to look at, because I know that they put a whole lot of money aside, mm-hmm. you know, just in case, as you say, there were people getting sued because they might have found they got cancer. Mm. A friend of mine, his dad died of a cancer that was only found in the old Geelong briquette factory. Now, that was years and years ago. He did his apprenticeship there, and that's what killed him in the end. So they put money aside for future claims. And, yes, when they refloated the SEC again, that was the first question I asked. Are they accessing the money that was put aside, saying, oh, well, we'll take the money out of that and we'll refund it out of general revenue just in case someone sues or whatever it is. So,
0: but if they're broke, how can they give the money over? If they've utilised all the money from that fund, how, and they're broke, how can they give money out to any of our ex-workers who are in the position of having cancer through working at the power station?
1: Yeah, exactly. So, you know, that's, it keeps the legal profession in business, that's for sure, those sorts of things. So.
0: Well, it does at that. But it's really, well, interesting to me, and I am looking further about that, because it'll be interesting what the new Premier does, because in the past it was different, but he's come out and said that he is pro-business and the likes, and you've got the Prime Minister last week then was announcing a project over in WA, which was utilising coal, I believe, and it was for making a sovereign... Now, there's a word, sovereign... whatever. But it means that we're protected. So it was going to make, of course, urea and AdBlue and the likes. Mm. So if that can be done there, I'd be really interested to see who the new energy minister is and whether the Premier and the new energy minister can get on board with us and the Prime Minister and see what we can do for here.
1: Well, that's the great thing about Healy. All the Healy, we've got four up in Queensland. There was one proposed for a place called Collinsville, but it got held up when there was a change of government from Scott Morrison to Albanese, who wanted to encourage green, so-called green energy sources. Now, they take around about 3 years to build. In 3 years, we're going to lose three power stations. We're going to lose Yallourn W in 2028. That's 1,450 megawatts. We lose Eraring, which is 2,900 megawatts, and we lose Gladstone in 2029. That's 1,950 megawatts. So around about 6.2 gigawatts, let's call it that. Now, by building a Healy power station here in the valley, it would take 3 years to build based on previous records of building. It employs a lot of people during the construction phase. And unlike wind and things like that, they talk about thousands of jobs, you'll employ something like between 400 and 600 people directly once the station's up and running. And one of the meetings I had this morning was with a guy who worked out at Loyang. He was a turbine expert out there. And pretty much there's an area there ready to go. You could put a power station on there. It was going to be the second part of Loyang B, and it just never went ahead because there just wasn't the demand for it. With the Loyang power station, it produced so much power, they thought, we'll never ever use this much power. But, of course, now it'd be wonderful to have it. But, yes, you could put a Healy station in there, hook it into the local switchyard, and off you go, cheap power.
0: No worries. Well, I'd love to keep chatting, but I can't.
1: 2 minutes until news time.
0: Yeah, well, we don't do the news on the half hour.
1: Oh, that's okay. Only on the breakfast show.
0: Yeah, only on the breakfast show. Thank you very much, and I will put the offer out to the other candidates too. In fairness, that's okay. But yes, because you were just freshly minted, if you like. I thought, oh wow, all right, I'm in. So I think I'm your first interview.
1: Beautiful. Well, yes, second or third, I think. But anyway.
0: Oh, okay. Sorry.
1: I've got a number of phone calls I've got to make after you. I just came home and checked through the phone. My goodness, there's a lot of calls there.
0: It lights up, doesn't it?
1: Yeah.
0: Yeah.
1: Anyway.
0: No worries. All right. All the very
1: Thanks,
0: best.
1: Sharon. And yeah, no worries.
0: Thank you for chatting to us.
1: Pleasure. No worries.
0: No worries.
1: Cheers. Bye.
0: Thank you. That's Greg Hansford, who is the One Nation Upper House candidate for the seat of, well, for the electorate of Eastern, Southeastern region or Eastern region of Victoria or something like that, one of them, but it's for our area in the Upper House. So, okay. Now, we'll just have some messages and then I actually have to get another one on the phone. It's really nice when they just do Zoom. It's really easy because they just pop in and out and all the rest of it. But no, we've got another phone one. So I'll just play the messages and get them on the line. Okay, I'll be back soon.
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0: And welcome back to myself, Sharon Gibson, and the Valley Talks. Now we have Andrew on the line. Good morning, Andrew.
5: Hi, Sharon. How are you? Thanks for inviting us onto the radio to talk about teeth.
0: You're very, very welcome. Yes, teeth is, well, people go, oh, it's only my teeth, but you have something wrong with your teeth and it affects how you eat, the whole lot.
5: How you sleep, how you study, how you work, the whole lot, yeah. You're right.
0: Yeah, the hubby had an issue with a tooth recently and yes, you're right, he didn't sleep much, or all of the issues, couldn't eat much, yeah, it does, it affects everything. So,
5: yeah.
0: What's going down with people and their teeth?
5: Well, this week is Dental Health Week. So, the ADA Dental Association did a survey of 25,000 Aussies, like we do most years, trying to figure out what's going out there and what's important for us to get the information to. And we surveyed 18 to 25-year-olds and found that, you know, we need to start encouraging them to prioritise preventative dental care because they're starting to let it go. 74% of the responders reported experiencing a barrier to accessing dental care. And we thought that was a fairly high number, and we've dug into why. Now, cost is identified as the top one, and that makes sense. But they also said that they were too busy to go to the dentist. They had a very busy lifestyle. And they also found that they had reduced access to support compared to when they were at school or when they were at home. They came off their private health insurance from their parents, or the government schemes, and they weren't, you know, they're having to manage their dental health and their overall health by themselves for the first time. So we thought it was interesting findings to find from that group.
0: It is interesting findings because it's very nice being on your parents' private health insurance. It is very nice. And, of course, you've got something wrong, well, we just off you go and it's not a problem. Well, not a problem for the child. And people sometimes they forget about that and don't think, oh, well, I'm not on that anymore, or the age has been and gone and no one picked up on it. But then you've also got, I take your point about people too busy. Now, I've got a suggestion on that one.
5: Oh, yeah.
0: My suggestion is, if they wanted to find the time, they would. It's just the thought of the dentist. They don't want to find the time because, ow.
5: Fear is certainly right up there, and anxiety is right up there. And we hear it every day, patients coming in saying, I hate the dentist. I don't hate you, but I hate the dentist. Yeah. And that is, it is common to hear that. But look, dentistry has certainly changed over the years. And that's why we're encouraging people to go there before it becomes a big problem, to make sure you pick up those little things and you start improving your brushing or improving cleaning between the teeth, which a lot of people don't really do. And minimise those sugars. Don't eat as many sweet things, and even look at those hidden sugars in some of those foods that maybe you haven't really looked at. Start thinking about your overall health, because having a healthy mouth certainly plays a role in having a healthy body. Because if you do have infection or disease there, gum disease especially, it can end up entering the bloodstream and going to the rest of your parts of your body. It can end up in your heart, in your brain. There's increased risks of all sorts of things that can occur if you've got quite poor oral hygiene and oral health. So, you know, it is important. We know that when you brush your teeth or floss your teeth, you really shouldn't see blood coming out when you're spitting. If you're seeing blood coming out, it means that everything's inflamed and not quite right. So they need a bit of attention in those cases. And the dentist is perfect to give you some advice on how to improve your oral hygiene and which areas to focus on and what kind of little toothbrushes or interdental cleaning you can get, just to make sure you get a really good oral hygiene.
0: Well, that's interesting. I didn't realise that, you know, if you don't do the right thing by your teeth, it can actually affect your heart.
5: Yeah. Look, studies are certainly growing year by year, and we're seeing more and more studies where they're finding bacteria, same bacteria that's in the mouth, trapped in plaques in the heart. And, you know, there is increased risk of heart disease and heart attacks and cardiovascular issues as a whole. So certainly we're aware of that now. And people that are going in for heart surgery at times also need, the cardiologists are saying these days, go and have your teeth checked before you have any major heart surgery to make sure we don't end up with any infections on the surgical site that may come from the mouth that has been ignored.
0: Wow.
5: So, you know, more and more we're seeing situations where patients have to go and get a clearance, an oral clearance, before they go and have major surgery done. And that's becoming common. So having the mouth as part of the body is becoming more and more important, which is why the ADA is also advocating government to think about improving access for affordable dental care for everyone, not just for young people, to strengthen Australia's oral health system, because, you know, it is, the mouth is part of the rest of the body.
0: Well, it is part of the rest of the body, but I didn't associate the two. I just didn't do that. I suggest probably I'm not the only one, but, okay. So, but you are right, if you go off and get your checks and everything else, I went and had my check not that long ago, actually, and nothing to see here. I was delighted. So, you know, just because you go doesn't mean that you're going to be told that, oh, well, you've got to get this pulled out or you've got to get that one filled or anything else. You might actually have a good report.
5: Yeah, and that's why it's also important to regularly go. And if you can find someone to go to regularly, the same person, it probably helps, because that way they've got a bit of a history and making them sure they understand what's going on and, you know, what your priorities are and what you want to end up with. So, you know, it's always handy to have a local dentist that you can go to that you trust and you get good advice from.
0: Well, it is handy. I do like my dentist. He's actually very gentle. I do like that. Now, you can call me a wuss. Anyone can call me a wuss. I don't care, because if they're going to give me needles, what I do is I get them to put the gel on like they do for the kids.
5: Yep.
0: Put the gel on, because I hate needles at any time. So for them to do all of this, I'm going, nah. So they put the gel on. But you've got to let the gel work.
5: Leave it for a few minutes, yep.
0: Yeah, you've got to have it for a few minutes. And then you don't really feel it.
5: Yeah, that's right. But gels are pretty good these days. And yeah, they come in different flavours for kids as well. If they gave you a nice flavour, it would have been even better.
0: Yeah, not bad at all. So people can go, really? Oh, but I don't care. I don't feel the needle like you do. So if that's an issue for you, that you don't like the needles, well, just get them to put the gel on.
5: Mm.
0: Yep. So is there enough dentists in the field to actually cope if everybody started doing the right thing with their oral hygiene?
5: Yeah, really good, interesting question, because, you know, it's hard to predict numbers like that, but the government did do some stats earlier this year, and they released a report based on how many dentists there are in the country and what would happen in the next decade, I think they worked out. And they actually said there's probably an oversupply of dentists at the moment. If there's not an oversupply now, there will be, because there's definitely enough dental schools producing graduates each year.
0: Mm-hmm.
5: I think there's 7 dental schools around the country. And 25% of our dentists also do come from overseas at the moment. So there is a pathway for overseas dentists to come in and sit exams and become registered in Australia, which is hard to do. But, you know, the good ones obviously get through and pass and become dentists. So there's definitely enough dentists out there. If everybody went to the dentist every 6 months, we might be stretched. But I think there's ability to be able to grow the profession and grow the kind of people that are going to be involved. So I think we're okay with that. So we're ready to bring dentistry into Medicare if the government wants to do that.
0: Well, that would be nice. Although, if you go often, go early, then you're not going to have the huge bills that you could have.
5: That's right. And that's what we want to really see. One of the things the survey really showed us, and that was a bit concerning, was that 60% of the responders said that they reported that social media influenced their decision to do cosmetic dental procedures. And that concerns us a little bit.
0: Mm.
5: So we are more interested in people going and getting real advice rather than, you know,
0: social media.
5: Yeah, because there's a couple of trends that are looking a little bit scary for people. There's a trend at the moment where people could order aligners to straighten their teeth on the internet. So they get some putty delivered to them, they take an impression of their teeth and they get some aligners. We've seen some interesting and quite horrific stories where people are pushing teeth that they shouldn't be pushing.
0: Ooh.
5: They may have underlying disease or issues and they end up causing significant problems to themselves.
0: Ow.
5: So we do suggest to the younger population to take the social media advice regarding any health advice on social media with a grain of salt and make sure that they consult a professional with that kind of stuff.
0: So what's the other, fashion trends, if you like?
5: Well, whitening's right up there. So yep. Tooth whitening's been popular now for many, many years. I certainly remember when we graduated 35 years ago, whitening was around. So whitening is safe and effective if done properly.
0: Mm.
5: But there seems to be people ordering products online and maybe importing them from overseas that aren't necessarily approved by the TGA. Their ingredients would be questionable. And because of the fact that there's a certain percentage, they don't have to go through the normal processes. And some of the ingredients might be stripping enamel and damaging enamel. So it might look like they're doing something to your teeth to make them whiter.
0: And they really are doing something.
5: Yeah. So we always suggest to people that if they get proper products and proper ingredients from companies that are trusted, then obviously they're making a better choice than just ordering it online from somebody that might suggest it's a good option for them. The other thing that we're seeing is little trends like people drilling or using nail files on their teeth to reshape them a little bit, which is not really a good idea. I mean, if you don't like dentistry, I don't know what it's like grinding your own tooth down, but, you know, it might be quite challenging, but they are doing that. And we are seeing people buying materials that they can put into cavities and do temporary fillings themselves, which is also not advisable if there's decay there and you're putting mushy stuff on top of it. It's going to end up being a significant infection problem at some point, maybe needing emergency treatment. So
0: you can't lose your tooth at that rate, I would think.
5: So, you know, we're encouraging people to think about what they're going to do and make sure they don't make these choices by themselves without any real advice, rather than just going off social media.
0: I'm just gobsmacked at some of those. I really am. Oh, I'll just file down my tooth. Okay. Get the old nail file out. Get the, well, go out into the hubby's garage and get the real files. Ow, yow. Oh, gee, I don't know about that. And you wouldn't want to slip while you're doing it either.
5: Yeah, that's right.
0: Oh, ow. Oh. So for what reason are they filing down their teeth? Are they wanting to be whatever?
5: Oh, look, I mean, we're seeing fashion trends come and go. And I think people are really encouraged by that fake look at the moment with teeth. Not everybody, but there are some people that are going for that fake look. They want them so white and so straight, they almost look like porcelain bowls. And it's never really been natural to have that sort of colour, but people are demanding it. They're seeing others. So the expectations are probably starting to change a little bit with regards to what's realistic and what's not. I don't think it's for me and you to work that out. I think we're unrealistic with our expectations, but some people are. And, you know, we need to sometimes sit down with them and say, that's a good idea, but this is the kind of damage that can occur if you go down that path. So that's why sometimes saying no to people is difficult, but, you know, it's in their best interests at times.
0: Wow. Oh, you've just... I'm shocked at some of those, really. Oh, gee. And, you know, I've got a toothache. I think it's a cavity. I'll just put a bit of blue tack essentially in and that'll be good. Really?
5: It looks good when you're doing it. It's not good later.
0: Okay. People might want to think that one through a bit more because... gee, you're right. If you've got a wound and it's got decay in there and you just put something over the top to seal that, you're sealing in the decay.
5: Yeah, that's right. I mean, look, we don't think about it the same, do we? If you had a cut finger and it was, you know, infected, you wouldn't just ignore it. And you would go and get it treated and cleaned and, you know, get rid of the infection. You don't lose your finger. But, you know, we don't treat the teeth exactly the same way. But it is part of the body. It's exactly the same.
0: Well, that is interesting. And a fair comment about Medicare because, well, we go to the doctor for most other things and it can, not always, but it can be through Medicare. So how is your teeth different? It's part of your body.
5: Yeah. Look, the government's always said that it's too expensive to have a whole system of Medicare for everyone for their teeth, and I probably agree with their numbers. But they can actually do it in systematic ways. They've got one for kids at the moment, the Child Dental Benefits Scheme, which helps kids that are, you know, 0 through to 18 if their family's on Family Tax Benefit Plan A, or it's means tested to a certain degree. They could certainly bring out a scheme for the other end. So we've got young kids being treated. We could definitely have people on the retirement spectrum that maybe can't afford private insurance and can't afford treatment. We can get those ones covered by Medicare. And then, you know, we've got a good proportion of either side of the population, you know, the ones that are just starting off to make sure they don't end up with problems, and then the ones that have been looking after their teeth all their lives to make sure they don't, you know, fall off the radar, fall apart, wagon at the end. Which is really sad when that happens, when you've been looking after your teeth all your life and then all of a sudden no one's helping you look after them towards the last, you know, 20 years or 30 years of your life. It's quite sad. So the ADA has been advocating for improving access to dental care for all Australians. But, yeah, I think we need to think about it so that we can do it really well. And then, of course, if there's enough funding and money available, then we can obviously look at the rest of the population as well. But government, there's no real reason why they can't do it in stages like that.
0: Well, it'd be really handy because you're right. It's stuck in my mind since it happened, and it's a number of years ago that there was a I was helping out with Meals on Wheels, and we went to this place, and this is years ago, so the prices weren't as high as they are now, cost of living, all of that wasn't in the position it is now. And we went to this lady's place, and it was winter. And there was no heating on. She was rugged up in everything she could think of to put around her because she couldn't afford the heating. Yeah. So I do take your points about, okay, well, what about for the the older people, because, okay, whatever happened with her, and she was in a position she couldn't afford different things. So helping out there, I think that would be a really nice way forward.
5: Yeah, and we see it all the time, especially when people end up in nursing homes, that, you know, it becomes far more challenging for them to have their teeth maintained and cleaned. And, you know, they do start to deteriorate, teeth deteriorate quite quickly. And, you know, it's very challenging then to do things in those situations. It's much better to prevent that from happening in the first place if we can.
0: Well, that is a very fair comment. And, you know, we need to not be so precious and go and see the dentist. It may actually save your tooth. It may actually save you a lot of money and a lot of pain, because if you get a checkup and you're clean and all the rest of the hoo-ha, and, you know, worst case scenario, you might have to have a filling or two, okay, that's a hell of a lot easier and less expensive too than if you have to have teeth out, or you have to have replacements put in, all of that.
5: Yeah, that's
0: right. Yeah. Mm. Okay, is there anything else you'd like to say?
5: No, the last thing we had with that 18 to 25-year-old age group was mouth guard, where they're playing sport, which is great. They're staying healthy and fit, but only 38% of them wear a mouth guard when playing high-impact sport. And that worries us, because if you're not wearing a mouth guard and you do cop a knock to your front tooth, it might look like just a chipped tooth. But if it's severe enough, you know, it's a few $100 to fix. And then if it needs a root canal, it's more money on top of that. And then if it needs a crown in 10 years, it's more money on top of that. And then if it breaks, you get an implant. So the message there is that a small incident today can actually become something that's lifelong treatment. So it is much better to prevent it by wearing a mouth guard. And not all mouth guards are the same. I go to kids' footy sometimes to watch, and I see the ones sitting around in the middle, take their mouth guard out, have a bit of a chat, and when the ball comes near them, they put it back in. So, you know, a mouth guard should be good enough where you can put it in the moment you walk onto the field and don't need to take it out till you walk off. And that way you're fully protected. And there's also the damage that can occur during training when people are mucking around, you know. Sometimes you can cop something, an elbow or a flying ball or something that can damage it. So it's very important they think about that. And it's not just the high-impact sports that we're worried about, like hockey or football or rugby. But, you know, the other sports like basketball, where you can get an elbow accidentally to the mouth. You know, even soccer, you can get a head to the teeth, or netball. Or what we're seeing more and more of, actually, and probably the bigger concern, is e-bikes and scooters, because they're starting to get quite good speeds on these things.
0: Yes.
5: And if you fly off the top of the handlebars, you can do some significant damage to your teeth. So, you know, we want that age group, 18 to 25, if they do have great teeth, to think about the fact that sometimes an accident can, you know, take them back and give them some significant injuries. And there's ways to prevent it if you can wear a mouth guard and look after them.
0: Well, that's true. I'll do the first. I hadn't thought about any of those things because when our son was playing football, of course, there was the mouth guard and everything else. But I didn't think about all of those things. Mind you, he did go to the dentist. But, yeah, no, thank you for all of that. That's food for thought, all of it.
5: Thank you. That's been fun talking to you and your listeners.
0: You're very welcome. Thank you very much. And to the listeners, okay, if you haven't been to the dentist, you need to twaddle off and go to the dentist. It may actually save you a hell of a lot of money further down the track. And if you get any decay in there, if they can stop it early, well, you might save your teeth, and there's nothing worse than it affecting your heart. Didn't realise it affects your heart. So, go and do that. So, thank you very much.
5: Thank you.
0: You're very welcome. Ciao. Bye-bye. Okay, so if you haven't done it, you really need to go and do that. All right, we'll just have, okay. Oh, what a night.

0: National Radio News.
1: Hello, I'm Laura Devoy. The acting Prime Minister has refused to say whether the government will strengthen its gambling legislation before it's voted on in Parliament. A Senate committee examining the bill has been holding public hearings in Canberra. Yesterday, former NRL player Luke Bateman alleged gambling companies offered him illicit drugs. He said at the peak of his addiction, he lost tens of thousands of dollars a month. Richard Marles has defended the legislation amid calls for it to be strengthened.
2: We've looked at the...
1: Hello, I'm Laura Devoy. The acting Prime Minister has refused to say whether the government will strengthen its gambling legislation before it's voted on in Parliament. A Senate committee examining the bill has been holding public hearings in Canberra. Yesterday, former NRL player Luke Bateman alleged gambling companies offered him illicit drugs. He

0: intend to, you know, reach that balance. But in the process, we've engaged in the toughest set of reforms in respect of gambling and gambling advertising that we have seen.
1: Meantime, Sportsbet and Tabcorp have denied allegations they provided illegal drugs and sex workers to customers. Sportsbet told the inquiry there was zero evidence of the allegations. Julian Wheeling from Tabcorp said any evidence should be referred to the relevant authorities.
2: These claims do not in any way form part of Tabcorp's customer offering, and Tabcorp has zero tolerance for this behaviour. We are Australia's most regulated wagering company, and we take our responsibilities to compliance seriously.
1: Household spending has risen for a second consecutive month. The Australian Bureau of Statistics says the 0.8% rise last month follows a 1.2% increase in May. The biggest rise in spending was in transport, including new vehicle sales and air travel. The pro-Palestine protest at the Sydney Opera House on October 9, 2023 has been described as incredibly insensitive. President of the New South Wales Jewish Board of Deputies, David Ossip, has given evidence today at the Anti-Semitism Royal Commission in Sydney. The hearing is focused on protests and policing. The protest in question occurred 2 days after Hamas's deadly attacks on Israel, where thousands of pro-Palestine protesters rallied in solidarity with Gaza. Mr. Ossip has spoken about how Jews were told by police to avoid the Sydney CBD on that evening, despite the Opera House sales being lit in blue and white.
3: It was effectively the police saying, we can't keep your community safe. And as I've said in my statement, in my view, it was effectively the police transferring control of the CBD to the protesters.
1: A call has been issued for 12,000 urgent blood donations, Shannon Kirkwood reports.
4: Red Cross Lifeblood says winter is hindering donations, impacting its blood stock levels. The shortages are most pronounced in New South Wales and Queensland, and the greatest need is for type A and type O. More than 80% of Australians have an O or A blood type. Chief Customer Officer Kath Stone says up to 1,600 donation appointments are sitting empty every day around the nation, while cold symptoms are impacting the availability of donors during the winter months. She says with only 3% of Australians regularly donating blood, others are being asked to step up.
1: Turning to sport, Matt King says he knows what's expected of him as the new head coach of the New South Wales men's State of Origin team. King was announced as Laurie Daly's replacement this morning. He has worked as an assistant coach for the Blues as well as the Sydney Roosters in the NRL in recent years. He says he's ready for the challenge.
5: But the one true rugby league love of my life has been the New South Wales Blues. To know now that I have the opportunity to guide the team moving forward, to lead the program over the next little period, as I mentioned, means the absolute world to me.
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12: Good afternoon and welcome back to the Valley Talks with myself, Sharon Gibson. Okay, well, the weather at the moment, it's not real warm out there. It's

0: 11 degrees, but it is winter and we are supposed to have that. So that's okay. Now, I did an oopsie because I didn't go through what the weather was going to be like in the coming days. So we're going for a top of 11 here. Tomorrow, 95% of rain and it's 7 to 12. Thursday, 70% chance of rain, 5 to 13. Friday, got a bit of sun there, woohoo, 5 to 15. And then for the weekend, 75% chance of rain on Saturday, 3 to 15. And 95 for Sunday, 7 to 12%. So, yeah, tad bit of rain. But we have, I just have to pull this one down and put this one up. We have Dr. Kingsley in the Zoom room. Good afternoon.
1: Good afternoon, Sharon. Sorry, I couldn't stop laughing. You're trying to adjust your seat and trying to get your leg in and out. And, you're not that old enough to do that yet.
0: And that's what happens when you've got people in the Zoom room. They can see exactly what you're up to because the listeners have got no idea. And I was on the phone with our comms manager for council. I had the laptop or the iPad going. Yeah.
1: I thought for a second that I might have to do the weather.
0: Because I'm saying to her, I've got to go.
1: I saw that.
0: Yes.
1: Anyway, so, how are things?
0: Cold. It is a tad chilly. Fire is going and I hope it's still going by the time I get home because I like
1: another
0: it.
1: Month, that's all.
0: Well, I actually don't mind winter because put a few more layers on.
1: Still cold.
0: Well, it is still cold, but when you're hot and you take your clothes off, it's really not a pretty sight, and if then you're still hot.
1: Oh, well, you just put the fan or the aircon on then.
0: I can see you like summer.
1: yes, love it, yeah.
0: Yeah, good. Well. But when it's hot and you're trying to sleep, you don't sleep the same.
1: Fan just blocks everything out.
0: Okay, I can see you don't have a problem at all.
1: Not at all.
0: No. Okay, well, all right. I'll give you that one.
1: Good. All right. What are we going to talk?
0: Well,
1: you want me to talk?
0: Because last time we spoke about, I forget what it was called.
1: Polymyalgia last time.
0: Yep. And now
1: this time I'm going to talk about fibromyalgia.
0: Yes.
1: Confusing, isn't it?
0: Myalgia. Just one of them.
1: Exactly. So myalgia is pain in the muscle. So the last time polymyalgia, meaning many muscles, and then I think I said it's more like a inflammation. And the bad thing is, of course, it's painful. But the good thing is once you diagnose with a blood test and the clinical, there is treatment. You can specifically give the steroids and you see a dramatic change.
0: Yes.
1: But not with this one that I'm going to talk about today.
0: No.
1: Because unfortunately, I think from my practice, I would say I'm seeing more patients with today's topic, fibromyalgia, rather than last week's topic.
0: Wow. And that's increasing.
1: Well, I would say yes. Ooh. It's either people are more aware of it, more diagnosis for various reasons. It's definitely much more commoner than the polymyalgia that I spoke last week.
0: Wow. So, okay, if a person has fibromyalgia, what's the symptoms? How do they know, I better go and have a check?
1: Good question. So the same thing, fibromyalgia is obviously muscle pain. Fibro is more like a soft tissue, ligaments, tendons, more ligaments, soft tissue is fibrous. So it basically means it's nothing to do with the bones. It's not arthritis.
0: Ah,
1: and and it's soft tissue, soft tissue pain. And the hardest thing with fibromyalgia is there is no particular test, blood test or scans or anything that you can do it and say, okay, this is what you've got. It's basically a diagnosis of history, clinical findings, and also excluding other things. So,
0: because if you're an athlete or you've picked up something the wrong way, you could get muscle pain from that.
1: Yeah, exactly. And also you can get muscle pain from, some do get, if you've got arthritis or something, you can still get a bit of muscle pain. But this is specifically just, tender muscles or sore muscles. But in a lot of cases, Sharon, muscle pain is not the commonest symptom. They would have like fatigue, general unwellness. Like they'll just be fatigued. Their sleep will be a problem. It's a combination. So it's actually, we call it fibromyalgia syndrome. Syndrome means it's a collection of signs and symptoms. So fibromyalgia patients just don't have just muscle pain. I mean, that probably will be their main issue, but they'll be severely affected. So with other things, mainly fatigue, tiredness, and sleep problems.
0: Even though, yes, that's the case, but again, that can be, you can be tired and think, oh, well, it's because the winter or I've been really busy or the likes. So it would be hard to pinpoint it.
1: Exactly. As I said, it's if somebody comes in with muscle pain, we just don't say that it's fibromyalgia. We do all other things. And also, it's a very chronic problem. So usually, until they've got it for 3 or 4 months, we really won't diagnose, because that gives us that 3 or 4 months to do tests of various things to exclude other things. Like, we'll do a blood test first, because we want to make sure that they're not anemic. We want to make sure that they don't have thyroid trouble. And also maybe we need to make sure they don't have a form of arthritis that's giving the pain. And, and of course, clinically, there are certain muscles, especially in the back and upper body, that when you press, they'll be more tender, like sore. So those are the little clues we get. And then, of course, we do other tests to exclude, and we say, okay, this is what we think you've got. And the interesting thing about fibromyalgia is now we are finding that it can run in families.
0: Oh.
1: Like, yeah, mum had it, auntie had it, sisters had it. Predominantly, more females we see. I don't know the reason.
0: What is that? You don't know.
1: There's no explanation for that. Mm. And also, after a bout of a severe emotional or physical condition, like after an injury or an accident or something, or very famously after a COVID infection. People have got a severe viral infection, and then following that, they got this, it's like a chronic fatigue, and then with that, we call fibromyalgia.
0: Because, if you've got chronic fatigue, how is it different to fibromyalgia?
1: It's part of that syndrome, we call it. So there's three things that we say is part of one intermingled with another. Fibromyalgia, chronic fatigue, and, of course, depression. But the depression, we can say, probably because of the other two issues. Mm. Yeah.
0: Can you have one without the others or two without the others?
1: Yeah, you can just have one alone.
0: Yeah.
1: But because it's becoming a chronic problem, it becomes a chronic problem, automatically the others will sort of, come in some form. Yeah, and they've found now they're suspecting that there's something to do with the nervous system processing the pain in your system. That's why some people are more prone than the others.
0: Wow.
1: They're probably more sensitive, or they're perceiving the pain differently. There could be some brain neurotransmitters that are probably different, processing things are different in some people. but still they cannot pinpoint to this is what's causing it. Unfortunately, at this stage, we don't. And also, as I said, it affects their sleep. They're saying people who've got sleep problems are more likely to get fibromyalgia as well. So it's like one causing the other. And yeah, so that's why it's intermingled with that.
0: Yeah.
1: And it's a hard condition to treat. I mean, if you, you know, and as I said, it'll be burning, it'll be pain. And also we have what we call fibromyalgia flare-ups. So somebody has got fibromyalgia, they, you know, they do things and they're coping. And then suddenly either they get a virus or something happens, or it could be seasonal, something happens and they have a fibromyalgia flare-up. So it just go backwards for a month or two or 3 or 4 weeks. They say, oh, they recognize, they say, oh, look, I've got my fibromyalgia flare-up. And as I said, it's one of those things that, you know, hard to treat.
0: Mm-hmm.
1: And there is no specific tablets or anything like that. So if somebody says, okay, what do? We say, okay, it's a balance between exercise and rest. So the more you sleep, the worse it'll get.
0: Oh.
1: And okay. If you do exercises, you know, beyond your push yourself, that will also put you backwards. So it's a balance. Ooh. You need to have.
0: Yeah. So you need to exercise but don't over-exercise. You need to sleep but not oversleep.
1: Yeah. Mm. And also a lot of people say that it's probably just a little bit worse in the mornings. For some reason, I guess because they don't get enough sleep or proper sleep. Someone, they can sleep for 8 hours and wake up tired.
0: Wow. Like a person with sleep apnea if you sleep without your
1: sleep? So if you've got sleep apnea, you're probably more likely to get fibromyalgia as well. So it's one of those things. And there are a few who have this, what they call a fibro fog. So it affects their memory. It affects their way of thinking and their concentration. And they know that. You know how you sometimes have, oh, I've got a brain fog type thing? And unfortunately, fibromyalgia patients have it at times. Not everyone, a small percentage got it. So it's very hard.
0: How did they get rid of that?
1: Hard. So we say, okay, you need to keep your mind sharp. So do crosswords, you know, and Sudoku. Keep yourself, you know, and make sure you do your accounting, your banking, you do the payment. Just keep your mind, even if it takes time, just keep at it rather than saying, oh, I can't do it, you know, and give it to your partner or somebody else to do it. Just work on it. Get somebody to check to make sure that, you know, they're doing it the right way. But the other thing, so you have these things, but unfortunately you have to be at it. You have to keep working at it. It's a work in progress, put it that way.
0: So and look, would it be wise, because, right, in the morning before I get up, you've got your prayers and everything, and I do meditation, but then I actually do Sudoku and brain puzzles.
1: Excellent. Excellent. And then go for a walk.
0: Yeah, do. Walk the dog.
1: Yes.
0: Although she
1: didn't. We say, as I said, because it's a balancing, just do simple exercises.
0: Mm.
1: Walk on flat ground. Swimming is ideal because the water takes your body weight off. So it's a very simple. And then things like, you know, yoga, tai chi, it's good for your mind as well. So simple things like that. Just general stretching, those things like that.
0: And if you can't swim, walk up and down the pool.
1: Walk, exactly. Just walk in the water.
0: Yeah.
1: That's a really good exercise. And especially some, you know, if you can find a warm pool, with warm water.
0: Actually, Saturday afternoon is when it's turned because of a Sunday, the pool, the heated pool in Newborough is turned up. Temperatures turned up for people with ailments and the likes.
1: Exactly. And make use of that. And look, these days a gym membership or, you know, swim membership's not that expensive. It's especially if someone's got a concession card or something. I think they give a discount and things like that. Private health just gives some sort of membership discount as well.
0: Yep.
1: So to the whole gym. So that will be then. And if somebody says, okay, is there any treatment in terms of medication? Unfortunately, there's no specific treatment. You can try your simple Panadol, you know, may or may not help. And definitely anti-inflammatories are not going to help because it's not an inflammation. So it's no point taking Brufen, Voltaren, things like that. It might just give you a temporary relief because they just might take the pain away. But then the problem is they've got other side effects as well. And the main thing is something like narcotics have no place in it. But there are some patients who have ended up because the pain's bad and the doctors have given them a little bit more and then, you know, because they just...
0: Oh, that's not good.
1: Yeah. But look, we don't recommend it, but then there are patients who probably need that just to take that edge off at times, otherwise they're suffering. Mm. There are a couple of mild antidepressants which have been linked to chronic pain, and obviously they take the anxiety and the depression away. And also there are a couple of them that can, they say, is good for chronic pain, chronic fatigue, things like that. So
0: how would that work? If you've got chronic fatigue, how would having anything to do with... it's just gone blank.
1: With the fibromyalgia, yeah.
0: No, not with fibromyalgia. When you've got, God, blimey, Teddy, don't you love that when this happens? See, there's the brain fog, people. When you're depressed. Okay, so how would having a depression drug help with your chronic fatigue?
1: It's in many ways. One is by lifting your mood. It'll then give you motivation maybe to do a little bit of walking, and that gives that adrenaline, and that just helps with the fatigue, you know. As I said, in chronic fatigue, we want you to have an exercises, you know. Because it's a collection of things, when one is helped, the other does improve, you know. And then, of course, with the fibromyalgia, if it helps with the pain, then obviously your fatigue and the depression also, you know, can be lifted. So as I said, it's not one particular tablet that we give and say, okay, you know. But also the main thing is understanding. It's very important that the patient understands what that condition, and there is no real cure, there is no specific treatment, because they have to put in an effort as well, not depending on, you know,
0: on a drug.
1: And they have to work at it. It's an everyday working process, I would say. And it's a chronic condition.
0: Yeah.
1: And it doesn't get worse. If you can control it, do little things, you can keep it at bay.
0: Well, that's good. Yeah. Really, the ball's in the patient's hands that, okay, you may have this, but you can do something about it.
1: Yeah.
0: Yeah. You've got to be proactive.
1: And you can have a couple of physio sessions if you want, just to help you out. As I said, join the gym, go for a couple of swimming things. And also little things like healthy lifestyle. You know, people, when they're depressed and they can't do much, then, you know, they healthy food and things like that. So healthy food, keep away from things like caffeine and things like that. Little things like that also will help.
0: Nice.
1: And also the partner to understand, family members to understand what this patient's got. Because, you know, for a lay person, you say, oh, this patient's got fibromyalgia, but no treatment, no blood test is showing. You know, it's an understanding of that. So the family and the person understands what they've got, it's far better.
0: And depending on the patient, I would think that, okay, if they just get on with life and off they go, the family may not appreciate that they actually have a condition.
1: It's a struggle to try and, you know, cope with. Yeah, definitely. So it's knowing the condition And that's the support you need. The family thinking, oh, I know you've got fibromyalgia, but you're still doing this. You're still vacuuming. That's, you know, and just that little extra things.
0: Yeah, yeah.
1: Yeah.
0: That's fair comment.
1: Mm.
0: Okay. Oh, I like that. Yes. No worries. Okay. Have you got anything else you would like to say about any of this? Because we're nearly out of time.
1: Nearly, yeah. And look, also, these patients, I would encourage them to even see a psychologist or a counselor for some mental health advice. Cognitive behavioral therapy will definitely help.
0: No worries. All right. Thank you very much for, well, interesting times. All right. Thank you very much.
1: Bye.
0: Ciao. Okay. That was Dr. Kingsley. And yeah, fibromyalgia, not always the best thing to have, especially when you're going, there's normally with that, you have chronic fatigue and the like. So, nice. You get that? Okay, well, we're nearly out of time for until we go. Oh, hang on. If I press, I don't want that. Oh, get out of it. Okay. Oh, there we go. Okay. All right. We just might have a song. All right. She makes my day. How's that? Sounds nice. And I'll be back.

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5: Okay, and welcome back to the Valley Talks with myself, Sharon Gibson. Now, we've actually got a live one. We've got someone in the actual studio with me. Good afternoon, Frank.
6: Hi, Sharon. How are you?
5: Oh, I'm alive. A bit chilly, though.
6: Yeah, it is a bit cold and windy and miserable outside, yep.
5: Well, I'm not outside and I'm a bit chilly in here, but you get that. Okay, now, are you the president? Okay, so president of the Mall Golf Club. How long have you been president for?
6: Just coming up to 3 years.
5: Ah.
6: Yeah.
5: Is it what you thought it would be?
6: Yes and no. Look, a lot of learnings on that three-year travel path, I suppose, but a lot I knew, but I had some sort of goals to sort of pursue and sort of where following that path at the moment, so yeah.
5: Well, considering I was there in summer for that great tournament, yeah, I think you're heading on in the right track. So what are the plans?
6: Well, I can sort of start off that the golf club's been an open playable course for 55 years now. A lot of people don't realise, but our clubhouse is two old Yallorn houses.
5: Oh, I didn't know that.
6: Yeah, when they demobilised Yallorn Township. So, yeah, that's our clubhouse, and there's obviously connections, etc., with the two houses. So I was a junior there in 1985, a kid, young golfer, and frequent visits back to the club, and over that 40-year period, I suppose, not a lot changed. So we sort of had a goal as a team, a committee, a board, to try and revamp, modernise, improve the club, its facilities, the course, etc. And we've done a fair bit of that over the last nearly 3 years. But not only that, as people know, our golf club was probably the biggest golf club in La Trobe Valley as far as numbers go.
5: I didn't know that.
6: The 80s and early 90s.
5: Yeah.
6: Back in the SEC days when Morwell was the hub, we had up to 800 members.
5: Wow.
6: And when I became president, we were down to 250 members. We're now on a bit of a surge and we're up to 355 members in 2.5 years. So a lot of that has been, you know, driven by the work, the effort, the improvement, etc., of the committee and myself.
5: So what actual improvements have been done in the golf club?
6: Yep. So we have a whole new ladies and men's bathroom facility, something that hadn't been changed since 1977. Ooh. So that's a state-of-the-art modern facility now. We have a new bar, which was kindly donated and all the work was done by one of our sponsors.
5: That's nice.
6: We have all new flooring, carpet and vinyl, some new furniture. But our biggest achievement is I was given some drawings of a plan the Morwell Golf Club had in 1986 to put some external decking onto the club. So that's been discussed and talked of for all them years, but no one ever has done that. But our current committee, we've achieved that. And we've put in three new decks, two covered decks, and then an uncovered deck that has like outdoor beer garden type umbrella umbrellas on like outdoor picnic tables. So not only that, we've closed in the sections below the decks to give us more storage room for carts, for our electric and petrol carts. So a big achievement from our committee for something that's been mentioned for many years, and we've been able to do that.
5: So how come you could do it and others didn't?
6: I don't know, but I've got the passion. Like I said, I'm a Morwell boy, grew up in Morwell, was there as a 14, 15-year-old. So there's a lot of passion I have to grow and improve the club and get it back to what it was to a degree. But at the same time, let's bring it up to date and modernise the club. Let's develop the kids, bring kids in, make it the friendly club that it's known for and continue that tradition. So, yeah, so don't know. I've got some contacts. But the main reason we're able to do that, we've expanded our sponsorship. Annual sponsors has gone from when I took over, there was 5 annual sponsors. We have 45 annual sponsors, and they're
5: huge
6: all local
5: difference.
6: Local businesses that have given to the Morwell Golf Club for them last few years, financial contribution, vouchers to their facilities, like one to mention is Morwell Bowling Club. So not only did they support us financially, but they gave us many vouchers that we utilise in raffles to get our members and visitors down to the Morwell Bowling Club. You know, I could go on, there's 45 sponsors, but all local people that have assisted us to grow the club, and that's where we are.
5: Because without the local sponsors, it just doesn't happen.
6: Yeah, you're right, Sharon, because without the finance, and the infrastructure, and you just can't make these improvements. And look, Latrobe City have helped us with 2 grants. We've been successful on a couple of grants. We've got another one in progress with Latrobe City also. So them grants have gone to our decks in regards to building and expanding the club. So, yeah, it's brought in new members. It's brought in new people. It brings visitors to the club. I'm really expecting the spring summer period the functions will extend with bookings because of the facilities we have now.
5: Of course, yeah. Yeah. And when was it that I was out?
6: January.
5: Yeah. And I can remember the decking, and it was nice that you could be out there, and a lot of people were doing that.
6: Yeah.
5: But if you've got a function to have.
6: Yeah. And when you were there, there was only 2 decks completed. The 3rd deck is the major deck, has been done since you were there.
5: Oh.
6: And that's where the picnic tables and the sponsorship umbrellas are. So, yeah. They're put away at the moment, the umbrellas, due to the time of year we're in. But they'll come out again in the spring season. So, yeah.
5: Well, yeah, look, I wouldn't be advertising to have the umbrellas out at the moment.
6: No.
5: They might get blown away.
6: Yeah.
5: See,
6: the other thing, Sharon, is out of the 45 annual sponsors, each annual sponsor has their own signage. Now, these are big signs. These are 2400 by 1200 sign that Young Signs in Chickerell Street, who also are a sponsor of the club, make our signs. And these signs have been put up on every hole, 18 holes, plus various other locations around the club. So you drive into the club and there's 8 large signs of different sponsors on your right-hand side. Then there's sponsors around the clubhouse, around the grounds of the clubhouse, then out on the course. So it's about trying to promote our sponsors, not just,
5: a one-off
6: contact
5: type of thing.
6: Yeah. It's so... you know, the all our sponsors get our monthly or every 6 weeks we do a Moore Golf Club newsletter.
5: Oh,
6: so
5: nice.
6: That goes out to all our sponsors and just keeps them updated, list every sponsor that we have that have helped to reinvigorate the club, I suppose. There's still a bit to do, but we're quite happy with what we've achieved in the last 2.5 to 3 years. Yeah.
5: And you, if I remember correctly, you're really trying to have the juniors incorporated so much more into the club.
6: 100%. So Moore Golf Club is in partnership with Your Lawn Golf Club. So we're into our third year now with an annual junior championship tournament. This tournament attracts the top talent of Victorian and somewhat Australian-wide young girls and boys, that many will eventually become professional golfers. This is the level of talent we have coming twice now, and the next event is in January again at Your Lawn and Mall. Look, there's potential some of these golfers, based on their talent, will become professional golfers and maybe even PGA golfers. That's the level we have.
5: I can remember going out on the course and watching some of them. And you're right, I can't see them not being professional golfers. How they hit that ball.
6: Yeah.
5: Just unbelievable. If I could hit the ball like that, I might be playing golf. But they were
6: they're impressive. Very, very talented young kids. Yeah.
5: So
6: that's an event up till, I think, 18 years of age. Well, I know it's 18. I think if you're 18, you're still eligible. At any older, you can't play.
5: Yep.
6: Now, this is an event that now our coordinator of the event with Golf Australia has promoted the event, and these kids actually achieve worldwide rankings. So that is what's attracting them to the Valley, to Gippsland. It's also part of our sponsorship with the junior tournament. We have local businesses like clubs, accommodation, eateries, that sort of stuff. For there's a lot of these kids that their parents bring them from Melbourne and, you know,
5: you've got to stay somewhere
6: throughout all of Victoria and interstate. Mm. Yeah, so it's not only the actual junior golfer, it's his family or her family. So it's a fair bit of income, I suppose, to the Latrobe Valley. So, yeah.
5: Well, it's a lot of income to Latrobe. And have you done the report? You know how they do the report after an event and it shows the impact, the financial impact?
6: I haven't myself personally. Last year's event was actually in Golf Australia magazine. I think it's called Golf Australia. So, yeah, there was a big write-up in the magazine.
5: Oh, wow.
6: Which is obviously not only Australia-wide, it goes abroad. Mm-hmm. So, yeah, so it was quite a good spiel. As we know in all sports, sometimes some of the numbers of juniors or kids have dropped off. And I can tell you now, back in the 80s, we had a lot more kids playing golf at Morwell and other clubs in Latrobe Valley and Gippsland than probably what we're seeing now.
5: Is that because of the cost?
6: There's really no cost. You've got an equipment cost, but when you're a young junior, you're not getting, when you first get into golf, you're not getting all the top priced equipment. It's as you develop and come better and show the interest and really get keen on being a golfer, that's when you start building on your quality or your different styles of equipment. Like we had at Morwell Golf Club, any kid under 18 can come and play at Morwell for nothing.
5: Oh.
6: We don't charge kids.
5: All the time.
6: Anytime. Right? The only time we'll look at charging a young kid is when they want to get more serious into their golf and they get an official Golf Australia handicap. So once they get a handicap and they're
5: That's
6: able
5: different.
6: To play competition golf, then we'll charge, I think it's $70 per annum. So up until 18 years of age. So it's pretty cheap anyway.
5: If you equate anyone who plays basketball, swimming, all the rest of it, I would suggest it's a lot more than that.
6: Yeah. And you got to think the exercise as well.
5: Mm.
6: You know, when I was a kid, I lived down in Ellibank Road in Morwell, and I would get on my push bike and ride that, towing my golf buggy and clubs behind me all the way to the golf club. Then we'd walk 18, sometimes 27 or 36 holes. So it was pretty good from that perspective. So, yeah.
5: But isn't it so much better to see kids playing sport, and of course you'd rather them play golf, but as a parent you might want your kids to play golf because it's cheaper. So they're not around the street. They're not getting into mischief. They're actually helping themselves and their body. It's a win-win all the way around, I would think.
6: Yeah. Yeah, and look, and there is so many parents that do promote and assist their kids and travel all around, like I said before. But again, that's the ones that have been in it a while and have developed and they feel golf is their game. But we're sort of talking about the young local kids that haven't played, get up there, get involved. Like, golf's a game where you might struggle initially, but you'll always hit that one shot that gets you intrigued or interested
5: and
6: to
5: go,
6: come back.
5: Oh, I like that.
6: Yeah.
5: Yeah. Yes. I do understand that comment. Okay, the kids can come and do, if they're kids and times are really, really tough at home, I would think, suggest that there would be a way forward for them if they're really keen.
6: Yeah, well, we have junior clinics. Now, these are clinics ranging from six-year-old kids up to 12-year-old, and then we have the more, you know, the teenager style kids as well. So these are like a $20 clinic, which is really run well. We've actually got one coming up. I can't quote the date though, where in the old days, in the 80s, I keep referring back to the 80s, but when I was a kid, the old pie night type stuff at the footy clubs and soccer clubs. So we've got one of them coming up. So not only are we going to do a bit of a lesson type thing for the kids, we'll put some food and drinks on and, you know, that sort of thing. A bit of after the event sort of thing. So,
5: because then your camaraderie comes into play. They feel as if they're wanted.
6: Yeah.
5: Because how many of the kids these days are lost?
6: Yeah.
5: They don't feel wanted.
6: Yeah. No, I agree.
5: Oh, no, that's a really good way forward. And it sounds really good that it's not just for the kids, but it's actually helping the community.
6: Yeah. Oh, 100%. Like, it's nothing better when I feel your child or your kid is interested in sport or a hobby and, you know, it keeps them away from potentially the stuff that you don't want them to be involved with. So,
5: yeah. Gives them a bit of self-esteem too.
6: Yeah.
5: That would have to help. If they're doing this and they're having a good shot every now and again, that would have to flow through with their confidence and then it goes into their schooling and everything else, I would think.
6: Yeah. Another thing we've done, because we've increased our membership, obviously that increases revenue. We had two permanent employees. We now have employed a third permanent. That is the second person who is a young kid himself because he's a third year apprentice, greenskeeper apprentice. So it's not only a helps our course superintendent, it gives us a bit of a look ahead into the future as well. So
5: that's really
6: so we've
5: good.
6: Done that. But our club can't survive without volunteers. We have a truckload of volunteers that do work on course with our paid superintendent and the apprentice, or they'll do work around the club or within the club, bar duties. You know, all of our people that work behind bars have RSA, responsible server of alcohol. We have about 18 members that have working with children certification. I'm one of them. So, yeah, we're trying to do all the right things. It's just about now getting more kids involved or more kids up there. So, but, yeah, lots of volunteers and lots of willing people to even expand their volunteer numbers.
5: And maybe, okay, if you're a parent and you say to your child, what about this? And they may go, but maybe if you've got some time that you may wish to volunteer yourself and then your child comes along with you. Yeah. So, you know, don't just think, oh, well, if they say no, well, there's other ways. because, again, that's helping the child, because they're seeing, oh, well, it's not so bad after all. Yeah. It's a friendly club. I can go along. And it's a win-win for everyone.
6: Yeah, we'd also like, we do meals Thursday nights, but only through the daylight saving 6 month period. But we'd like to get that back to how it was in the older days of a Thursday, Friday, Saturday at a minimum.
5: Yep.
6: We're currently looking for a potential contractor that'll come in and take over our kitchen and basically take all of that profit themselves, pay a small rent to us. But it's about, like you said, getting people to the club, bringing their families and children to the club. And then eventually these people that come to the club, oh, there's a golf course there. So, yeah, so we've also upgraded our computerized scoring system. We're just about to go live with a new system called MyScore. All the clubs in the valley, pretty much, or about 80% of them have this. So anybody listening out there, Morwell Golf Club is about to initiate MyScore. So, which is a really big thing for golf. So it's all scoring app done on the phone instead of using scorecards.
5: And
6: so as you're, for example, if you're on the sixth hole and you've still got 12 holes to go, your score is coming up on the computer screens in the club as a live score. So people in the club can see how rounds are going. And
5: you're on a winner this time. Yeah. Oh, wow. That's interesting. And it also, you know, the piece of paper and the card, they get lost at times.
6: And wet. Whatever. It's just an easier thing. It's all about progression. And as in the past time, we'd have 100, 120 players on a Saturday. The captains would have to configure all them 120 cards to work out the grades, the winners, etc. So it's a time thing. So basically with this new computerized MyScore system.
5: Push a button.
6: Yeah, basically the last player comes off the last green. We're ready to go with presentations a few minutes later.
5: Wow.
6: Not a half hour later or whatever it may take the captain to put it together. So, yeah, big plus with that.
5: That's a huge plus. Okay, we've only got a couple minutes before we've got to go. Is there anything you'd like to tell people?
6: The last thing I'd like to talk about is on the 17th of October, Saturday the 17th of October, we have a men's mental health day at the club. It'll be a shotgun AM start at 7:30, 8 a.m. in the morning, and then another one at 12:15. So that attracts about 190 players on that day. They come from everywhere. Bands, they'll do it as well. And there'll be a band on one of these new decks.
5: Oh, wow.
6: There'll be food and other refreshments.
5: Goodies, yep.
6: So, yeah.
5: Oh.
6: So that's Saturday the 17th of October.
5: And you don't have to be a member of Maul to
6: do
5: it.
6: No, you just need to be an affiliated golfer with a club. So you must have a Golf Australia handicap.
5: Oh, yeah.
6: So we have 9 clubs in Golf West Gippsland, ranging from Garfield all the way to Traralgon. I expect some members from each of them clubs will get involved, but it's not only Gippsland. There might be clubs from Lakes Entrance, that sort of thing, that get involved as well. So, yeah.
5: That's really great. So if anyone wishes to take you up on any of the offers with the Mall Golf Club, how do they contact?
6: Basically, they can call the club.
5: Yep.
6: It's very easy to call Morwell Golf Club, and 9 times out of 10, someone will answer the phone. If not, leave a message and we'll get back to you. Or they're more than welcome to call my mobile, and I'm happy to give my number. It's 0409 102 713. So, yeah, call me or text me any questions.
5: And we'll repeat that again in a minute.
6: Yeah.
5: If someone's gone to go and get a pad.
6: Yeah.
5: Yeah, no worries. Or they could just rock up.
6: Yeah, anyone's welcome to come to the club. Come up, have a drink. When daylight savings kicks off, come up, have a meal on a Thursday night. We do raffles every Thursday night during the daylight savings period. And we also do Christmas hams at Christmas. So we'll get 60, 80 people in the club with raffles when the hams are on.
5: Nice.
6: We've catered for 80, 90 people at once sort of thing. So, yeah.
5: Wow. Okay. So if you'd like to repeat your mobile number.
6: My mobile number is, that's Frank Tabone. I'm the president of the club. My mobile number is 0409 102 713.
5: No worries. So if you're interested in golf at all, give Frank a ring or rock up to the golf course or ring the golf course. Anyway, and especially juniors, if you've got a junior, a child,
6: yeah,
5: why not think of golf? Because it's actually a lot cheaper than some of the other sports that are going around. So have a think about that, because it actually gets them off their tushies, gets them into out in the air, the country, bit of all of the...
6: Any kid, boy, girl is welcome, no charge, anyone under 18. Once they get keen, get serious, different story then, but still it's minimal. It's $70 to $75 per annum.
5: Yeah, which compared to a lot of the other sports is a huge difference. All right, thank you very much, Frank, for coming in.
6: Thanks, Sharon.
5: You're very welcome. And yeah, have a think about that and more golf club. It's changed and it's going back to the ways that it was years ago. Okay, well, we're just about finished and I'm just about to walk out the studio. I hope you've enjoyed today. It's been a bit different. Well, it always is. Okay, especially we had Wayne, who there was a oopsie in that, so we got our, now he was newly nominated or received his candidacy for the upper house, Greg Hansford, for One Nation last night. So we got him to chat to us, and then we had it about dental health. Well, never thought about that the way that came across. I didn't know if you don't get your teeth fixed, it can actually impact your heart. So you really need to have a really good think about that and get to the dentist. It may save you in so many ways, not just financially, but your health. I didn't know that, and I suggest I'm not the only one that didn't realise that your teeth can affect your heart. Okay, then we had Dr. Kingsley about fibromyalgia. And yes, fibromyalgia is something that I don't think we all would like. And then, of course, we've had Frank Tabone from Moore Golf Club. So I hope you've enjoyed today. I hope you have a good week coming forward, and be kind and be safe. Ciao.
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9: Hello, I'm Shannon Kirkwood. More birds in South Australia are suspected to have contracted bird flu. The state is responding to the first mass mortality event from the deadly H5 strain. The federal government says surveillance and monitoring is being ramped up. Household spending on new vehicles and air travel has risen. The Australian Bureau of Statistics says seasonally adjusted figures for the month of June shows household spending rose 0.8%, a second consecutive monthly rise. Transport saw the highest increase of 3%, with electric vehicle sales and air travel spending leading the way. While households spent more on electronic goods, performing arts and other live entertainment and gambling activity, but spent less on fuel. Long-range fires and hypersonic weapons and autonomous systems are among the capability priorities for the Australian Defence Force. The federal government has launched its 10-year Defence Innovation, Science and Technology Strategy today. It aims to accelerate the delivery of new technology, 3%, with electric vehicle sales and air travel spending leading the way. While households spent more on electronic goods, performing arts and other live entertainment and gambling activity, but spent less on fuel. Long-range fires and hypersonic weapons and autonomous systems are among the capability priorities for the Australian Defence Force. The Federal

0: sooner. He's referred to Ukraine's successful use of autonomous systems.
1: Devastating effect on Russia's strategic bomber capability, about $7 billion worth of damage. That to me is a shining example of the utility and cost benefit offering of uncrewed systems.
0: Live Performance Australia is warning philanthropy must not be a substitute for government investment. Representatives from the arts and creative sector are sharing views on arts and cultural philanthropy at a parliamentary inquiry today. It's examining opportunities to strengthen private investment in the arts. Live Performance Australia's Kim Tran says getting the balance right between public and private funding is a challenge.
2: Increasingly, performing arts companies are expected to do more with less. Philanthropy and fundraising are not just nice-to-haves. They are essential to the financial viability and sustainability of our performing arts organisations to deliver on their purpose.
0: She says barriers include tax settings and a lack of awareness among potential donors about the value of arts and culture. The first of former broadcaster Alan Jones's alleged victims is giving evidence for a second day in Sydney. The 85-year-old is facing the first week of a local court hearing after he pleaded not guilty to indecent assault and sexual touching without consent. Victorian Premier Ben Carroll has announced a major cabinet reshuffle. Among the changes, Colin Brooks will be the Treasurer. Anthony Carbines picks up the new portfolio of artificial intelligence and digital economy, while Gabrielle Williams takes on education. European Union leaders are holding emergency talks today to discuss border security. It's in response to last week's influx of tens of thousands of migrants from Morocco into the Spanish autonomous city of Ceuta on the North African coast. European Commission President Ursula von der Leyen is calling for united action on border security. Turning to sport, Alexandra Ayala has become the first tennis player from the Philippines to win a WTA Tour title. The 21-year-old defeated American Jessica Pegula 4-6, 6-4, 6-love in the final of the Washington, D.C. Open. The win sees her move into the top 20 in the world rankings. Meantime, American Taylor Fritz won the men's singles title. And Richmond's Nathan Broad has announced his retirement. His final game will be against St Kilda next weekend at the MCG. Broad has played 189 AFL games for the Tigers since making his debut in 2016.
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1: If you would like to try a new sport which is suitable for all ages, come along to the Terrelgan Croquet Courts. They're in McNairn Road, Terrelgan. 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Times for social play are on a Saturday and a Tuesday between 10 a.m. and 12 noon and 12:30 to 4 p.m. Social play is also on a Wednesday night from 5 p.m. to 8 p.m., which gives another opportunity to try croquet out of working and school hours. Cost is $5. For more information, phone 0447 276 783. That number again, 0447 276 783 for Terrelgan Croquet.
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1: Hello, I'm Shannon Kirkwood. Departmental officials have been questioned about the consultation process and relevant documents on the government's gambling legislation. A Senate committee examining the bill is holding public hearings in Canberra. The proposal includes a capping of gambling advertisements at a maximum of 3 per hour. Here's an exchange between Senator David Pocock and David McKay from the Department of Infrastructure, Transport, Regional Development, Communications, Sport and the Arts.
2: What I'm hearing is that there is absolutely no evidence behind 3 ads an hour. This is something that was cooked up around the cabinet table that has been handed to the department to try and implement.
3: Senator, I don't think that's a fair characterisation of how we've described
2: the process. Where's it come from then?
3: What we have said is that we're not in a position to disclose the deliberations of the Cabinet.
1: Australians are being urged to roll up their sleeves as an urgent call is made for extra blood donations. Australian Red Cross Lifeblood says stocks of A positive and O positive and O negative blood are running low. The latter nicknamed unicorn blood as it can be given to anyone in an emergency. Spokesperson Hannah Raymond has told National Radio News winter illnesses are hindering donations.
4: Each year during winter we see a lot of people unable to make their appointments due to colds and flu symptoms and, you know, generally just being a bit of a colder time and not wanting to come out of the house. So we do see a lot of empty donor chairs, which is why we need Aussies who are feeling healthy and well to step up.
1: A record number of financial complaints have been lodged by Australians. David Wilson has the story.
5: A total of 119,949 financial complaints were recorded by the Australian Financial Complaints Authority in the last...
4: ...their appointments due to colds and flu symptoms and, you know, generally just being a bit of a colder time and not wanting to come out of the house. So we do see a lot of empty donor chairs, which is why we need Aussies who are feeling healthy and well to step up.
1: A record number of financial complaints have been lodged by Australians. David Wilson has the story.
5: A total of 119,000...

0: products. The most reported issues were delays in claim handling, service quality, and claim rejection, while scam complaints rose 12% following decline the previous year. The authority says the figures highlight the impact ongoing cost of living challenges and economic uncertainty is having on consumers.
1: 25 US states are suing the Trump administration over its latest tariffs. President Donald Trump announced tariffs on 60 trading partners last month, including Australia, over what he called a failure to crack down on imports produced by forced labour. New York Attorney General Letitia James says under the Constitution, the president doesn't have the power to impose sweeping tariffs on whatever countries he wants. A largely dry day is forecast for most of the nation tomorrow. The Bureau of Meteorology's Sarah Scully has Wednesday's national forecast.
2: We have this high-pressure system moving into eastern parts of the country, bringing generally dry and settled weather. With this low-pressure system in the Tasman Sea that's directing southwesterly winds and bringing a few showers to that very far southeastern corner, then out west, this cold front brushing the southern tip, bringing a few showers, while the patchy rain and showers that have been affecting inland areas over the last couple of days is expected to ease.
1: And a 34-month-old bull from the New South Wales Northern Tablelands has made history at the Royal Queensland Show. Cracker has been crowned the heaviest bull in Ecker history, weighing in at 1.426 tonnes. To Sport Now, Swimming Australia says Isaac Cooper has voluntarily stepped down from the national team's leadership group after he attended a drinking session at the Glasgow Commonwealth Games instead of supporting teammates. And Brisbane Broncos star Ali Brigginshaw is expected to front the NRLW judiciary tonight for a Grade 3 dangerous throw.
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7: Yes, good afternoon. We can look forward to increasing showers up to on our way to a maximum of 12 degrees here in the valley today. Possible small hail this morning and rain this afternoon and this evening. Tomorrow, Wednesday, 5th of August, we've got a minimum of 8 and a maximum of 12, again with showers up to around about 10 millimetres. Then on Thursday, 6th of August, we've got a minimum of 6, maximum of 14, and rain, possible rainfall of 1 millimetre. Friday, we've got a minimum of 6, maximum of 16, so it's improved a little bit, partly cloudy day, and only a slight chance of a shower with light winds.

0: up on Gippsland FM, here is Phil Dick and his evergreen selection of Australian and international hit songs from the 1950s, 60s and 70s. Dicko loves spinning the tracks from past times, and here he is with hits from the past. Over to you, Dicko.
1: Yes, good afternoon and welcome to this week's edition of Hits from the Past. My name is Phil Dick, and another tour of the popular past songs, some popular songs of past years, line up to share today. And included in those tracks are the Everly Brothers with their Bird Dog, Cliff Richard is going on a summer holiday, that's why John Young is asking, Let It Be Me. And to open the show were the Seekers with a song they recorded in 1966, Morningtown Road.

Floyd Price's 1958 version of Stagger Lee. That's a song with origin that had been traced back to a murder committed in St. Louis, Missouri in 1995. The cover we just heard by Lloyd Price released on the ABC Paramount label and a top Billboard's Hot 100. Walk Away was written in the German language and translated into English for Matt Munro to record after he heard the song at the 1964 Eurovision Song Contest. It peaked at 4 on the United Kingdom's chart in 1965. And Matt Rowan is next on today's show with Walk Away.

Recorded by Brenda Lee in 1966 as the naming track of an album on the Decca label. Coming on strong, peaked at 11 on Billboard, and also charted in Canada and Australia. And we heard Coming On Strong on Hit From The Past. Our next song is I Saw Her Again from the Mamas and the Papas. That was described by Cashbox magazine as a pulsating poke rock hand clapper about a lucky man who had finally found Miss Wright. When released on America's Dunhill label in 1966, it topped the Canadian chart and also did well in South Africa, New Zealand, the United States and here in Australia. The Mamas and the Papas with I Saw Her Again.

Roy Orbison on today's Hits from the Past with his 1989 posthumous hit for Virgin, She's a Mystery to Me. That was included on his 22nd and final album that was simply titled Mystery, and the She's a Mystery to Me single reached number 17 on the Australian chart. My name is Phil Dick and I do hope you're enjoying the show I'm bringing to you today on Gippsland FM 104.7. And since Vince Guaraldi wrote and first recorded Cast Your Fate to the Wind in 1962, the cupboard's been covered many times, both as an instrumental and with lyrics added. And the version that sounds orchestral recorded in 1965 for Piccadilly reached number 5 in the United Kingdom. On today's Hits in the Past, sounds orchestral suggesting Cast Your Fate to the Wind.

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3: Let It Be was recorded by Australian band Johnny Young and Company in 1966 as a cover of a song by the Everly Brothers in 1959. Released on the Carrion label and reaching number 4 on the Australian chart, Johnny Young with Let It Be.

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Inn, a blacksmith shop, and the fire station features a 1938 Dodge fire engine. 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The park is open Wednesday to Sundays, 10 a.m. till 4 p.m. and is dog-friendly, providing the animals are kept under control at all times.

Beverly Brothers and their chart-topping hit in 1959, The Dog. That was released on the New York-based Cowdance label and it reached the number one position on charts in Australia, Canada, United Kingdom, as well as on Billboard's country chart. And we heard Bird Dog on Hits from the Past, where we have Petula Clark next with My Love. That's a song she tried to talk Joe Smith, Warner Brothers A&R man, out of releasing as a single. A track recorded at Warner Brothers, Los Angeles Western Studio in 1965. When it was released, the single spent 13 weeks on Billboard Top 100 and topped that chart. Petula Clark had My Love.

Noel Shannon recorded Handyman as the naming track of an album released on the Amy label in 1964. It was written by Jimmy Jones, who had a million-selling single with the track in 1959. And we heard Del Shannon on today's show with his number 22 hit on Billboard of Handyman. Next Australian artist on today's Hits from the Past is Sandy Scott. He was born in 1941 in Bondi, New South Wales, to English immigrant parents. He appeared on television shows like Bandstand, 6 o'clock Rock, and several others. The Sandy's biggest hit was Wallpaper Roses. It reached number 4 on the Sydney chart in 1964. Sandy Scott and Wallpaper Roses.

Recorded in 1977 by the Bee Gees for the soundtrack of the John Travolta starring movie Saturday Night Fever. Staying Alive was released in a double album titled, unsurprisingly, Saturday Night Fever by RSO Records. And Staying Alive spent 4 weeks number one on Billboard's Hot 100. Written by John Lennon and Paul McCartney, Michelle was included on the Beatles' Rubber Soul album. Released in 1965, Michelle's been covered by dozens of artists within a year of release, with one of those most successful being the version recorded for Pie in 1966 by the Overlanders. It reached number one in the United Kingdom and two in Australia. The Overlanders on today's show, and their Michelle's.

0: Gene Pitney on Hit from the Past with 24 Sycamore. That was released in April 1973 in the United Kingdom, and the song peaked at number 34 on that chart. The Port Albert Progress Association, together with the Council on Ageing Victoria, are holding free seniors planning and information centres on Thursday 21st of August and Tuesday 20th of October from 11 a.m. until 1 p.m. at the Port Albert Hall. And these sessions have been developed to assist older people, their families and others navigate the many decisions that come with ageing, while connecting with others, asking similar questions and making the same decisions. Topics to be covered include planning the change, understanding the aged care system and how to access support, health and wellbeing, memory and ageing, and where professional help may be beneficial, recognising and avoiding scams, and planning online accounts and personal records. A light lunch will be available on the day, and for further information and to register, visit the www.portalbert.bic.au/seniors information session.
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3: Good afternoon, I'm Shannon Kirkwood. New South Wales Police has defended its handling of the pro-Palestine protest on October 9, 2023. Acting Deputy Commissioner Peter McKenna has given evidence at the Royal Commission on Anti-Semitism and Social Cohesion in Sydney. Today's hearing is focused on protests and policing. The October 9, 2023 protest occurred 2 days after Hamas's deadly attacks on Israel. President of the New South Wales Jewish Board of Deputies, David Ossip, has told the hearing Jews were told by police to avoid the Sydney CBD on that evening. Acting Deputy Commissioner McKenna has responded.
4: I haven't been able to ascertain factually that police gave the advice to the CSG for the Jewish community not to attend. However, as I sit here, I don't disregard the evidence of Mr. Ossip.
3: The hearing continues. Patients in Victoria are being warned they may be impacted by a doctor's strike next week. Clinicians are planning to walk off the job for 3 hours next Thursday at 13 hospitals in Melbourne. It will be the first clinicians' strike in 20 years and is the latest escalation of the fight with the state government over pay and safe conditions. The Victorian AMA says emergency departments will continue to function, but some outpatient clinics may see delays. While in New South Wales, people are being told to avoid the emergency department unless it's absolutely urgent. Premier Chris Minns has warned a host of emergency departments are currently experiencing a surge in winter illness. Officials say if individuals suspect their life might be in danger, please go to the emergency department or call 000. Speaking to 2GB, Mr. Minns has issued the following advice.
5: Can really expect the next 3 weeks to be the worst of the last 52. And to the extent that you can go to an urgent care clinic or see your GP in the morning, if it's not life-threatening, we genuinely suggest that you do that.
3: Queensland's 28th governor will be Justice Thomas Bradley. He has received the approval of King Charles III. Justice Bradley has served on Queensland's Court of Appeal since March 2025 after serving as a Supreme Court judge since 2018. He will succeed Dr. Jeanette Young and will officially be sworn in on November the 1st. A charity cyclist who had just finished an MND fundraising ride from Broome to Barrel has died aged 82. Bob Montgomery's family has confirmed he died unexpectedly yesterday, a day after completing the 5,200-kilometre bike ride alongside his grandson. Overseas, Russia has accused Ukraine of launching drone attacks on a logistics hub and oil refinery near Moscow and St. Petersburg. While Russia says 7 people, including 3 children, were killed in a drone attack at a Russian beach on the Black Sea. And bird lovers are being asked to add their voice to a call to protect native wildlife. On this International Owl Awareness Day, BirdLife Australia says it's urging the federal government to sign off on a sales ban of wildlife-killing rat poisons. To sport now in rugby league, newly named New South Wales men's State of Origin coach Matt King says he's ready for the challenge. King has been confirmed as Laurie Daly's replacement today.
6: But the one true rugby...
3: Three children were killed in a drone attack at a Russian beach on the Black Sea. And bird lovers are being asked to add their voice to a call to protect native wildlife. On this International Owl Awareness Day, BirdLife Australia says it's urging the federal government to sign off on a sales ban of wildlife-killing rat poisons. To sport now in rugby league, newly...

0: The team moving forward to lead the program over the next little period, as I mentioned, means the absolute world to me.
1: And Essendon assistant Cam Roberts has announced he's finishing up at the AFL club at season's end.
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5: Yes, good afternoon. The showers are increasing, I see, this afternoon and this evening. We've still only got a maximum of 12. Then tomorrow, Wednesday, 5th of August, we've got a minimum of 8 and a maximum of 12. Again with showers, around about 10 millimetres. Cloudy, pretty boring sort of day. But the winds will be coming light in the evening. Thursday, 6th of August, we've got a minimum of 6, a maximum of 14. Another partly cloudy day, but only a possible rainfall of 1 millimetre. And then on Friday, we've got a minimum of 6, maximum of 16, and only a slight chance of a shower again, with light winds, maximum of 16.
6: Continuing with his hits from the past on Gippsland FM, here's your host, Phil Dick. What have you got for us now, Dicko?
5: The next one I've got is a song that was based on the traditional folk song Wandering, written by Jimmy Curry and Laurie Dunnigan, and they reworked the lyrics for I'll Never Fall Again, Love Again as a single. It was recorded by Laurie Dunnigan in 1962. The most successful cover of that version was Tom Jones, the one that he released on Decca in 1967 from his 13 Smash Hits album. It reached number 2 in the United Kingdom. Tom Jones and I'll Never Fall in Love Again.

I thought they were only lies. But when I caught you in his arms,

Cold Joy and Bebopalula. That was the song that hit the Gene Bits and the Blue Caps in 1956. My name is Phil Rick. I hope you're enjoying the songs I'm playing today on Gippsland FM 104.7, Connecting Our Community. Of the total of five Grammy Awards in 1967 for Up, Up and Away, the first to mention in future in popular music was pretty much self-assured. The naming track for their debut album, recorded in the United Studios in Hollywood for release on the Soul label, was certified gold in the United States for sales of 500,000 copies. The Fifth Dimension and Up, Up and Away.

For us people here in Australia, a summer holiday is beginning to become a distant memory as we move through winter. Although, in only a few weeks' time, we'll start to plan again for next summer. The summer holiday will help with those plans. And we heard Cliff Richard with Summer Holiday from 1962. It was recorded on Columbia and the song reached number 3 on Australia's Camp Music Report, but topped the United Kingdom's chart. Sandy Shaw won the 1967 Eurovision Song Contest with A Puppet on a String. It was released as a single on the Pye label and held the number one spot in the United Kingdom singles chart for 3 weeks. And with versions recorded by Sandy Shaw in French, Italian, Spanish and German, the song had total global sales of 4 million copies. On today's Hits in the Past, Sandy Shaw and Puppet on a String.

Australia's Jade Hurley with Rockabilly Rebel. Elvis' song was first recorded by Matchbox in 1979. And rockabilly is actually a subgenre of music including elements of rock and roll, country and rhythm and blues. Something I found in my early years of working musician in the late 1960s. That's when artists included people like Elvis Presley, Johnny Cash, Wanda Jackson and Jerry Lee Lewis. Cliff Bridget had a top 10 hit on charts that included the Australian Kent Music Report as well as in New Zealand, the Netherlands, Rhodesia and the United Kingdoms with The Day I Met Marie. It was recorded at EMI's London Studios on the 1st of June 1967 for Columbia. Please enjoy Cliff Richard with The Day I Met Marie.

0: Imagine was written and recorded by John Lennon for release as the naming track of an album released in 1971 on the Apple label. It was a worldwide hit, and we heard Imagine on today's Hit from the Past.
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6: 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What have you got for us now, Dicko?
0: What I've got next is Jimmy Webb, who wrote the Wichita Linesman in response to Glenn Campbell's request for a place-based song. The idea for the lyrics came to Jimmy when he watched the lineman working up a telephone pole on a dead flat 80k stretch of highway known as the Oklahoma Panhandle. That's although the words of the song itself refer to the Wichita Panhandle, that's near Kansas City. Recorded at the back of the Wrecking Crew, the session musicians Glenn Campbell began his career with released on the Capitol label in 1968. With sales in the United States of 1 million copies and 400,000 in the United Kingdom, while topping both charts, Glenn Campbell with the Wichita Lineman.

The next song in today's playlist is Tom Jones, 1967 cover of Funny, Familiar, Forgotten Feelings. And he gave a soul-type vibe to a song that had been a hit on the country charts for Don Gibson only a few months earlier. Tom Jones on today's Hits from the Past with a version of Funny, Familiar, Forgotten Feelings that reached number 7 in the United Kingdom chart for him.

Brooke Benton with It's Just a Matter of Time. That's a rhythm and blues song that he wrote in conjunction with Bedford Hendrix and Clyde Owatus, recorded for Mercury in 1958. It reached 3 on Billboard's Hot 100. And that track later became a hit for 3 country artists, Randy Hughes, Glen Campbell, and Tony James. And all of them are regular artists on my country vinyl show every Sunday at midday. Love to you to join me for that show. Next on Hits from the Past here on Gippsland FM 104.7 is Australia's Samantha Tsang with Emotion. It was recorded in 1977 at the Criteria Studio in Miami for the private stock label. It was written by Barry and Robin Gibb with backing vocals from Barry Gibb, topping Cashbox and the Canadian chart while reaching number 2 on Australia's Kemp Music Report. Samantha Tsang and Emotion.

Brenda Lee and How Much Love on Hits in the Past. Air Supply had a top 10 hit on the Australian chart when Love and Other Bruises released on the CBS label in 1976. It was recorded at the Sydney studio of Albert Records and reached number 6 on the Kent Music Report. Air Supply and Love and Other Bruises.

Are You Old Enough was recorded by New Zealand rock band Dragon in 1978 while they were based in Australia. Released on the small Portland label, which was later absorbed into its parent Columbia, it's topping the Kent Music Report. Dragon and Are You Old Enough?

The Fleetwood Mac with Albatross takes this edition of Hits from the Past to a close. I do hope you've enjoyed today's show. And until next week, in the words of the great Hank Williams, the good Lord's one, the creeks don't rise, we'll meet up again. Bye for now.

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1: Hello, I'm Lewis Donaldson. Gambling agencies have denied allegations illegal drugs and sex workers were offered to customers. Representatives from Sportsbet and Tabcorp have appeared at an inquiry which is examining the government's gambling bill. Julian Wheeling from Tabcorp has told the hearing any evidence of such allegations should be referred to the relevant authorities.
2: These claims do not in any way form part of Tabcorp's customer offering, and Tabcorp has zero tolerance for this behaviour. We are Australia's most regulated wagering company, and we take our responsibilities to compliance seriously.
1: Yesterday, former NRL player Luke Bateman alleged gambling companies offered him illicit drugs. He told the hearing at the peak of his addiction he lost tens of thousands of dollars a month. Australian Red Cross Lifeblood says over 1,600 blood donation appointments are sitting empty across the country every day. It's launching a new appeal for blood donations as stocks of certain types dwindle. Individuals are advised they must be 7 days clear of any respiratory illnesses to donate, and their prevalence in winter means thousands are unable to do so. Speaking to National Radio News, spokesperson Hannah Raymond says O positive and O negative stocks are crucial.
3: We know that there might be a really strong chance that someone in an emergency could use your blood when we don't know what blood type that person is. So it's really important that we have especially O negative blood type, which is what we call our unicorn blood that can be used in an emergency on anybody.
1: Deputy Prime Minister Richard Marles has condemned the ABC sketch of Gina Rinehart and welcomed its referral to the Ombudsman. The sketch appeared in a segment of the TV show Race Around the World. Mr. Marles acknowledged he had not seen the video and did not intend to watch it.
4: Now, you know, the ABC has its editorial independence. We respect that. But we do think that it is appropriate that the ABC has referred this to the Ombudsman. And I'm surprised that this video is still on its site.
1: A drone has hit a busy beach in southern Russia, killing 7 people, including 3 children, according to local authorities. Social media footage verified by the BBC shows a drone flying towards a cliffside before crashing onto the beach below into tourists and civilians. The governor of the Krasnodar region says 40 people were injured, with 17 taken to hospital. Ukraine has been accused of deliberate strikes on citizens. The country has not yet commented. A community forum is being held in regional South Australia today amid a growing number of bird flu detections. With more, Shannon Kirkwood.
5: The state's recorded Australia's first bird flu mass mortality event, meaning the nation may be entering the next phase of the outbreak. Experts and state government ministers will be at a community meeting in Robe tonight to talk about H5 bird flu, preparedness measures and animal, human and environmental health considerations. Robe returned its first positive H5 bird flu case last week in a silver gull. It will be the first of several community meetings to be held over the next week. Australians are being asked to remain vigilant in reporting sick and dead birds and other wildlife. The emergency animal disease mass mortality event, meaning the nation may be entering the next phase of the outbreak. Experts and state government ministers will be at a community meeting in Robe tonight to talk about H5 bird flu, preparedness measures and animal, human and environmental health considerations. Robe returned its first positive H5 bird flu case last week in a silver gull. It will be the first of several

0: census as soon as they receive the instructions. The ABS says it's already received over 1 million completed forms. Everyone in Australia on census night must be included on a census form. This includes visitors and visa holders. And three-time Richmond Premiership defender Nathan Broad has told his teammates he'll be playing his last game next weekend. Broad says he's opted to retire rather than accept an on-field leadership role at West Coast. His last AFL match will be against St Kilda at the MCG next weekend.
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0: Thanks to the Fab Four for those fabulous birthday wishes. Yes, this July, Primary Perspectives celebrates 16 years of this multi-award-winning national and international show, created for kids by
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0: Today, you're with me, Angelina, in the studio, plus Sahisi is joining me on the line.
2: Hi, Angelina. I'm so excited to be hosting our 16th birthday show.
0: I know, right? I'm so thrilled. Plus, today we're delighted to welcome two special guests. We are really honored to be joined by the one and only Gary Young, OAM, SBN's patron of the arts, as well as our own executive producer, Vian, who created Primary Perspectives back in 2010. Gary is a renowned playwright and a multi-award-winning theatre director of some of the most popular musicals, such as Les Mis and Mamma Mia. And he is also the author and illustrator of the best-selling More Than Two series for children. Hi, Gary and Vian. Thanks so much for being here with us in the studio today.
3: It was very exciting. Birthdays and all.
4: Fantastic to be here. I think, Gary, the last time you and I in the same studio was a year ago for the 15th birthday.
3: It was. I only do birthdays.
4: You only do birthdays.
0: Well, we're so thrilled to have you here with us today. So, Vian, to kick things off, can you share a quick history about Primary Perspectives?
4: A very quick history because it's such a packed show. Primary Perspectives was actually originally a segment on our first youth show called Your Planet Needs You, which is also still broadcasting now nearly 20 years later. And that was for more for an older teens and so forth. So we thought we needed something for the younger crowd. And it's launched on 26th July back in 2010. And we had very little people here. I think it was Mirny and I think Molly and I think Seth. So, yes, and it was a very, very good start and we just kept going from there. And we launched Music Matters in July 2012 with Gotye, and then it became a national show and an international show in 2012 as well. So, yes, there's a lot has been happening in the last 16 years. I think Gary knows about some of that as well. Now, Angelina and Sahisi, our Primary Perspectives in Retrospectives birthday shows are where we get to revisit little snippets from across the years. So this is an excellent blast from the past opportunity for you to catch up on some great historic moments. As two sort of newish team members, I guess, it's a bit of like a crash course in the life and times of Primary Perspectives, so to speak.
0: Well, it sounds like we're going

0: take a trip down memory lane.
1: Yep.
0: This is going to be so much fun. And because it's a birthday, we have cake. That's very important.
2: That is excellent. Important. Absolutely. 16 candles blow out. There might be a bit of a fire alarm going off.
3: It's the cake. Delicious cake. And yes, this is going to be so awesome. I'm really looking forward to hearing so many historical highlights on this Primary Perspective in Retrospective 16th birthday show. So, Angelina, what was your very first Primary Perspective show that you hosted?
0: I actually quite can't remember, but I do remember that getting interviewed on Primary Perspectives, and it was honestly just an amazing time. I thought that communicating with so many amazing people was just such a life-changing experience for me, and I honestly love it now. It's so fun and amazing. And how about you, Sahisi? What are your highlights so far as a media cadet on Primary Perspectives?
3: Well, I really enjoy being a media cadet because I learned new skills, and I built my confidence, and I got to experience working with others.
0: Well, that's great to hear.
4: Excellent. Now, I was here in the studio for your 15th birthday last year, and it's great fun to be back for your 16th, and I'm looking forward to the 21st. 16 years of weekly broadcast for Primary Perspectives is very impressive. And if I've calculated it correctly, by the end of the year, the team will have produced over 850 episodes.
0: Wow, that's a lot of episodes. Yeah. Yeah.
4: That's extraordinary.
3: And it's also 14 years since Wally the Backer, a.k.a. Gautier, launched Music Matters as a segment of Primary Perspectives in July 2012. So we always celebrate two birthdays in July. Happy 14th birthday to Music Matters.
2: That's right. Okay, so yes, Music Matters started as a segment and then quickly became its own show in 2013, broadcasting fortnightly for a total of 4 hours per month. So if you add up all the Music Matters and Primary Perspective shows together, that's over 1,100 shows and over a whopping, 1,460 hours of award-winning radio production for kids
0: by kids.
2: So I did some calculations on my own, Gary, and if we multiply the broadcast hours by the combined hours that it takes the whole team to produce this live show every week and then post-produce it for national and international broadcasts, get ready, that is over 36,000 production hours of Primary Perspectives and Music Matters since the shows began.
4: Wow. So you never get to go home.
2: No. That's quite a few Broadway shows, right?
3: Yeah.
0: So, reaching back into the distant past, before I was even born, our first clip is from 2010 when 10-year-old team member Will produced his first one-hour special featuring Tom Gleisner, who is well-known as a producer and host of Channel 10's uber-popular TV show, Have You Been Paying Attention? And we also have a clip from Primary Perspective's first birthday show with Hollywood actress Susie Plaxton of Star Trek fame.
2: Yes, it's a tradition to start our Primary Perspectives in Retrospective birthday specials with a clip from Tom Gleisner back in 2010. Will did such an awesome job as a 10-year-old producing his first one-hour special, which is a comedy special, which was just 3 months after the show launched in July that year.
4: Well, kudos to Will for such an excellent production at the age of 10. And I have a quote here from Tom Gleisner who said, Primary Perspectives was one of his favourite radio shows. And to quote Tom verbatim, he said, Primary Perspectives is one of my favourite radio shows. The kids who present it are all well-researched, enthusiastic and articulate. They also seem genuinely interested in their guests, although in my case it's probably they were just being polite.
2: Oh, that baby's...
4: Don't know about that.
2: That baby keeps sneaking into the studio.
0: So So let's spin that clip. It's time for some Primary Perspectives in retrospective with a totally stellar lineup of highlights from across the last 16 years. Here is 10-year-old producer and host Will and co-hosts Jeremy and Miani chatting with Tom Gleisner on Will's comedy special from October 2010, followed by a 2011 clip from Primary Perspectives' first birthday show with Susie Plaxton.
1: And now, here is a giant of the TV and movie scene. We are really excited to welcome Tom Gleisner to the show. Tom is a writer, performer and member of Working Dog, a film and television production company based in Melbourne. He has been responsible for iconic films such as The Castle and The Dish, as well as television programs like The Panel and Thank God You're Here. And thank goodness you are here, Tom, because that means we're going to have a bit of fun. Welcome to Primary Perspectives.
5: Hi, this is Tom Gleisner, and you're listening to Primary Perspectives, radio created for kids, by kids. That's right. Although if you combine each of the host's ages, then they add up to about 28, which is not technically a kid, but on their own, they're kids, and they're part of Primary Perspectives. There you go.
6: Thank you.
5: Oh, wow.
1: Do you ever use comedy to tell a serious message, and do you think it's a good way to get people to pay attention to something important?
5: Oh, absolutely. I think comedy is one of the best ways to get a message across. Even if you pick up the paper, you know, every day the political cartoonists, you know, they're having fun with whatever's happening, but they're making a point. And while I enjoy some comedy that's just silly, definitely I love it when you can get a message across and do something satirical.
7: I didn't say I'm sorry because I didn't want to lie. I didn't leave sooner because I just didn't want to say. I didn't want to be an actress anyway.
8: Didn't want to do it. I didn't want... Oh, right, we're on air. Sorry. Yeah, and that's a lot of rhyming words there. Anyway, that fun track was just part one from Didn't Want to Do It by Susie Plaxton, and we are so very pleased to welcome Susie back to the show, live on the line from Hollywood. Hi, Susie. It's so wonderful to be able to speak with you today, and thanks so much for staying up so late to join us.
9: Oh, Miani, I'm so honored to be here for your first birthday of Primary Perspectives. Thank you so much for asking me.
8: Thanks for coming.
10: Hi, Susie. It's Liam here.
9: Hi, Liam. How are you? Nice to meet you.
10: Good, thank you. I'm one of the newest team members on Primary Perspectives, so I was wondering if first up you could explain how you met Miani.
9: Oh, I met Miani when I played four characters on Star Trek, and I was appearing in Australia a few months back now, Miani, right?
8: Yeah.
9: A few months back, and Miani interviewed me. So that's how we met. We had a lovely time, didn't we?
10: Very cool.
8: Your music video, Didn't Want to Do It, is so funny. Can you tell us how you came to create it?
9: Well, I am so excited, first off, that you love the video. I'm just so honored. And my good friend, Christian Overn, who's the producer, a few things that she was working on kind of left her schedule, and she just loved the song. And so we rented out a studio, and we filmed it in a day. And then our editor, Jesse Sock, worked just so hard on it, and the three of us imagined what it would be and what it would look like, and then eventually the song began to tell us what it wanted to look like as a video, and I think art really has a spirit like that. And the song as well, Didn't Want to Do It, is the name of the album of the same name, Didn't Want to Do It.
8: Cool.
2: Well, I thought that was a very cute blast from the past with little Miani and the rest of the team. They're doing some pretty amazing things. What do you think, Gary?
4: Oh, unbelievable. The skill demonstrated at such an early age.
2: 10 and 11.
4: Yeah, I know. It's quite incredible and very impressive, I have to say.
2: Yeah.
3: Yeah, that was a really funny clip.
0: And definitely those people were very talented at such a young age.
2: I know, getting to go to the Star Trek convention was, I think, pretty incredible. So now Will created such an amazing show all about comedy, which he produced with a massive celebrity guest, of course, Tom Gleisner, as well as, and he was very big back then as well as collecting vox pops in the street with passers-by, which really takes a lot of guts, and recording jokes, chats and grabs from teachers and students at his school. It was just an awesome show for a 10-year-old to produce, and I reckon still one of the most impressive efforts of all time on Primary Perspective. So I'm going to give that a round of applause. Yay!
4: Absolutely. Hard to do that as an adult.
2: Now, as Susie mentioned, she met Mirny at the Melbourne Star Trek convention and gave her an exclusive interview. And I know that as a big Star Trek fan, Mirny was, this was such a big day for her. And I know she'll always remember it, where she got to also meet William Shatner, a.k.a. Captain Kirk from the original series, and her then idol, Scott Bakula, a.k.a. Captain Archer from the Enterprise series. And plus, Mirny also interviewed J.G. Hertzler, who played Klingon warrior General Martok from Deep Space Nine series. So Susie even sent Mirny some autographed photos for her 12th birthday, which was so kind and sweet of her.
0: Well, some pretty amazing things can happen when you host this show, right, Tahisi?
3: Yeah, that is true. Like getting a media pass to the opening night of Lightscape and attending a voice acting workshop with the American actor Rufus Baker Jr. And my most favorite thing, drumroll please, is the laughing baby.
4: Okay, so where are we heading next? Hard act to follow.
0: We're off to 2012, which is when Wally DeBacca, aka Gautier, launched Music Matters as a new segment on Primary Perspectives. At the time of this interview, he was one of the biggest names in the Australian music industry and a global rock star.
2: And did you know that Gautier's now iconic music video for Somebody That I Used to Know has 2.6 billion, that's with a B, views on YouTube? That's
0: that's amazing.
2: Isn't that right?
4: Is that all?
2: That's it. I have to catch up to us, hey Gary?
4: Absolutely. Now, I know that 2012 was a very big year for Primary Perspectives, as this is the year that the show went national via CRN and global via Funky Kids Radio, earthpreservers.com and Kids Hub Media Network in the USA. Plus, the show achieved four top finalist places and won the 2012 CBAA Award for Best New Radio Talk Program, which was the first and only time a show hosted entirely by children has ever achieved this award.
2: Amazing.
4: Wow.
0: And to quote the CBAA Awards at the time, they said that Primary Perspectives was groundbreaking youth media, both in terms of production and the CBAA Awards. That's just incredible.
2: And the team had such a fun night. I still remember it like it was yesterday. They got up on the stage. They were so excited. There they were, this whole hall of adults, you know, at a sit-down dinner, and these sort of 10 to 12 to 13-year-olds. All dressed up. It was just precious. And of course, plus 2012 is the year that we first met you, Gary. You were featured on the show. Do you remember that wonderful celebration of your book launch, where in fact our young team were the only youth media invited to attend?
4: I remember it very well. And I remember how fantastic the team were, actually. And I remember everyone was so impressed with their professionalism, the way that they interviewed, and their skills were terrific. I mean, truly everyone was quite taken aback. And being used to kind of adults who weren't quite as competent.
2: And they were at the theatre with incredible stars and doing amazing things.
4: At Her Majesty's Theatre, we did that. And lovely Marina Pryor was there.
2: That's right.
4: Yeah, Sylvie Palladino, very gorgeous.
2: Beautiful people. And Wood, yes, yeah.
3: So let's play a little snippet from the interview with Gautier, hosted by Harry, Will and Rupert. A little surprise for you, Gary.
10: Okay. Do you have a favourite Bob Dylan song, Wally?
11: I'm not sure. There are so many. I was just listening recently to like some bootleg recordings of Bob Dylan in the 60s, and there are all these songs I'd never known before, but they're really incredible. They're just really raw recordings, and yeah, you just hear how intense, like as an artist and a songwriter, he was at that time. I don't know, probably Don't Think Twice, It's All Right.
10: Do you want to sing a line from it?
11: How about Don't Think Twice, It's All Right? Actually, I've got a good bit of Bob trivia for you, or trivia. It's a related thing. Do you guys know a musician called Weird Al Yankovic?
10: Yep.
0: Yeah.
10: Yeah.
11: Do you know his song Bob?
1: No, yes.
12: Well, it ties in well to Music Wonder Words, I think, because Weird Al did this. I think it's Weird Al's best song. He did it in the style of Bob Dylan, and it's a song called Bob, and every lyric, sentence or word in the song is actually a palindrome.
1: Oh.
12: You guys learnt about palindromes yet? Words or sentences that are the same forwards as they are backwards, for instance.
13: Oh, like race car.
1: Yeah.
12: Yeah, race car or Madam, I'm Adam. He's got some good ones in there. Rats live on no evil star. But yeah, check out that song by Weird Al because it's pretty incredible, just lyric-wise. He does it in the style of Bob. And yeah, obviously the title of the song, Bob, is a palindrome too.
13: Cool. Awesome. Yeah.
1: Yeah, well.
13: Thank you.
12: No worries.
1: And there are wonder words for today. Thank you again.
13: Yeah, it's been absolutely incredible.
12: Yep. No worries, dudes.
1: Yeah,
12: great
1: you
12: to
1: totally
12: chat.
1: Rock.
13: Yeah. Yeah, you do.
1: Yeah.
13: Yeah.
12: Cool.
13: Keep on rocking.
1: Yeah.
12: Shall do. All the best, guys.
13: See ya.
1: Okay, see
13: thank you so much.
1: Thank you.
13: It's been an honor.
12: Thank you. Bye.
13: Bye.
1: Bye.
14: We're here at the launch for Gary Young, and I'm here with Marina Pryor. So it's really exciting. So what do you think about the book?
15: Oh, I think it's absolutely wonderful. I have 5 children, and 3 younger ones in particular will absolutely adore this. It's just the illustrations are so beautiful, and the poetry and the humour of the stories, of the poems, are just delicious, and they're so beautiful to read out loud. I love it, and he's an extremely clever man. He makes me sick.
14: Yeah, I think it was great, and your presentation was really good, and you did all the voices.
15: I like doing voices. I think that's the joy of it, though, because there's so many characters in these poems, so if you're reading them out loud, you sort of have to do the voices, you know. It's such fun. It makes me laugh out loud reading them. I love it.
14: Thank you. It was great.
15: Thank you.
4: Oh, yeah, I'll have to thank Marina for, he makes me sick.
2: He makes me sick.
4: Thanks, Marina.
13: But all those interviews were so funny, honestly.
16: Oh, and what do you think, Sahisi?
3: Yeah, that was a great clip.
16: Well, you just heard a snippet of somebody that I used to know, which with over 2.6 billion views on YouTube and 18 million likes, is the most famous song produced by Wally DeBakker, aka the 3 Grammy and 4 Aria winning Gautier. Plus, Yeri, we had a word from your good friend Marina Pryor at your book launch back in 2012.
2: Yep. You make her sick?
4: Yeah, that's right.
2: You're so talented, you make her sick.
4: That's right. Can't argue with that, really, can you? No, it was very thrilling to have her there and to have some terrific actors, you know, reading the material. It was
2: lovely.
4: Yeah,
2: it was wonderful. It was a very special day.
3: And Gautier even took the time to send the team a congratulations for your award message when he was on his world tour, which is so kind of him.
2: That is. A huge rock star like that actually sent a message after the awards to the team, which was pretty impressive. And the team also received a message from Dr. Jane Goodall about the awards. And, of course, she later became international patron for the School Broadcasting Network, this show's production network. And Jane remained our international patron until her sad passing in October last year. And we are deeply grateful for her 13 years of patronage. And, of course, we are also most grateful to you, Gary, as our arts patron, and to Ian Redman, OBE, who has taken over the role from Jane as SBN's international patron. And, in fact, we have a little word from Ian from the UK.
17: Well, as Britain and Europe endure the third heat wave of the summer and the world goes World Cup crazy, let me just send birthday greetings to Primary Perspectives. It's wonderful that you've been going for 16 years. We need the voice of youth more than ever today. So keep going and enjoy your 16th birthday celebration. Bye.
2: Thank you, Ian. That was lovely.
3: Now, speaking of Dr. Jane Goodall, we're heading into 2014. And this is the year that Dr. Jane visited Melbourne on her 80th birthday world tour, where 9 of our team had an exclusive meeting with her and they were able to ask her a question.
2: That's right. And I know for a fact that this was such a formative moment in their young lives, and they all said in various ways that it was a moment that would stay with them for the rest of their lives, as you can imagine, in a private session with Dr. Jane Goodall.
0: Plus, this is also the year that the team were invited to IMAX to see the incredible documentary Unseen World by world-renowned cinematographer Louis Schwartzberg. And Harry, Leah, and Miani got to interview Louis from his home in USA. I'm really looking forward to this. Let's play these clips now.
18: Dr. Jane, you've inspired millions of people around the world with your Earth stewardship. And I'd just like to ask, how do you feel your work will best be carried forward and how it'll be acted on in the future?
19: I think the way that my life's work can be carried on is in you young people, because, you know, I and my generation will die away and we'll leave a few books, but I hope to leave messages that resonate in the hearts of the young people that you will then pass on to young people in your turn. And that's the way, that's the old traditional way, the Aboriginal way. Stories are taken from generation to generation. And never forget the power of stories. If you want to change a person, find a story and reach their hearts. Because it's no good arguing and no good fighting with your intellect. You've got to get into people's hearts so that they want to change.
20: Louis Schwartzberg is definitely deserving of a wonderful introduction. After all, he's the only cinematographer in the world who has been shooting time-lapse 24/7 continuously for well over three decades. Louis' notable career spans more than 30 years of providing breathtaking imagery using his time-lapse, high-speed, and micro-cinematography techniques.
21: And having seen Unseen World twice already, I can definitely confirm that Louis is indeed a visual artist breaking barriers in connecting with audiences and telling stories that celebrate life and reveal the mysteries and wisdom of nature, people and places, like no other filmmaker I've ever seen. So Louis is renowned as an artist and a pioneer who transformed 35mm time-lapse photography into a mind-blowing art form. His stunning nature, aerial and slice-of-life imagery has transformed films by such directors as Steven Spielberg, Oliver Stone, Francis Ford Coppola, Paul Haggis and Ridley Scott, including American Beauty, The Bourne Ultimatum, Crash, Erin Brockovich, E.T., Independence Day, Jerry Maguire, Men in Black, Twister, and countless others, which
22: there
21: I clearly can't
22: big
21: say.
22: Big names there.
21: Yeah. I know. So at this point, we just have to say wow.
23: Wow.
21: And welcome the legend himself, Mr. Louis Schwartzberg, to the show. Hello from Melbourne, Louis. This is Mini, and you're also on the line with Harry and Leah. Thank you so much for staying up so late in LA to talk with us today.
24: Oh, it's an honor to be up with you guys. That was a hell of an introduction. I appreciate it.
23: It's absolutely incredible. Yeah.
24: So I'm glad you guys enjoyed the movie. It's a total thrill roller coaster ride that I think inspires and educates at the same time.
21: Definitely. Louis, to call your most recent film stunning is a gross understatement in my eyes. It's truly awe-inspiring. We have so many questions, it's hard to know where to start. So perhaps we can start with your quote, which I personally find so inspirational, and that is, beauty is nature's tool for survival. You protect what you love. And this is so true. What do you find the most exciting thing about being a filmmaker?
24: Oh, I think curiosity and wonder enables you to kind of explore your world, and that's what I do with my camera. And that's what I love to do with the film, which you're talking about, to be able to show people things that you and I can't see. So whether it's slowing things down or speeding things up or showing things that are so small that you and I can't see, it opens up your eyes, it opens up your heart, and makes you appreciate the world. And as you said earlier, you'll protect what you fall in love with. But I don't have to teach people how to do the right thing. They'll just feel how to do the right thing.
21: I completely agree.
22: That's a wonderful way to think about the
23: very
22: world.
23: Very poetic.
22: Yeah.
2: How amazing. Oh. And just incredible.
4: Yeah. One of the people doing incredible things.
2: Yeah,
0: they're so insightful.
2: And Louis is just such an, I don't know if you've seen Fantastic Fungi, have you? Oh my goodness. The time-lapse photography on the all the different mushrooms and things. If you haven't seen it, go and see it. That was the film he did after this one, actually. And wow, it's just mind-blowing.
0: That sounds amazing.
2: I think it's on Netflix.
0: Yeah. Well, now we have featured so many incredible authors for our Reading Matters special on Primary Perspectives, and our team has had the honour to speak with many of the world's most loved YA and children's authors and illustrators, like UK's Jane Hissey, author of the famous Old Bear book and TV series, and Inkheart author Cornelia Funke. from Germany, and amazing illustrators like Graham Bass, and of course, you, Gary, plus numerous Australian children's laureates like Jackie French, Sally Rippon, Gabriel Wang, Lee Hobbs, Morris Gleitzman, who we will hear from shortly, and Ursula Dubosowski. And in fact, Ursula has sent a birthday wish.
5: Hello, I'm Ursula Dubosowski, an Australian children's writer and one-time Australian children's laureate. Happy birthday to the wonderful, entertaining and always informative Primary Perspectives. What a wonderful achievement, and wishing you many happy returns.
2: Oh, thank you, Ursula. How lovely is that to get from such a world-renowned author, girls?
0: Yeah, and I still remember that time interviewing her. It was
2: you did
0: amazing.
2: As well,
0: yeah.
2: Yes.
0: And right. I remember she sent us books as well. It was
2: that she did?
0: Amazing.
2: Yeah, we got photos with you getting a book from Ursula, and it was which she inscribed it for you
0: as well.
2: Yeah,
0: it was honestly just amazing.
3: Yeah. So, now we're up to 2015, which was the year that SBN produced the Music Matters International Original Artists Double Charity Album, filled with 26 original songs from the emerging young artists from all around the world. So, let's listen to a little bit of that lead track for that awesome album by team, alumni, and original host of Music Matters, the super talented Frank Dixon.

0: honestly, that gave me goosebumps.
1: Just such an incredible track. Yeah. I mean, I haven't got time for the whole track, but wow.
0: Yeah, wow. And always love hearing that track from the Music Matters International Original Artist Double Album. That was a clip from Back to the Stars, written, performed, and produced by the uber-talented Frank Dixon, who, by the way, also wrote and performed New Perspectives when he was just 12 years old, which is the theme song for Primary Perspectives that you get to hear at the end of the show every week.
1: Mm-hmm. What talent? I think that the other one we've just heard was, I think it was 15 when he wrote that. He wrote, produced, performed the whole thing, sang, just wow.
0: Talented.
1: Right? Yep. Huge shout out to Frank, who hosted Music Matters with me and Eve for over 4 years, as well as Primary Perspectives, of course. So a big highlight of 2015 was the release of our Music Matters International Original Artist Double Album at Federation Square in December of that year, featuring 26 young artists from around the world who have all appeared on this show. And me and Frank and Cersei then went to New York in April 2016 to launch the album in USA, which was pretty cool.
2: Pretty impressive.
0: Yeah. And this is the year that me and Eve had an exclusive interview with Dr. Seth Shostak from the SETI Institute in USA. SETI stands for the Search for Extraterrestrial Intelligence, and it is a non-for-profit research organization whose mission is to explore, understand, and explain the origin and nature of life in the universe, and to use this knowledge to inspire and guide present and future generations.
1: Yeah, the SETI Institute is doing some pretty amazing things, but getting an exclusive with Dr. Seth Shostak was pretty clever. That's me,
2: amazing.
3: This will be followed by a clip when Jodo, Nianni, Zoe and Sarah, who got to speak with none other than the world-renowned author Morris Gleitzman of Once, Then, Now, After, Soon, Maybe and Always series fame. Morris is one of Australia's funniest and best loved authors for young people, and his famous Once series of books have sold over 10 million copies across 20 countries. Let's flip open this chapter.
4: I'm very pleased to be speaking with Dr. Seth Shostak, senior astronomer at SETI Institute and the author of the very popular book Confessions of an Alien Hunter. As most people will know, SETI stands for the Search for Extraterrestrial Intelligence, and with our show today being titled Space, the Final Frontier, or Is It?, we thought Dr. Shostak could bring us up to speed with the latest from SETI. Hi Seth, it's terrific to be able to chat with you again. How are you?
5: I'm reasonably good. It's a beautiful day in California, but you know what? It's often a beautiful day in California.
4: So first up, can you explain SETI's role within the structure of NASA?
5: Well, to begin with, the SETI Institute is not within the structure of NASA. We're not actually a NASA project.
4: Wow.
5: Yeah, no, we have lots of contacts with NASA, and NASA does fund much of our astrobiology program, and that's looking for life, but not life of the intelligent variety. If you talk about our SETI program, that is, you know, trying to eavesdrop on alien radio broadcasts, for example, that's all privately funded, and in fact, it hasn't been a NASA program for more than 20 years.
4: Wow, okay. So your book, Confessions of an Alien Hunter, it has a rather fascinating title. Can you tell us a little bit about it?
5: Well, I have to say that the title was chosen at least partly because I thought it would be an interesting title to somebody who wanted to pick up the book in a store. So that's a bit of a self-serving purpose. But it's also the case that, the public is interested in aliens. And in particular, they're very interested in possibly intelligent aliens out there because they see them on television and in the movies all the time. And frankly, I get phone calls every day from people who are having experiences in which they think aliens are involved, including calls from Oz, where people think, aliens are buzzing their backyard. So I actually confess to these calls and tell people in the book what it is that I tell the people on the phone.
4: Huh. Well, that's very interesting. I don't know if I've seen any flying saucers around recently, but I'll make sure I give you a call if I do.
5: Absolutely. Yes. You might give me a call. Be sure to send the videos. I appreciate the videos.
4: Oh, yes. Yes. Morris wrote his first children's novel in 1985, and his books have been published in about 20 countries, including the UK, the USA, Germany, Italy, Japan, France, Spain, Portugal, Holland, Sweden, Finland, Iceland, Indonesia, Czechoslovakia, Russia, and China. Wow. Marius is one of the many fabulous Australian authors participating in this year's Melbourne Writers Festival, and his latest novel, In the Adventures of Felix, is due for release very shortly. Yes, Once, Then, Now, After, and Soon is about to be followed by Maybe. So we're really looking forward to hearing more.
0: Yay!
4: Marius, thank you so much for chatting with us today. You're on the line with Meanie, Jojo, Sarah, and Zoe. How are you?
2: It's a great pleasure. I'm well, thank you. And I'm so happy to be a part of your radio program.
6: Well, it's such an honour to have you on the show.
2: Thank you very much. And I haven't yet heard the segment that went earlier, but you've whet my appetite to hear all about energy from living plants. That's seems very similar to the work I do, where I try and spread energy from living stories. So I'm going to be onto your podcast as soon as I can.
4: Yeah, absolutely. So, Marius, you started your career as a writer for 3 award-winning and top-rating seasons with the Australian TV comedy series The Norman Gunston Show. So how did you make the transition from writing a comedy series to writing children's books?
2: Well, first I made the transition from writing TV comedy to slightly longer stories. I started doing some TV films that had humour but had lots of the other emotions that there's room for in longer stories. And one of these films, The Other Facts of Life, while it was actually being filmed, a book publisher, got hold of the screenplay and asked me to turn it into a book, which I'd never thought of doing, but it seemed like an adventure. It seemed like a great opportunity. And I thought I'd give it a go. And I discovered while I was rewriting that screenplay as a book, that writing books really felt extra special to me, like it was what I was made for.
4: Yeah, that's a really interesting progression.
7: Yeah, that's what's so good.
1: Wow. Talking with amazing people like Seth and Morris Glatzman.
8: This show gets around globally.
1: It does. Gets around, baby.
8: Aliens will be next.
1: I hope so.
6: The Martians are coming.
3: I think I figured out which one of us is an alien.
1: Okay. Who's that?
3: So he or she is always happy no matter what happens, and he's always there when a funny thing happens.
1: Okay.
3: It's the baby.
1: Ah, the baby, yeah.
3: The baby.
0: And now we're up to 2018, which was a big year, as this is when Google contacted you, Vian, via Funky Kids Radio. Tell us what happened.
1: Well, that was a big day. In fact, I nearly didn't even open that email because I thought it might have been spam. But ultimately, we made 20 bespoke Aussie stories, audio stories for Google Home's Tell Me a Story platform that launched to over 100,000 subscribers in November of 2018. And we had all our team involved in story writing and voice acting and production, etc. And it was launched alongside superstars like The Wiggles, who, by the way, a fun fact, actually follow Funky Kids Radio Station on Instagram. And now we also have launched the stories on a Spotify channel, and it's just going great guns. We've got thousands of downloads and people are asking for more stories. Where are more stories? So that's something to do in the future.
0: That sounds great.
3: Yeah, that's pretty cool that we're followed by The Wiggles.
1: It sure is. And so for a bit of a hoot, here's a clip from Primary Perspective's first Storytime special back in 2018 when Sarah, Meanie and Zoe were having some fun in the studio with some of the characters from the Bilby Creek series, Mr. Ted Wallaby and Lockie the Lyrebird, played by Jake, and Julian Byron-Dingo, played by Broden.
9: And you just heard a little bit of The Barbie at Bilby Creek.
4: How'd you like that one, guys? That was pretty cool.
7: It was very funny.
9: Entertaining.
7: Yes.
4: It got me wanting to hear the rest of the story, so
9: I think eating barbecue as well.
4: Yeah, I know.
7: And we're now joined in the studio by some more residents from Bilby Creek. Mr. Ted Wallaby, Little Shirley, and Lockie the Lyrebird. Plus we have Julian Byron Dingo. Thanks so much for joining us on Primary Perspectives today.
10: Well, thank you for having us, really. I mean, I was thinking about flying in, but I saw Shirley and Ted and, you know, just helped back on their ute, and it was pretty good.
7: That's awesome. So how was your trip?
10: Yeah, pretty good.
11: Like, you totally could have hitched a ride with me in my moped, Lockie. You know, I told you about the sidecar.
10: Yeah, well, you know, you're way too far away from me, you know?
11: It's like bright red, which like totally goes with the bright blue moped. It's like beautiful.
10: But to be honest with you, I really like hitching a ride with Ted's ute. It's pretty nice.
11: Feel the wind between your wings, Lockie. Come on.
10: Oh, I mean, that does sound amazing.
11: You can come back with me.
10: That'd be nice.
4: Okay, so now, can we start with you, Mr. Wallaby?
12: Yeah, of course. Call me Ted, mate.
4: Okay, thanks, Ted. Now, you own and run the local store at Bilby Creek. Can you tell us just a bit about yourself?
12: Yeah, just run the Bungary store, you know, down in Bilby Creek. It's a great place to be, you know. And I'm also run the, I'm the head of the CFA, the local CFA.
13: Oh, yeah. How's that going for you?
12: Yeah, pretty good. You know, just volunteered, gave my little slip in, and look at that. Bang. CFA member. Perfect, mate. And, my missus, Andrea, she is a explosive expert. She flies in, flies out.
13: Oh.
12: She's pretty explosive, tell you that now.
13: Yeah. All right, then.
12: She's nice. She's really, really good.
13: I hope she stays in one piece.
12: Oh, yeah, same. It's pretty amazing. Pretty explosive relationship we have here.
11: Like, totally dynamic.
12: Mm-hmm. So she likes to use dynamite. I personally don't like to use dynamite, but, you know, luckily I don't sell in my store.
13: Fair enough.
1: Oh dear. We have been cracking up here at the studio.
8: Very funny.
1: Oh, wow. Those characters from Bilby Creek. Oh, my goodness.
3: Yeah, that's my favourite clip so far. Especially because I'm a big fan of Bilby Creek.
1: Yeah, and you can check out all the stories on Spotify now. We've got a big following starting, actually, thousands of downloads. So, yeah, check that out on our Spotify channel.
0: Well, we're now jumping to 2020, and we have a clip from when Isaac and Jacob had an awesome interview with renowned whale researcher Nan Hauser, president of the Center for Cetacean Research and Conservation in the Cook Islands, who was rescued from a giant tiger shark by a humpback whale and managed to film the whole thing because a GoPro was strapped to her body.
1: I know, incredible, right? And it was just so amazing that Nan happened to have that GoPro rolling while shooting her documentary. So she got footage of actually the entire thing. And
8: it's unbelievable.
1: Unbelievable. And yeah. I think it's got over 31 million views on Dodo, and it's out on BBC and everywhere. And if you haven't seen it, just put in Nan Hauser and Saved by Whale, and you will see actual live footage of this happening. Incredible.
0: Wow. So now 2020 is the year that changed the world. This is also the year that SBN turned one of the audio stories, An Antechinus in the Attic, into a gorgeous A to Z picture book of rare, endangered, and iconic Australian species, written by Yuvian, illustrated by Mike Mollard, and with powerful call to action forward by Dr. Jane Goodall.
1: Yes, it was an amazing experience. Of course, the world was locked down, but we still managed to release the book to the biggest event, actually, for National Threatened Species Day of the time, with every zoo in Australia almost participating, and it was all done online. So it was amazing. And of course, very, very grateful to Dr. Jane for that amazing forward in the book.
3: Okay, Gary, you actually joined the team for part one of a two-part launch special for the book, where you got to speak with Annie, the Antechinus herself.
8: I did. All those wonderful characters coming off the page. It was brilliant.
0: And by the way, the Antechinus in the Attic, two-part special featuring Gary as one of our special guests, plus our entire Australian team at the time, all voicing characters from the book, went on to be a top finalist for 2021 CBAA Award for Excellence in Innovative Programming and Content.
1: Let's have a listen.
14: So like millions of people around the world, we've seen your rescue video that went viral a couple of years ago of your encounter with a humpback whale, who saved your life by nudging you away from a tiger shark. How did all this happen, and how did it make you feel afterwards?
15: Well, that was something that I never, ever thought would happen to me. It happened when we were making a documentary, and the director said, we need more footage of you with whales underwater. And I said, okay, no problem. And we were with a couple whales, so I slid over the side of the boat, and I started swimming towards them. Of course, I never get too close to them. And this particular whale just lifted his head up, and he looked at me, and he just swam over to me as quickly as he could. And I put my hand out because I had to stop him. But how do you stop a 50,000-pound whale? You can't.
13: Yeah.
15: And so he's pushing me through the water, and then he puts me up on his head. I'm sitting on his head. And then he flips over, and I'm sitting on the bottom of his jaw. And then I'm rolling down his back, and he's trying to tuck me under his pectoral fin and slide down his tail. And I think, okay, I'm free. And he comes right back, and he pushes me some more. And then he lifts me up on his pectoral fin out of the water. And this went on for 10 and a half minutes. And that was the longest 10 and a half minutes in my entire life. I just was trying to get away, but I knew I couldn't get too scared. I had to keep my cool because animals don't like it when you panic. And so I just kept my eyes on him until I finally got a little tiny bit away. And then I looked over at another whale that was tail slapping something. And I saw what I thought was a smaller whale, but it kept swimming towards me. And it got closer and I went, oh my gosh, this is the biggest tiger shark I've ever seen in my life. And the whale came right back in, pushed me right to the boat, and then curved its body around so that the shark couldn't get near me. Isn't that amazing?
14: Oh, wow. Man. What an experience that would have been.
16: Oh, and the other big threat is that some humans think we are annoying pests, such as rats, and put out poison. But we're not. Just look at our beautiful butterfly-shaped ears, long pointed noses, and bulging Betty Davis eyes. So please take the time to get to know what an ant echinus looks like. And no baits, please.
17: We'll make sure we don't put any baits down for you, Annie.
16: Here.
18: Now, Annie, the story says you're always arguing with your brother Archie about the antenna on the armoire. What sort of shows are you watching up there in the attic, and what seems to be the problem with that antenna?
16: Well, we really love all the nature shows, of course. Absolutely adore David Attenborough, and anything we can find out about Dr. Jane Goodall, she's my hero. It's just that Archie keeps jumping around with the antenna and making everything go funny. It drives me loopy.
17: Oh, no. I think Archie needs to make sure he gets it in the right place and you can watch all your favourite shows.
16: Definitely. So, Mr. Young, I was wondering, do you have a collective noun for me?
18: I'm not exactly sure one exists for you, Annie. However, I'm pretty sure that with this book, I think the term an attic of antechinus would be a pretty good collective noun for you. What do you think?
16: Yeah, sounds
18: it's
16: cool.
18: It would be good.
17: Can
18: There's
17: we,
18: only wonderful Australian animals that are mentioned, and a lot of these have got really obscure names. There's some great ones out there, like the clattering of cockatoos, the tiding of magpies, a rise of kookaburras, a dash of cassowaries. I had to look that one up after I read it in the antechinus in the attic book. I thought, what's a collective noun for cassowaries?
17: Oh,
18: but
17: wow.
18: It's a dash of cassowaries, which is good.
17: Is there something we can coin? Can we coin an attic of antechinuses?
18: Well, it'd be great if we could. And I think that's the way things find their way into the language, isn't it? You know, maybe we should have some kind of competition to see if we can come up with collective nouns for all these great animals that are in this book. That'd be great.
17: I think that's a fantastic idea.
11: I'll pop it in my blog.
17: Oh, yeah. How's the blog going, Julian?
11: Oh, very well. As you know, I'm a futurist blogger. So
17: absolutely.
11: The future of antechinists really rests on me.
17: It does. It does. We'll have to make sure we get some top tweets there.
11: Absolutely.
1: Well, the actual history and future of antechinists rests on Julian Borrendingo from Bilby Creek. There you go.
0: Well, we are nearly at the end of this awesome 16th birthday special, and I have learned so much about this show. How about you, Sahisi?
3: Me too. I definitely learned a lot.
8: Okay, now on to 2022. And this was the year that SBN launched the Regeneration International Youth Film Festival, with just 17 short films from around the world, which expanded to over 100 shorts from 22 countries, and was part of the massive Melbourne Fringe Festival in 2024.
1: That's right. And wow, amazing young filmmakers and professional filmmakers from all over the world are part of the Regeneration International Youth Film Festival. So watch this space. We're working on the next one. So it's probably going to be by every couple of years. So yeah, watch this space. Something new coming.
0: And finally, we are wrapping up this 16th birthday extravaganza with clips from 2022, with Costa talking about life as a gnome in Dirt Girl, and from a world first exclusive on Primary Perspectives in 2024, The Mystery of the Wuyong Prince.
1: This is incredible, actually. So definitely worth listening to this world exclusive. And of course, the video is also up as a podcast on Spotify, where you can see the photos and the footage of these prints that nobody knows where they've come from because they can't be identified from anywhere in the world. So it's amazing. Head to tinyurl.com/switchonpodcast to find out all about it. So let's play this final clip with Costa and renowned cryptozoologist Gary Oppert.
19: Hi, it's Evie here, Costa, and I just love to know what it takes to be a garden gnome on Dirt Girl World. Do you get to do a lot of ad-libbing, or is it a lot of work and early mornings being a gnome?
20: Yeah, well, look, as a gnome, Evie, you know, I'm out in the garden 24/7, there's not really a lot of time to take it easy because my world is on. And I think that's beautiful. But look, the thing I love about being in Durka world is that it's an incredible place where Scrap Boy, Dirt Girl and I are all about showing girls and boys what caring for each other means. They're building really loving and independent friendships and to support each other and to be there when people need things. And for that to be in Dirt Girl's world, she's a wonderful role model to show girl that they can do what they want to do. They can build things. They can make compost. They can be farmers. They can be growers. They can be builders. They can do everything. I mean, Dirt Girl even has a rock band and she rocks out. So she's this wonderful living example for girls to see what they can be, but I think also for boys to see that girls and boys are equal and that it's about growing up in a world where you learn together and you observe and listen to nature and care for country and care for family and friends and grow connections and understanding. And, you know, we build this incredible friendship and along the way we build bridges and wings to fly. And we're not afraid to talk from the heart and be happy. I'm really lucky to be a gnome in Dirt Girl world because it's an incredible place to live and love.
9: And what a beautiful message as well.
5: Gary, on the 10th of April this year, both you and Luana, along with a colleague, Michael Stubbs, and your wife, Carmel, discovered a collection of extremely unusual footprints in fresh mud, approximately 50 meters from the family home, a property which is surrounded by forest in the wilds of northern New South Wales.
21: Yes, that's true. We found these really remarkable hand and foot impressions, and they're unlike anything we've ever seen before, and we've checked on the internet and in books, and there's nothing anything like them. So this is definite evidence of a completely unknown animal with hands and feet, which are unlike any other species on Earth as far as we can determine. And the footprints are so clear that you can see the fingerprints, the dermal ridges, and very remarkable. There's no claws, and the hind foot has no big toe or first digit. So
9: wow.
21: Truly remarkable footprints.
9: That's so cool.
5: Yeah, and like you said, what's really strange about these prints is that they don't match any known species in Australia. However, they are very primate-looking in what is called the morphology, which means the form and structure of the prints.
1: Definitely check that out on our Spotify channel because they got some very clear photographs and footage of those prints that do not match any known species in the world.
9: Wow, amazing. Mm-hmm. And well, there you have it. Primary perspectives in retrospective. And of course, a big shout out to our whole team behind the scenes at the School Broadcasting Network. 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
8: Now, team, I know you have birthday wishes coming in from all over the world, and I just want to add my wishes to those, of course. 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
1: I agree. 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
9: much,
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9: 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This is Angelina.
8: And Gary.
1: And Vion.
9: 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Bye.
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1: Quick, we've got to get cake.
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6: Hello, I'm Lewis Donaldson. Agriculture Minister Julie Collins says Australians can expect a greater spread of the H5 bird flu as the next step is to keep it out of the agriculture system. It follows the first mass mortality event confirmed yesterday off the coast of South Australia. Speaking to the ABC, Minister Julie Collins says measures already taken hope to slow the spread and impact of the virus.
7: We cannot stop this from spreading. What we can do is be as prepared as we possibly can and work with industry and work with wildlife to protect threatened species and to make sure that we can do everything we can do to keep it out of our agricultural system.
6: Victorian doctors will go on strike for the first time in 20 years as part of action centred on a pay dispute. The Victorian branch of the Australian Medical Association says doctors will engage in a stop work action on Thursday, the 13th of August. The association says it will affect hospitals across the Melbourne CBD and in Parkville between 12:30 and 4 p.m. The Royal Melbourne, the Royal Children's and Women's Hospitals will be affected, alongside some statewide actions across all health services. The AMA says participating doctors will ensure appropriate arrangements are in place so that patient care is not compromised. A federal MP says allegations gambling companies offered illicit drugs to an NRL player while in the depths of gambling addiction are disgusting. Former NRL player Luke Bateman told a parliamentary inquiry that he lost tens of thousands of dollars a month while playing for the Canberra Raiders. Speaking to News 24, Labor MP Tanya Plibersek praised the former NRL player for speaking out about his gambling addiction.
23: The fact that he's prepared to get up and share very personal information like that is very courageous. I think if companies are doing that, particularly the illegal stuff, like the idea that they're offering drugs to people, is very disturbing indeed.
6: Gambling agencies Sportsbet and Tabcorp have denied the allegations. The federal government is being warned not to step back on its funding of arts and culture. Representatives from those sectors are sharing views on arts and cultural philanthropy at a parliamentary inquiry today. It's examining opportunities to strengthen private investment in the arts. Live Performance Australia's Kim Tran says there's a limit to the role of philanthropic support.
24: Welcome support that encourages philanthropic giving to arts and culture. However, philanthropy is not a substitute for existing or future government investment, and it should not be seen as the source for filling the gap to fund creative projects or organisations because government cannot.
6: US President Donald Trump has told reporters that talks are happening with Iran now, a claim that Tehran has denied. Iran's denial appears to have annoyed President Trump, threatening more action in the Middle East if Iran doesn't come to an agreement.
25: I want to give them every last chance before decapitation. Very tough to do what we have planned, still planned. We'll see what happens.
6: It's forecast to be a largely dry day for most of the nation tomorrow. The Bureau of Meteorology's Sarah Scully has Wednesday's national forecast.
26: We have this high pressure system moving into eastern parts of the country, bringing generally dry and settled weather. With this low pressure system in the Tasman...
6: Action in the Middle East if Iran doesn't come to an agreement.
25: I want to give them every last chance before decapitation. Very tough to do what we have planned, still planned. We'll see what happens.
6: It's forecast to be a largely dry day for most of the nation tomorrow. The Bureau of Meteorology's Sarah Scully has Wednesday's national forecast.

0: Heavy rain and showers that have been affecting inland areas over the last couple of days is expected to ease.
1: And to sport, in AFL, Port Adelaide has confirmed Zach Butters has resumed training with the midfielder set to return in the next 3 weeks, which means he could line up in the final round of the home and away season.
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5: Welcome to Earth Matters, environmental and social justice stories from around Australia and beyond. This episode is produced at the studios of 3CR in Naarm, Melbourne, on the unceded lands of the Wurundjeri people of the Kulin Nation. Earth Matters is distributed nationally through the Community Radio Network. I'd like to pay my respects to the elders, past and present, and extend that respect to other First Nations Australians who may be listening to this broadcast. I'm your host, Claudia Craig. Welcome to another episode of Earth Matters.
6: I think that I was definitely conscious of making sure I was giving voice, I don't always love that term, to First Nations voices on environmental issues. And I think that in the wider movement, that wasn't widely adhered to. I think it's definitely more present now, but 30 years ago, that was probably more definitely on the progressive end of the environment movement.
5: Did you know the first episode of Earth Matters aired on the 26th of July 1996? That's exactly 30 years ago this week. It was presented by a very capable Juliet Fox, a plucky young presenter at 3CR Radio who was active in the local environmental scene. And her passion for protecting the planet was the impetus for a new National Environmental Community Radio program. As a result, in 1996, Earth Matters was born. Today, we speak to Juliet herself to hear what it was like back then producing radio in a pre-digital era. How did Earth Matters handle the climate science skeptics? And what role does Earth Matters play in communicating environmental news and helping people get involved? But first, what did Earth Matters sound like back then in 1996? And what stories were being covered? You're going to find out right now as we time warp back 30 years and listen to the first ever episode of Earth Matters broadcast on 26 July 1996. Strap yourselves in. A young Juliet Fox is about to find her sea legs aboard the Greenpeace Rainbow Warrior.
7: 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Hello and welcome to Earth Matters, a new environment program broadcast around Australia. I'm Juliet Fox. Today we're going to board the Rainbow Warrior, that well-known ship that sails the world for Greenpeace. Recently it stopped in at both Sydney and Melbourne, and I caught up with the captain just before the Rainbow Warrior left for New Zealand and South America.

0: So today, the CRA RTZ Century Zinc Mine. Proposed for Lawn Hill in northwest Queensland, the mining company has now decided it will attempt to get the go-ahead by going through the Native Title Act. However, as we'll hear from Murrindu Yanna of the Carpentaria Land Council, most of the local Aboriginal communities just aren't interested in this or any other negotiation process. You're listening to Earth Matters, environmental issues around Australia. Greenpeace's Rainbow Warrior has been involved in non-violent direct action against driftnet fishing, ocean pollution and coral reef preservation for some 18 years. The ship has been bombed and attacked and placed in detention and has also done its share of ramming and harassing. Well, recently it stopped in Australia, so now it's over to the captain.
1: Okay, yeah, my name is Derek Nichols. I'm the captain of the Rainbow Warrior right now. I was the first mate of the Rainbow Warrior when it was at Mururoa in September 1995. Right here, we call this place the wheelhouse. This is the basically the heart of the ship. This is where we operate the ship from. This is the pictures you probably saw on the television, right where we're standing right here. I was actually standing at the wheel there with the controls when the French military was smashing the windows right there and throwing the tear gas in. Well, it was a pretty intense time. The adrenaline was going, and they were screaming in French at me, and which did them no good because I don't understand French. So if I could see that, it meant stop. But we were continuing on our way. We were determined to get into the lagoon at Mururoa. So while they were actually smashing windows and trying to gain entry into the wheelhouse where we are right now, the rest of the military commandos were using acetylene torches to cut their way into the engine room, which is what they eventually did, because they couldn't gain entry into the wheelhouse, and they stopped the engines, so thereby stopping the ship and stopping the whole operation. They actually knew the ship as well as we did, if not better, because they I've been there on three occasions now, and I recognize some of the commandos. So it was here we are again.
0: Tell us about some of the current campaigns that you're actually doing. I noticed that outside on the ship you've got a banner saying ICI poisoning our future.
1: That's right, yeah. Well, this one is actually targeted at ICI because of the contamination of their Homebush Bay site, Botany Bay site, and the contamination of the water at Homebush Bay and Sydney. Oh, the campaigns are many and varied. I've been on board, like say, 7 years, not continually. I do get off for a rest every now and then. But some of my most memorable are driftnet campaigns that we've been involved in, and it's quite ironic that right now we're on our way to do another driftnet campaign in South America. And even more ironic is the fact that it's the same boats. We've put the same boats that we took out of the Tasman Sea in 90. Well, we didn't take them out. We protested and documented the way they were catching the fish, and eventually they were banned from fishing in the Tasman Sea because of the method of their fishing. The destructive method of their fishing, and then the same boats we saw in the West Pacific fishing for squid, doing the same thing, not harvesting the sea, raping the sea, basically taking everything, destroying, just targeting one species but catching all the species, and everything that they didn't want they threw over the side. It was all dead, of course, could have been caught in a drift net, and now the same boats, the very same boats, are down in South America. So there's just no stopping them. They're Taiwanese, Japanese and Korean, generally. Mostly Japanese. So.
2: If you've just tuned in, this is a special episode celebrating the 30th anniversary of Earth Matters. We're listening back to the very first episode aired on 26 July 1996, where presenter Juliette Fox, who founded the show, goes on board Greenpeace's flagship, the Rainbow Warrior. Let's return to her conversation with Captain Derek Nichols.
0: Do you want to maybe show us some stuff over here?
1: Sure. Just we're right where we are now, right?
0: Oh, yeah.
1: This here is called Global Positioning System, the GPS. You see it's written right there, GPS. Yeah. This gives us our position in latitude and longitude, makes navigation very, very simple.
0: And is this some of the stuff that had to be replaced after the incident that you were talking about before last
1: year?
0: Yeah,
1: all the electronic gear was basically destroyed. If it wasn't destroyed in the initial violence by the French military, it was destroyed insofar as they left everything open for 6 months while the ship was in Hau Atoll, and the weather got inside, and then electronics and electrics don't like salt water. So So, almost all of the electronic gear on the ship had to be replaced.
0: Well, where does your energy come from on the boat?
1: We have a generator running, yeah. It's unfortunate, we are with our steering system, it runs on 240 volts. We haven't worked out how to run that one yet on 12 volts or 24. When that happens, then we'll have solar power, yeah. And we sail as much as we can. We switch the engines off. We don't do much motor sailing. We have the engines on or off and in sailing mode. We try to sail as much as possible, but sometimes we have a schedule to keep, so sometimes we have to switch that engine on. It's a horrible thing to do, switching the diesel engine on when the wind is blowing. It's usually blowing the wrong way, though, so it's usually blowing from the way we want to go. Any sailor will tell you that. If you want to go somewhere, the wind will be blowing from that.
2: Juliet Fox, presenting the first ever episode of Earth Matters in 1996. We're going to hear Juliet's reflections on that episode and the environmental movement more broadly in a moment. But first, let's hear the next interview from the inaugural show.
0: Now we're going to return to land to take a look at CRA RTZ's Century Zinc Mine proposal. The mine site is at Lawn Hill in northwest Queensland, and the Gulf Aboriginal community, along with conservationists, loudly oppose the mine. I spoke to Murrindu Yana from the Carpentaria Land Council about the latest negotiations on offer. Murrindu, I wondered if you could start with the details of this turnaround by CRA RTZ. What are the new negotiations on offer?
3: Basically, we wouldn't have a clue and we're not interested. We've made our decision. They forced us to stay outside of the native title process and denied us our right to negotiate, which the High Court gave us in February. Now it's July, 5 months later, we've never had one day of that right to negotiate that the High Court gave us, all because CRA and the Queensland government bullied the Native Title Tribunal into staying away. So, I mean, you know, we're not dogs to have rights recognised in the High Court than have a multinational corporate cutthroat like RTZ, CRA, deny us those rights for 5 months and then say, now you can have them when we're good and ready. Because, I mean, who's running this country? There's a federal law that says we had that right, especially after the High Court forced Justice French to accept our application in Native Title Tribunal. Yet CRA's denied us that right for 5 months, so now we can't trust them. Now that they're running, looking for the Native Title Act, they're definitely up to something and we don't trust them because we were screaming to use the Act and they didn't want to let us use it. Now they think they can just tell us when we can and can't use things. That's not on.
0: And what reasons can you find after, I suppose, even all of these years of CRA RTZ poking around in your region for them to suddenly say, OK, we'll do it through the Native Title Act?
3: I don't know, but they are that despised and hated here in the Gulf that anything at all that they do that pretends to be in the interests of Aboriginal people, we automatically know is not, because they have basically never done one proper thing in the whole 6 years they've been in our region. There've been the bribery, corruption, threats, intimidation, been a lot of divisive divide and rule games played, but certainly nothing positive for the community from CRA as far as we're concerned.
0: And how do you think this decision makes Rob Borbridge and John Howard look as they so eagerly offered their collective power to push the mine proposal ahead?
3: Like the idiots they are, like the rednecks they are, so quick to jump on the bulldoze and plough the blacks under, they're forgetting that we're all human beings too and we've got to vote, so they can't go around acting like little Joe Bjorky Petersons anymore. But certainly, I wouldn't be surprised if Borbidge and Howard are behind this. I mean, CRA can't afford to get the Premier of Queensland offside because he's got to give them their mining lease. If you ask me, it's all a big setup. Borbidge is pretending all of this rubbish. They've worked this out together because people don't realise, but we're being forced into a process, although it be late as it is, 5 months later, we're being forced into a process that at the end of 12 months, regardless of what our concerns are, regardless of whether CRA is still going to stuff up the environment, then the Minister, Senator Warren Perra, who's a redneck with a capital R and proven to be a multinational man, then for the companies, then he just gets the power to override our whole region, 5,000 Aboriginal people. That's not negotiating. We're locked into 12 months negotiation only to have Perra override us, so he may as well do it now if he thinks he can, not wait 12 months.
4: So do you think this is a setup, or is this a sign of a back down, and that's
3: no,
4: a very...
3: No, it's no back down, it's a setup. We should know better than anyone. We're fighting these scumbags. They're here in the region just as strong. They're still playing divide and conquer. They're doing some shonky setup show that'll come on Sydney in the next couple of days, Channel 9. I mean, they got Channel 9 in their pocket doing documentaries to discredit us and stuff, flying selective little groups around pretending to represent our region. CRA's, you know, whining and dining media out there, got selective little jacky groups of blackfellas there. All of this stuff, they haven't let up on the ground, so, you know, the proof's in the pudding. Actions speak louder than words. While the rest of Australia may be listening to a press release, the rest of Australia's got to realise that CRA has never, ever told them the truth. This is their seventh deadline they are pushing, their seventh. Now, come on, how many times must we be lied to out here? If someone tells us something once, it's supposed to be Australian way, you take someone for their word. They've broken their word six times to Australians and Queenslanders. When are people going to wake up about it? Yeah, they cannot be trusted. They're not serious about deadlines or anything. They're just completely evil as far as we're concerned.
2: Kamarindu Yana, speaking to Earth Matters, Juliet Fox, the founder and first presenter of Earth Matters. You're listening to Earth Matters, broadcast on the Community Radio Network. We're celebrating the program's 30th anniversary with a look back to the very first episode of Earth Matters, aired in 1996. Juliet Fox is speaking with Marindu Yana, the then CEO of the Carpentaria Land Council, about his opposition to the controversial CRA RTZ Century zinc mine in Queensland.
4: Marindu, there has been quite a bit of media about this. Can you tell us a bit more about how you view that mainstream coverage that you're getting?
3: Oh, extremely redneck. I told them all at the Brisbane conference, the opening of the Brisbane conference, we down-dressed the media for a good half hour because of the fact that they were racist and they knew it. Not one of them defended themselves because they couldn't. The whole week before, and I mean, this will come out with Channel 9 and every clown, but you can just see it. You pick up a paper, the Rockhampton Times or Brisbane Times 100 years ago, and they were saying the same thing. Oh, the blacks must be squashed for their own good. The pastoral expansion, development, blah, blah. It's no different to what most of the mainstream news editors are saying now, reflecting in their journo stories. It's disgusting. It's very one-sided. CRA has a lot of money, and they're buying a lot of media groups off. Maybe Packer and what's his name? Murdoch have an investment in CRA and are using their media influence. Who the hell knows? But I know that we're not getting a fair shake of the stick.
4: Marindu, as you just said, the likes of CRA, RTZ are not exactly unfamiliar with knocking off the likes of you, an outspoken Indigenous leader. What fears, if any, do you have of your own safety?
3: Oh, we've got tons of death threats. We're giving them to the state police and federal police, but they sit around picking their noses. They do nothing about it at all. They're not interested. But, I mean, CRA could kill any of us tomorrow. It doesn't matter. It'll just spark up the rest of them and they'll really see what we're talking about. I mean, that's maybe the flame that ignites a revolution if they go murdering any of our spokespeople, and we don't put it past them. Many people are extremely cautious around here because there have been threats made by CRA miners and other CRA representatives against our people. Veiled threats, sometimes heavy-handed threats. There have already been incidents of violence with CRA people and Aboriginal people, and the mine hasn't even started. So we're not worried. I mean, if we're worried about that, we'd shut our mouths and run bush and hide. If you got to go, you got to go. But you don't stop living like a man and lie down like a dog because a bunch of scumbag corporate cutthroats do. Yeah, I've never stood accountable for the murdering they've done at Bougainville or Erie and Jai or anywhere else for that matter. So it's a matter of staying in there as long as you can and bringing those things to light too. Because it's actually ironic that and sad that two of the main figureheads at CZL, the Century Mine site, in charge of it, are actually ex-Bougainville Copper Limited people who cannot return to Papua New Guinea because they have a death sentence on their heads from the BRA, Bougainville Revolutionary Army. So we've got ex-genocidal murderers of native villagers here in the northwest Queensland pretending to negotiate with us. It's extremely hard.
4: Marindu, you said you're going to basically just ignore these new negotiation offers. Where do you see this going?
3: Well, who knows? Who knows what they'll do, but we'll be ready. Everyone's ready here. The whole region's ready. The whole of Queensland's ready. The whole of Australia's ready. We've got support from all over this country, black, white and brindle. We've been sold out by Howard and Bourbies letting these clowns take the stuff out of the country, all of the profits. So, you know, we'll stick with it. Whatever they decide to come up with, our position will be totally reactionary to their offensive.
0: Marindu Yana of the Carpentaria Land Council.
4: And if you'd like to express your support for the Gulf Aboriginal communities in their struggle against the mine proposal in northwest Queensland, you can call them on 077 455 132, or send a fax on 077 455 204.
2: And that was Juliet Fox speaking with Murrindu Yanna, the then CEO of the Carpentaria Land Council, about the controversial CRA RTZ Century Zinc Mine in Queensland. Eventually, after several years, the traditional landowners and the mining conglomerate reached agreement, one of the early tests for the newly minted native title legislation. We're now going to speak to Juliet Fox and hear how she reflects on the history of Earth Matters and this first program in 2026. How incredible, Juliet. Thank you for joining us.
5: Oh, thank you. It's very nice to be here. Thanks.
2: Listening back to that first episode, what do you remember about that first show?
5: I don't remember a huge amount about going and visiting that boat. I know that I really liked doing things like that, going out and actually recording things on site. And I certainly, in listening back to Murrindu Yanna from the Carpentaria Land Council at that time, I had interviewed him on a number of occasions before that. And I'm sure you would agree, he was, you know, a very radical voice at that time and continued to be a very staunch black man talking about protecting his country up in the northwest of Queensland. And I know that at the time I was conscious of what he was saying and the line that exists in terms of potential defamation and other potential legal things, because he was not holding back, as you would have heard, and I had, you know, had him live on air on other shows that I had been doing at the time. And I do recall a 3CR staff person coming into the studio afterwards and going, are you sure that that was okay, what he was saying? Because he was calling people murderers and he was calling people corrupt and liars and racists and all of the things. And yes, I certainly remember being conscious of that, but also confident that what he was saying was based in truth, and he was providing lots of evidence of his personal experience of being, you know, trying to protect country against a multinational mining company. And again, in listening back to it, made me think, you know, I doubt that he had that kind of a run on any other media outlet. He was certainly in the media in different ways, but they would not have, I think, allowed him to say all of the things that he was saying. And I think at that time, you know, it's the mid-90s, at that time in the environment movement, and I think there are still struggles going on today to really focus on First Nations priorities and voices and make sure that people are attuned to some of the wishes of traditional owners, so-called, in various areas. And I think that I was definitely conscious of making sure I was giving voice, I don't always love that term, to First Nations voices on environmental issues. And I think that in the wider movement, that wasn't widely adhered to. I think it's definitely more present now, but 30 years ago, that was probably more definitely on the progressive end.
2: Juliet Fox there, the founder and first presenter of Earth Matters, sharing her reflections from the inaugural show. Let's hear some more. So what was happening then in the Australian environmental movement?
5: Yeah, 1996, I would say it was pretty active. I was certainly pretty active within various spaces. There was a lot of grassroots campaigning happening in Melbourne on all sorts of different issues, whether they were against uranium mining or for the protection of old growth forests around Australia. Yeah, I think that there was a lot of different community groups working, even very close to here, if I'm thinking of down the road at Friends of the Earth or in town at the Wilderness Society. So I think that there was a lot of awareness of looming issues like climate change or global warming, as we were probably calling it back then. And a lot of activity. I suppose I was a relatively young person at the time, and certainly, you know, was part of a big group of friends who were all active in different ways on different environmental issues.
2: You mentioned climate science. My recollection was there was a fair bit of scepticism back then and for quite a while afterwards. How did that impact things?
5: Definitely. I think it was a key example of a space like community radio taking on an issue that was quite marginalised, maybe considered quite alternative, but also taking it seriously and having good conversations around what might be going on there. And I think that, you know, obviously it's 30 years ago, but even at the time, you know, the prospect that humanity's industrial activities weren't having some kind of significant impact on the health of the environment. I mean, that as a concept is not particularly wild or outrageous. And the prospect that humanity should do something about that to protect the natural environment and be cautious and take initiatives to protect was, yes, in some spaces considered radical or weird or unproven, but I think in the wider grassroots movement and in the alternative media scene, it was common sense, really, to go, well, industrialization is having a massive impact and the trajectory of this is looking bad. We need to be cautious and we need to do something about it now, sadly.
2: Mm.
5: Well, it's really, you know, in reflecting, I suppose, as we are here doing today, in reflecting on 30 years of really inaction in lots of different ways, whether it is around the logging of old growth forests or just action on mitigating against climate change, it's just horrendous, actually, to look back over those 30 years and consider what could have been done if people had heeded the warnings and looked at the science and considered things in a reasonable way. But instead, I would say that capitalism overrode a lot of clear thinking and continues to, and we continue to see profits put first over the protection of the environment and the wellness of communities around the world.
2: Juliet Fox there, sharing her reflections 30 years on from the first episode of Earth Matters. I'm Claudia Craig. I hope you've enjoyed this episode of Earth Matters, and we hope to be still broadcasting to you in another 30 years.
5: It does seem like a very long time ago, 30 years, yes. Yes. I think it's a really remarkable show. I'm so happy that it continues. I'm really happy that the frogs are still there as well, to be honest. Yes.
2: Earth Matters would like to thank the Community Broadcasting Foundation for their generous financial support and the Community Radio Network for getting this program out to you. Earth Matters is produced in the studios of 3CR on Wurundjeri Country in Fitzroy Nam. If you'd like to get in touch, you can send us an email at earthmatters3cr@gmail.com or message us on Facebook or Instagram. We'd love to hear from you.
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8: Hello and welcome to Lost in Science. This is another episode of our amazing show where we get lost in science. And my name is Stu. On the show with me this week, I have Chris.
9: Hi, Stu.
8: And I have Lyndon.
10: Hello, Stu.
8: Now, Chris, what science have you gotten lost in the last week?
9: What have I gotten lost? Well, this is something that is, I guess, lost in our solar system. A interstellar interloper that people may have heard of. It is an object called 3I Atlas that recently, as in last year, entered our solar system and is now on its way out. And as a result, scientists have been frantically studying this, training the telescopes on it as it comes streaking past to find out what it is and what we can learn about it. And there's been some new papers published recently showing that we have learned some things on it. You know, you can look at an object like this, a comet, if you will, and I will, and you can look the light off it and you can find out a lot about where this thing has come from or where it might have come from and its history.
8: And we have talked briefly about this before, haven't we?
9: We have talked a few times because, I don't know, it's interesting. Things from other stars are interesting, I'm going to say that.
8: Absolutely.
9: Yes. Yeah.
8: And Lyndon?
10: Well, I'm looking forward to getting an update on that. But I'm bringing us back down to Earth today. I've got an interview coming up in the show today with Dr. Catherine Gurner, who's from Melbourne IVF. So Dr. Gurner's recently returned from the UK, where she presented some pilot work that's been done through Melbourne IVF that is looking at how to test for the feasibility or the likely success of embryos for many families trying to start a family, trying to grow their family. IVF is their only real option. And when you go through the IVF process, you have the egg and you have the sperm, they get put together. Hopefully they get turned into embryos. The embryos have a range of quality about them. To test how viable they are, often the process can be a bit invasive and risky. But this new pilot procedure, well, it's just a pilot study, right? So it's not peer-reviewed yet, but it's an exploratory study looking at a different way to test for the feasibility of these embryos. So I'm going to talk to Dr. Gurner about that. I'm also going to talk to her about the conference that she went to. She's recently come back from the leading international fertility conference over in the UK. So it's going to be really good to hear what's going on in that space, how things might have changed, and where Australia is positioned in this quite fascinating field of research.
8: Cool. So new arrivals and astronomical departures.
10: Oh,
9: that's good. That's good. That's good. Yeah.
8: Yeah. All right. Stay tuned.
11: Well, yes. I see. Good news, everyone.
12: You're listening to Lost in Science.
9: Yes, you are listening to Lost in Science. And I am returning to a interstellar visitor that once graced our solar system. Actually, I don't know where it's up to at the moment. I have talked about this particular object previously, but there's been some new research and, hey, why not go back to the well? Do you know what I'm talking about, folks?
8: I do.
9: Yes?
8: It's Atlas.
9: Well, 3I Atlas is the name, you know. Atlas is not really the name of it, but yeah, you're correct. It is an interstellar comet that visited our solar system last year.
10: Last year near Christmas time?
9: Yeah, its closest approach to Earth was around Christmas time. Yeah.
10: Yes.
9: Yes. And there's a lot of social media things saying the aliens are invading, that kind of stuff. Thanks to Harvard professor Avi Loeb, who is pushing the hypothesis that all these interstellar objects are basically aliens trying to visit us. I've actually talked about Avi Loeb before. I don't want to go down to that kind of thing again. But that then led to a whole lot of, you know, conspiracy theories and crazy people online. I don't want to say crazy people online, but they are crazy people online, you know, with fake images of this comet as a spaceship and all this kind of stuff. And that it was, you know, so it's changed the course and it's heading straight for Earth, and which, of course, it did none of those things.
10: So that's the research you're talking about today?
9: No, that's not the research I'm talking about.
8: We can just call them CPOs, Chris, and then you don't have to offend anyone. Crazy people online.
9: Okay, cool. Look, if you're a crazy person online, then I apologise, but
10: Chris's email address is...
9: Anyway, so the name of it, but let's just revisit that. It is called 3I Atlas. The I stands for interstellar, 3 being it is the third known interstellar object after 1I Oumuamua, which was in 2017. That was a very well-publicised object that came through the solar system. And 2I Borisov in 2019.
10: So, forgive my ignorance, interstellar means that it's coming from outside our solar system to into our solar system?
9: That's right, yeah. And look, normally, like Oumuamua was given a Hawaiian name, something to do with Traveller, I think it was. Normally, they're named after the discoverer, essentially. Like the Borisov was named after an astronomer called Borisov who found it. Atlas, in this one, is 3I Atlas, is the telescope that identified it. So calling it Atlas is a bit kind of wrong because that's actually the name of the telescope found it, if that makes sense.
8: They're all wrong except Borisov so far.
9: Well, I mean... Sure, why not? Anyway.
10: You're sounding a bit like a CPO there, Stuart.
9: Yeah, you are. You are. So, yeah, look, as I said, it was a bit of a speculation that it was going to be some alien object, but it has basically behaved like a comet. It's got, you know, the coma, which is kind of the glowing atmosphere around it, and it's got a tail, you know, pointing away from the sun, all the kind of stuff that you get with a comet. So, in that sense, yeah, it's pretty clearly a comet, except it's not a normal comet because it's not from our solar system. So there is a lot to study there and try and figure out what is going on with this particular object. And in particular, there's a few things you can do. You can try and look at, you know, its physical properties, like how fast it's going, direction it's come from, and that sort of thing, and try and work out what it might be. But you can also look at the light that is reflected off the atmosphere, the coma, and the tail, to try and work out what it's made out of. Because that is stuff that's basically being, I guess, sublimated, kind of evaporated off the surface of the comet due to the energy from the sun. And so it's the substance of the comet that is being sublimated off. And so you're able to get some sort of idea of its chemical composition and even its isotopic composition, which is fairly important. First of all, the composition. It is... like it's got a lot of different kind of stuff, like most comets do. There is water, there's carbon dioxide, carbon monoxide, there's methane, there's various other kind of, you know, nitrogen containing compounds and sulfur containing compounds, even some iron and nickel in there. And, you know, these are fairly kind of standard I suppose elements and chemicals you might find in these things, but just the quantities are slightly different to what you might find in comets from our solar system. For instance, there was a lot more carbon dioxide than there was, say, ammonia, that as compared to what you might find in comets that are originating in, say, our Oort cloud and that sort of thing. So that gives you, I mean, that's not probably that surprising because you'd expect that if it's come from somewhere else, it's got a slightly different composition. So the isotopes are actually kind of more revealing in this case, because you can look at the different chemicals, look at the elements that it's made out of, and seeing how the ratios of different isotopes differ from, the local varieties. Now, do we all know what isotopes are?
8: They're versions of atoms.
10: With different number of electrons.
9: Well, different number of neutrons.
10: Neutrons.
9: So, basically, yeah. Each element is described by a number of protons and electrons in it. Obviously, those in the neutral atom, the number of protons in the nucleus, the number of electrons orbiting it, are the same. Protons positively charged, electrons negatively charged, and that's basically what makes it an element. Is that it gives its chemical properties, is the arrangement of electrons essentially that are around the nucleus. So the element is defined by the number of charged particles within it. However, you can also have a different number of neutrons in the nucleus, and neutrons, are being neutral particles, will change the mass of it but won't change its chemical properties as such. It changes its physical properties in terms of its mass and its nuclear properties, whether it's radioactive or not, but it'll still be the same chemical, if that makes sense. So, for instance, water, hydrogen is one of the big parts of water. Hydrogen has one proton and one electron. Normal, plain, garden variety hydrogen just has, that's all there is to it. But then if you have a neutron added to the nucleus, you get something called deuterium, because there are two particles in the nucleus instead of just one, and so it's twice as heavy. And then there was one called tritium, which has two neutrons, so it's basically three times as heavy. as normal hydrogen.
10: But not a new element.
9: It's not a new element.
10: Because it's got the same number of electrons.
9: Even though they've given it a different name. Mm. That's just because hydrogen is a bigger deal. And you know, it's a much bigger difference when it's, you know, doubling and tripling the size of it. So this one, in this one, for instance, they looked at the ratio of deuterium and hydrogen because the mass of the atoms will actually change the spectrum slightly.
10: How did they know? How could they tell the ratio?
9: It shifts the spectral lines, although the spectrum slightly. It's still roughly the same kind. So when you're looking at the spectrum, you're looking at the colours that are bounced off the atoms. And yeah, you will get slight differences from the different masses.
10: So the footage or the images that we can get of the coma are so high res that you can see those slight differences. That's amazing.
9: Well, it's not the images. It's the amount of light. You're analysing the colour of the light. Mm-hmm. So it's not the resolution of the image. It is looking at the colour of light, the wavelength of the photons that are coming through.
8: And it's not someone's eyeballs. It's a spectrometer
9: measuring it directly.
8: Yeah. So yeah. The machine's a lot better at telling them apart than we are.
10: Yes.
9: Yeah. So what this means is, they found there was much more deuterium than you have in local comets. And this is something that basically implies that the comet would have formed at a much colder environment than we would have had in our solar system, which, you know, I don't know if that's very helpful to know. But it also matches things like the amount of carbon dioxide that's in it, because carbon dioxide to freeze needs colder temperatures. So it would have had to be in a kind of a colder zone of its kind of protoplanetary disk to form with as much carbon dioxide as it did. So it kind of, you know, implies it's come from a cold environment. But the other interesting one was the carbon atoms. And there was more carbon-13 than there is normal locally. So normally carbon is carbon-12 is the most common variety. So it's basically got 12 particles in the nucleus. Carbon-13 has one more neutron, so it's a bit heavier. And it is it's seen more common as, as stars recycle their material, and you get the next generation stars, you get more carbon-13 forming. So carbon-13 is kind of produced more in older stars, or as, you know, next generation stars. So we have more carbon-13 in our solar system because, you know, we're from a kind of a more newer, it's older material, but like newly formed star. This has less carbon-13, which implies it must have formed a very long time ago. And they've estimated that it would have been about 12 billion years ago that this would have formed. But if you think about the universe being something like 13.8 billion years old, this is something that would have formed about 12 billion years ago, a very long time ago.
10: Wow.
9: And so basically, if it was a similar kind of solar system to ours, with a mass about the size, star about the size of our sun, the sun's lifespan is about 10 billion years or so. So that star, if this was ejected early in the lifetime of its solar system, that star could basically almost be dead and gone by now, gone through its whole life cycle in the time that it's taken this particular comet to reach us. So, yeah, I mean, this is all kind of obviously calculated based on various theories of how stars form and that sort of thing. But it is kind of interesting to see what we can see about something just from it passing through our solar system and looking at what it leaves behind.
10: So will we get another chance, another close flyby?
9: Not of this one, because it is going so fast that it's going faster than the other ones that have been seen. So, yeah, it's gone for good now. It won't come back again. It's going too fast to basically stay bound to our solar system. So it won't come back. But all we can do is look for other similar objects. Look, the fact that the first one was seen in 2017, next one in 2019, next one after that in 2025, there's quite a few of them out there, these interstellar objects. And there's now, I guess, a more dedicated effort to looking for them. There's the Vera Rubin Observatory, which I believe is in Chile, is looking for these things. There's a new spacecraft being sent up to look for near-Earth objects. It can also spot these kind of objects. So, yeah, we're looking for them now that we know they're going to be looking for them more and find more of these interstellar objects. So, and as we do each one, we'll find, I guess, more about what's outside our solar system. They're all from different places, so they're all going to tell something different. But it is just interesting to get this view of, life from other stars. Well, not life, but, you know, objects from other stars, and seeing what can tell us about the universe.

0: Hello. Yes, you are listening to Lost in Science. And joining us here, getting lost today, is Dr. Catherine Gerner, who is a research embryologist at Melbourne IVF. Catherine, thanks so much for joining us.
1: Thank you so much for having me on.
0: I wanted to talk to you today about some preliminary work that you've just done, trying to help us understand how to support families to have children when it can be quite a difficult journey. And one of the components of going through IVF is getting apart an egg and a sperm and putting them together to make an embryo. The embryos are then kind of graded from sort of higher quality to lower quality. Is that correct?
1: That's absolutely correct, yes.
0: And your research is looking at how to see whether the embryos that may not have been as viable could become more viable in the future. Is that right? Can you talk us through that a little bit?
1: Sort of. So you're right in that when we're looking at embryos just in a standard cycle, we like to look at what we look at mostly to be able to select which embryo has the highest chance of forming a pregnancy is looking at their morphological grade. And so we know that different sorts of quality of cells will have a higher chance of forming a pregnancy. But one of the things that we can't tell from just looking at the embryo is what is happening inside the embryo. So like the physiology of the embryo. And that can be really important in determining an embryo's success. And so in the lab, one way that we can look inside the embryo is through what we call pre-implantation genetic testing. So this test is our gold standard test. It's quite an invasive test that looks at taking some cells from the embryo to look at the chromosomal constitution of the embryo and determine if the embryo is what we would consider to be genetically normal. So we do have embryos that form that are what we would describe as not genetically normal, and that means that they might have an extra set of chromosomes or might have one less set of chromosomes or sort of chromosome differences to what we would expect to be normal. And we know that these embryos have a lower chance of clinical pregnancy and are associated with a higher rate of miscarriage. But because this test, which we do in the lab quite frequently, is quite an invasive test and is an additional cost to what is already quite a costly venture, the IVF journey. What we can't do at the moment is determine whether an embryo is genetically normal without doing this test. And what our study is looking at is not trying to replace pre-implantation genetic testing. That will always be the gold standard method. But seeing if we can indirectly assess the embryo through looking at its consumption of metabolites, consumption or production of metabolites, to see if that can give us an indication as to the risk this embryo may have of being aneuploid, which is genetically not normal. So we've been looking at media that the embryo grows in and assessing different metabolites and the levels that different embryos consume or produce. And correlating that to genetic data. So these embryos that have undergone this pre-implantation genetic process, so we do know what their chromosomal constitution is. So just looking to see if we can figure out what the relationship between embryo metabolism and genetics is in a way to hope that this could turn into a test in the clinic that would allow us to know which embryos had a higher risk of being genetically normal or not normal, and this could help us with our selection. And this wouldn't be like a black and white yes or no 100%, but it would help us in sort of triaging embryos in terms of what order we would transfer them. It could also help us to sort of target patients for pre-implantation genetic testing with a little bit more knowledge behind us.
0: Mm-hmm. So coming into this trial, what was your hypothesis? Were you hypothesizing that embryos that may have shown some genetic abnormality would take up a different amount of metabolites or a different makeup? What were you expecting to see based on the science that you already knew?
1: So we know from previous works that when we're not looking at chromosome abnormalities, we know that embryos that have a higher chance of forming a pregnancy typically consume high levels of glucose while they're developing. And they also have a specific amino acid utilization pattern, which I'm not going to go into in detail, but so we do know that there are some characterized differences. And there's some more work, there's some recent work that's been coming out of other places in the world looking at markers of metabolic activity, so not specific metabolites, like we're looking at specific ones, but looking at markers of metabolic activity, and they've shown that there are differences in these markers of metabolism between genetically normal and not normal embryos. So we were expecting or hoping to see a difference. We just weren't sure sort of what that difference would be specifically, because a lot of the other studies that have looked at this so far have looked at sort of an overview of metabolism as opposed to specific pathways. So that's sort of what we've been investigating.
0: Ah, okay. So do you have any results that you can share, or is this still very much in the preliminary stage?
1: No, I think I can share them. So we presented this at ESHRE, which is the European Society of Human Reproduction and Embryology, at the conference earlier this month. So through our results, and they are still a pilot study, so we are doing some further work, but we have seen that euploid embryos consume significantly higher levels of glucose compared to their aneuploid counterparts. That's quite an interesting finding, and it is consistent with our knowledge of the fact that embryos that are more likely to form a pregnancy do consume more glucose. So that study was in untested embryos. So this data does correlate to that. That's really good.
0: What's the process of incorporating this research into sort of the actual journey that some families and people are going on? I can imagine, you know, I think of clinical trials in other fields of medicine where people who are struggling with cancer, for example, they would say, let me have a go at this clinical trial, even if it's only at the preliminary stages. Is it similar with IVF treatment?
1: Yeah, so with anything in the IVF clinic, we want to make sure that we have a lot of evidence backing it up before we introduce something as a clinical pathway. This study is quite, and this is a non-invasive method, so we're not adding any additional risk or manipulation to that IVF cycle. So it is possible that could be incorporated maybe with a little bit less complexity than some other procedures later on, but we are still very much in the data gathering stage. So this study was looking at the metabolism of embryos that were biopsied on day 6 only, but we have embryos that the next phase of this study is looking at embryos that are biopsied on day 5. So we are still gathering sort of stage specific data that will be really important for us to have a solid understanding of those patterns and that relationship before it can sort of be introduced clinically as an option for patients. But it definitely has the potential. It's a pretty quick and straightforward test.
0: So you presented this at a conference recently in London, which is that's the international community. Can you tell us a bit about how this Australian study went down internationally?
1: Yeah, so the conference that we were at was ESHRE, which is the European Society of Reproduction and Embryology, and this is quite a big conference, big international conference with people coming from all over the world. They have about 12,000 delegates in total. It's got multiple sessions running, multiple streams of different
0: sorts. Oh my God. That sounds huge.
1: It was big. So this work was presented through a poster, so it wasn't an oral presentation. So we got some good feedback about the data, but because it was a poster, there was probably not quite as much talk amongst community when you're not having an oral presentation with the opportunity for questions at that particular point in time, if that makes sense. Mm-hmm. But it got some really good feedback, and we've got some things to work on for the next iteration of this study, which is what we're planning on now. So overall, it's a really beneficial experience, but the conference is huge.
0: What was your main takeaway, putting you on the spot here?
1: There was quite an emphasis on male infertility and treatment of male infertility to try and lessen the burden on females. So sometimes there is an approach that appears to be like a male infertility ends up with a higher level of treatment burden for the female, whereas perhaps the focus should be more on trying to sort of sort that out a little bit first. So that was quite interesting, and that featured quite heavily.
0: Has that narrative or that shift towards male infertility changed much over the course of your career?
1: I think we're learning. We have learnt a lot in more recent times about male infertility and how sperm function and all those sorts of things, and that has led to sort of a changing mind frame around mindset around male infertility. But I think it is a narrative that's still shifting. But I think the more information we get, the more that narrative shifts.
0: One last question before I let you go. What is the timeline for the next phase of this research?
1: So we are in the process of just waiting for some approvals to start the next phase of this study. So we're hopeful that in the next 12 months we will have collected the data that we need from the next iteration of this study, and have more of a story, more to add to the story than we have now. So, yeah, hopefully in the next 12 months.
0: Great. We'll be watching this space. And, I mean, it's fascinating to hear about research that's ongoing. You often hear about the media releases and the papers that are published, but to understand the iterative process in the phase one and the phase two and the pilot studies, that's still really valuable. So Dr. Catherine Gerner, a clinical research embryologist from Melbourne IVF, thank you so much for joining us on Lost in Science today.
1: Thank you so much for having me.
2: And that is all we have time for this week on Lost in Science. 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Or you can tune in the way you did this week when we return in our usual time slot to get
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5: Hello, I'm Lewis Donaldson. The future of the Bureau of Meteorology will be the focus of an independent review. Environment Minister Murray Watt has announced former Murray-Darling Basin Authority head Philip Glued will head up the review. Mr. Watt says among the issues being examined, how the Bureau can restore trust from the public in the wake of its controversial organisational redesign.
6: This is a much broader review than just looking at any one particular incident or website. This is about how we can set the BOM up for future success, make sure that it is meeting the needs of Australians. Just like many other industries, we're seeing meteorology impacted by artificial intelligence and new technology. We need to see how the BOM can make use of that.
5: A final report is due to be handed down in March next year. Departmental officials have been questioned about the consultation process and relevant documents on the government's gambling legislation. A Senate committee examining the bill is holding public hearings in Canberra. It includes a capping of gambling advertisements at a maximum of 3 per hour. Here's an exchange between Senator David Pocock and David McKay from the Department of Infrastructure, Transport, Regional Development, Communications, Sport and the Arts.
7: What I'm hearing is that there is absolutely no evidence behind 3 ads an hour. This is something that was cooked up around the cabinet table that has been handed to the department to try and implement.
8: Senator, I don't think that's a fair characterisation of how we've described
7: the process. Where's it come from then?
8: What we have said is that we're not in a position to disclose the deliberations of the cabinet.
5: The first of former broadcaster Alan Jones's alleged victims has given evidence for a second day in Sydney. The 85-year-old is facing the first week of a local court hearing after he pleaded not guilty to indecent assault and sexual touching without consent. 6 men alleged the former Wallabies coach indecently assaulted or sexually touched them between 2003 and 2020, allegations Jones has denied. Australians are being urged to donate blood to reverse dwindling stocks of universal blood types. Australian Red Cross Lifeblood says that 1,600 appointments are empty every day, pushed up by winter illnesses making donors ineligible. Over 8,000 units of blood, plasma and platelets are used in urgent situations every month, some dispatched within 30 minutes. Speaking to National Radio News spokesperson Hannah Raymond says those who need blood are 10 times higher than those who give.
9: 1 in 3 people will need a blood donation in their lifetime, but only 1 in 30 people donate. So you never know if you or someone you love could be the recipient of a blood donation and you can make a really big impact on their life. So if you can, please roll up a sleeve.
5: President Donald Trump has doubled down on his claim that the Lincoln Memorial Reflecting Pool was damaged by vandals, even after his government admitted that it's not true. Mr. Trump says he was disappointed with attorney Jeanine Pirro, who dismissed vandalism charges against a former Olympian.
10: Because the judge was extremely unfriendly to Jeanine, and frankly, I think she choked, because the judge was really vicious. Instead of going after the people that did it, the judge went after her.
5: A document admitted the pool damage was due to flawed installation by the reflecting pool was damaged by vandals, even after his government admitted that it's not true. Mr. Trump says he was disappointed with attorney Jeanine Pirro, who dismissed vandalism charges against a former Olympian.
10: Because the judge was extremely unfriendly to Jeanine, and frankly, I think she choked, because the judge was really vicious.

0: 1,040 new companies registered in July. It follows almost 43,400 in June. And fast bowler Taylor Vlaminck has been named in the Australia A women's side, which will tour India next month, returning from a long stint on the sidelines due to injuries. The 15-player squad also includes Darcy Brown.
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6: Hello and welcome to Let's Talk. Firstly, I'd like to acknowledge our ancestors and our elders whose shoulders we stand on. I also want to acknowledge traditional owners of the land where you're listening to this broadcast from and acknowledge that Aboriginal and Torres Strait Islander peoples have never ceded their sovereignty. Today is one of our weekly catch-ups with the First Nations business as part of our ongoing series with the University of Queensland's Indigenous Business Hub. And I have with me Kira Seely, who runs her own catering business, which we're going to find out a bit more about during today's show. Kira, welcome to Let's Talk.
7: Thanks for having me, Karen.
6: Firstly, tell us your mom.
7: I am proudly descendant from the Noongar clan of the Quandamooka people, Moreton Bay region, so very close to where we sit today.
6: Now, you have your own business, Heart to Harvest?
7: Heart to Harvest, yeah. I have two businesses. So the corporate catering is certainly one. Heart to Harvest is five and a half years old now. I co-own that with my good friend Jazz Pambid, and we're a female Indigenous corporate catering business here in Brizzy and Mianjin, and we're servicing mainly corporates in and around the CBD area.
6: All right, and your second business?
7: Second business is a second generation family business. We're a freight forwarder called WRL Shipping, so also a mob business. I own it and run it with my mum, who's followed me into the studio today, Kylie. We specialise and focus on the movement of project cargo, so any kind of heavy equipment that's moving, mainly for our clients within the civil infrastructure, oil and gas, mining industries. So very niche.
6: Indeed. And of course, despite what's going on globally around the world, I mean, those are kind of industries. People still got to eat.
7: Yeah.
6: And the extraction, business, I don't think that'll...
7: It never stops. All that we see is just the patterns change of where goods are being sourced from, where they're coming from. So it makes it interesting for me, because you can't ever get comfortable sitting on one certain trade lane or using one particular carrier because everything changes overnight. And then our customers are looking at equipment from a completely different region. So it's a different set of challenges. Yeah.
6: So you, like you say, part owner of the family business, and you have another business, Heart to Harvest, which you own with another First Nations woman. So tell us about, did you actually grow up? Was WRL Shipping part of, your earliest memory as a kid? Yeah.
7: Logistics always was. Mum and Dad have always been entrepreneurial and owning their own business. WRL in its current form was established in 2008, so I would have been 18. I started in the business when I was 19, so have worked my way up from, administration, scanning, very menial office tasks to my current position of managing director today. So learnt the business from the grassroots, and have a particular

0: interest in the big movement, so chartering whole vessels to move, you know, 2,000 cubic metres of gear is what I really find interesting.
1: So we're talking about ships here.
0: We're talking about ships. We're talking about a lot of legalities, like with booking notes and contracts and trying to negotiate the best deal for our customers. So handling everything from start to finish is where I really, yeah, I get a lot of satisfaction from a job well done. So,
1: well, clearly, you know, if you are a business operator, you want to be the best in the business, right? This is why people come back to you for repeat business. Does being an Indigenous-owned business create any new opportunities for you know, WRL shipping?
0: I think there's opportunities wherever you choose to put energy and look for them. There's also, you could focus on the challenges that come with being an Indigenous-owned business and being a female-owned business at that, and being a small business, there's challenges aplenty. But I've always taken those challenges head-on and tried to make positive of them, and so far it's served me pretty well. I think being an Indigenous business, both businesses I can speak for, we have a heavy focus on relationships, and I was speaking to you about that earlier, Karen. So very much focused on being a connector. How can we help out? How can we give back? You know, and that all, it's like you create your own ecosystem doing it that way, which I really enjoy.
1: Yeah, that relationship building is an important skill to have. And, you know, when you look at business plans and that sort of stuff, whether you are a not-for-profit or a for-profit organisation, it's stakeholder relationships is one of those key elements of a business plan, because ultimately that tells you who you're going to talk to, why you need to talk to them to, I guess, benefit your business.
0: Absolutely. Relationships and how you conduct your business, it will always come back in a positive or a negative way, whatever you choose, however you choose to be in business.
1: So you were working for, well, yeah, you're still working there now, but you decided, you know what, I need to get an MBA.
0: Yes.
1: Tell me about your motivations behind that.
0: So the time I got my MBA, it was a bit of a journey. I'll walk you through it. But I decided, I was in the family business, and I decided when I was about 25 that, you know, what I was seeing around me and the pushback that I was getting, whether that be from being Indigenous, from being female, from being young, that I really needed further education. And at this point, I just had a high school diploma. I went to year 12. And then I started looking and researching into different degrees that I could get. I decided that an MBA fit best with what I was actually doing in my current day-to-day work at the time, and that it would give me the theoretical knowledge and the skills to really push ahead and excel in business. At that point, I was just focused on WRL, the shipping business, went ahead and got my MBA, and I never regretted it. It really gave me those skills and that knowledge to really propel me forward in what I do. The catering business came about a fair bit later. I actually was on maternity leave from the shipping business, and I thought that I might get bored, which I didn't. And that's when I reached out to Jazz, and in my pregnancy hormonal state, I was stressing about how I was going to feed this future child when I was so busy with work and what I was going to do. And I reached out to the only contact that I had in food, and I said, hey, is there something here? Can we do something with kids' food originally? And she was like, well, that's really great, but it's the middle of COVID and I've just started this corporate catering business. If you want to jump on with this and learn the ropes of a hospitality business, you know, and I was just like, yeah, that sounds like a good plan. So,
1: oh my gosh.
0: Yeah.
1: Why would you start a business during the middle of COVID? You obviously succeeded though, because you're still around today. What did COVID do for you? Did that just give you both more motivation to make sure to see it work?
0: I think it gave us the room to breathe and be creative and set the business up the way that we wanted it and the way that we envisioned it. And if you look at our marketing, you look at our branding, yes, it shows Indigenous cultural heritage, but it's also very feminine in the way that it presents. And we focused and we narrowed in on all of those different dietaries in the corporate world that really are seen as a hindrance or a nuisance. So, you know, halal, dairy-free, gluten-free. We really wanted to produce a product that there was no price variation, there was no hindrance. It is just part of everyday life that different people have different dietary requirements, and we took that and we kind of ran with it. And then as we grew and expanded our services, then we got to bring some of the Indigenous ingredients into the spotlight as well, which has been really great. So,
1: and let's face it, the food that our mob were eating prior to settlement, colonisation, was better for us than the sugar flour tea that we got.
0: Yeah, 100%. And I think that's where a lot of the dietary requirements come from. It's not food that we were regularly eating, and
1: digestive systems weren't designed for them.
0: Absolutely not. So Heart to Harvest, starting during COVID, it wasn't a setback at all. It just gave us the space, and then as things returned to normal, it just sped up from there. So we're finally reaching a point that we're really excited about our business journey, because we're getting to the point where we're ready to take a step back again and then refocus on the kids' food. And it's a really big passion of ours to focus on the scarcity of good, nutritious food, especially in community, even here in Brisbane. You know, there's kids being sent to school without food. So we're passionately working on trying to produce a product that can be freezer stable, that has Indigenous ingredients, that is good for kids, and yeah, that's our next venture. So,
1: speaking of COVID, you mentioned it also forced businesses, particularly those that have office premises, work directly with customers, forced us to rethink how we engage, and you know, working from home or remotely is now a thing. So tell us about Heart to Harvest. Do you have your own shop front, or are you one of those hybrid businesses that operating out of your garage?
0: Oh, it would be a lot cheaper if we're operating out of a garage, but no, we've got a kitchen in Kangaroo Point. So at the current state, at the moment, we've got four chefs, pretty much full time, and about 8 servers, 2 administration staff, and then Jazz and myself. So it's going to be a pretty substantial operation. It's a lot to manage.
1: And you basically cater at the moment for corporate.
0: Corporate and government makes up predominantly, our clientele.
1: I know you said you had a marketing strategy, but how do people really find out about you? Is it more about word of mouth? Because I reckon that, you know, you get a First Nations person who works at a corporation who's used, had one of your lovely, platters of food, that's how many First Nations businesses generate the next.
0: Absolutely.
1: Booking.
0: I think that any First Nations business will go on their own journey with how to find customers and to retain customers. That's been one of the biggest challenges for us, is avoiding businesses that are just looking to tick boxes. It's deflating. It happens. It can be quite deflating for the entire team, not just the business owners. But finding those corporates that have genuine intentions to partner with Indigenous businesses, to support Indigenous businesses, to help them grow, far and few between. They're not a plenty, but the good ones make all the difference, because they're huge. They've got the structure there to make a difference.
1: Yeah, you asked to see their reconciliation action plan or what?
0: We always research the RAP, for sure. It helps. We build relationships with the procurement people, but sometimes the procurement people, they're hitting their heads too. So I do I think that procurement professionals, they get a bad rap sometimes, and that's my experience with both WRL and Heart to Harvest. They're there fighting the good fight, so we need to be able to support them where we can as well.
1: You're listening to Let's Talk here on Triple A Murray Country. I'm sitting down and having a yarn with Kira Seeley, who is a managing director with WRL Shipping and a co-owner of Heart to Harvest, a First Nations female-led corporate catering company based out of Kangaroo Point. What are some of the lessons you've learned as a First Nations woman that you could share with other First Nations? This is a thing that surprised me, is that there are a lot of First Nations women setting up their own businesses, becoming entrepreneurs. So what would be your advice to another First Nations woman who's thinking about turning potentially what is a hobby into a business?
0: There's so much advice. First would be take that step. Invest in yourself, have faith in yourself, take up that space in that room. We need faces like yours in those rooms to make the difference for the other faces that are to come. It's one of the main reasons that I'm always open to having yarns, you know, discussing my journey, being a very visible Indigenous business for both businesses. It's because I'm taking up that space so that the young women and men that come after me don't have to feel like they don't belong in those rooms anymore. They do. So they just need to step into that power.
1: Mm-hmm. When it came to setting up Heart to Harvest, I know you said that your intention now is to actually move into more children's catering, and you know, one of your motivations is that a lot of kids go to school without having a meal, and so that's obviously a market that you've identified. But what kind of, in setting up Heart to Harvest, what kind of corporate structure did you go with? Because, you know, I didn't realise this, that, you know, you don't have to be just a company by limited guarantee. You could also be a social enterprise. So is that something that you desire down the track, to actually have a social enterprise that gives back to community?
0: Yeah. I wish that my business partner was here, because she is so passionate about this part of the journey, and she's mapped it out for the next 15 years, I swear. For me, being, you know, with the MBA background, the business mind, I'm like, we need to take one step at a time. We need to create a product that's commercially viable first, that people are going to buy, they're going to love, because that's the foundation of then being able to do all of these other great things. And, yeah, setting up a non-for-profit arm. The new business is going to be called Kidja, which is an amalgamation of our names, Kira and Jazz. And part of Kidja's journey, however long it takes to get there, will be to set up a non-for-profit arm of the business that hopefully we can feed, you know, from the commercial side, to then have maybe similar to like a food bank running. So for every X amount of commercial product that we sell, the meals that we can sell, we will then put it into a food bank to then have accessible to schools, potentially, to then be able to order frozen meals to have on hand for kids that show up and they don't have food to eat for lunch.
1: Mm. So. Is it easy to run your own business? I mean, is there a lot of compliance, red tape that, you know, as a, well, I don't know what size you would classify your businesses as. Are you a mid-size, large size? I guess it depends on, one, turnover, but also the number of people that you employ.
0: Yeah, both businesses are a bit different. WRL, we have 8 staff here in Brizzy. We've also got another 3 that set up in the US, so we're dealing with international legalities as well.
1: Mm.
0: Luckily, because I've been in that business since I was 18, I've been able to navigate it from a really young age and learn from my dad and my mum.
1: So did you have to deal with the whole tariffs stuff as well?
0: The tariffs have definitely impacted the business and trade between the US and Australia. if for our business. It's just slowed things down, but where one avenue shuts off in logistics, others pop up. It never completely stops. So all that's happened is that, as I said, like us in Australia, our USA office has had to look at different routes and different business to keep them busy, which they've successfully done. So yeah.
1: It. Adaptability is a crucial skill to have, right?
0: Absolutely. So from WRL, it doesn't seem like a large business, but here in Australia, we're turning over 15 mil a year. So it's quite substantial. And the Heart to Harvest, we're about 15 to 20 people with casuals included there, but turnover is a lot lower. So it's 2 mil. So it's 3 mil I think we hit this year. But a lot more work because it's a lot more people that you need to depend on, and I find where you're managing people, that's where a lot of time can be spent. So it's important to have the right structures in place, the right people in positions, so that it's not all falling on you as the business owner to be having every finger in every pie, because you won't get anywhere.
1: Yeah. Have you gone down the route of also being joining Supply Nation at all?
0: Yep. So WRL is a certified Supply Nation business. I think Heart to Harvest is registered. We just need to go through the different hurdles to get certified, which we are, because we started quite passively, as I said, during COVID. It was kind of like, oh yeah, and then it started growing really rapidly and we were keeping up, and we just need to revisit that. But WRL, when I took over my dad's share in the business, which was about 5 years ago, the first thing that I wanted to do with that business was make it a recognised Indigenous business, so that we had visibility in that space, because in logistics, I don't think there's any other businesses doing any other
1: anything what you do
0: that we're doing. Yeah, so I think that it was important. We are with Supply Nation, both businesses.
1: Yeah. So where do you think you get your entrepreneurial drive from? Is it from mum?
0: I think that growing up in that household, both mum and dad, dad is definitely more entrepreneurial in the way that he thinks and the way that he approaches business. Mum is the guide that I needed to make sure that I'm leading in a different fashion to my dad. I'm leading more empathetically. I'm leading more with a focus on people. So although she's not the entrepreneurial mind, she definitely helped shape me into the leader that I am. And I think I'm a fair and good leader. And that's largely due to mum's influence.
1: Oh,
0: yeah.
1: She's standing here and thinking, is this the first time you've ever talked about mum and her influence that she's had on the business person you are?
0: Yeah, I think so. I think nobody's really asked it so pointedly before about how mum has impacted me in business, because I think although she's a part owner in WRL and she handles all the financial side, she's never been the front of the business. She's never been the MD. She's never run the day-to-day. That's traditionally was dad, and then it was me. So no, nobody's asked me that, how, her influence shaped me as a leader or a business, business owner.
1: If there's one key message that you want to deliver to other First Nations women and fellows too, can't always just ignore them. But what would it be?
0: I think pour energy and time into people that are going to be there for you. Build up those communities that are going to support you on your journey, because not any one person can do it on their own. You need that support system around you to really excel and to push it to that next level. And that's what we're here for, because when you get to that next level, then you can make real impactful change for others that come after you.
1: Right. Well, we wish you well in your current two endeavours and the third one.
0: Thank you.
1: Look forward to maybe catching up with you again when you get to launch it.
0: Absolutely. I appreciate your time. Thanks for having me on, Karen. It's been a pleasure.
2: 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The best of the week from the studios of 4AAA, 98.9 FM, Brisbane.
1: Now, I want you to take out a pen and mark this date, either write it down or if you've got a calendar on the fridge, circle 11th of August. It's a Tuesday. Now, it'll become pretty obvious shortly. I've got Neville Cann with me. He's with the Australian Bureau of Statistics, or ABS. Neville, welcome to Let's Talk. Firstly, tell us your mob.
3: Yep, my mob are the Noongar people of Western Australia, the Southwest.
1: Tell us, what's your role with the ABS?
3: So I'm currently employed as the Assistant Director for the Remote Engagement for the Northern Territory, the APY lands in South Australia and the Ngarrindjeri lands in Western Australia.
1: Oh, that's a big area to cover.
3: Yeah, it is, and I have engagement managers based across the Northern Territory, including across the borders. Those engagement managers are Aboriginal people themselves who have either a family connection or come from those regions, so they have a vested interest in trying to get this enumeration right.
1: So what we're talking about, of course, is the census. This happens every, is it 5 years?
3: Yeah, so census is Australia's biggest national survey. It happens every 5 years and helps plan things like schools, healthcare, housing, local services right across the country. This year, It's on Tuesday, the 11th of August, and that's when most people around Australia will complete their census. They'll either do it online, but we have other options for paper options and other support available for people from different language groups or nationalities. And this is a compulsory exercise that's undertaken by the Australian government. So the expectation is that every single person in Australia will complete their census form on Tuesday, the 11th of August.
1: And so give us an idea of the kind of information that the census is collecting, if you could, Neville.
3: Yeah, so the census asks simple questions about who we are. So it's like a snapshot, basically, of the country. It asks things like culture, language, work and housing. And then that information helps government and communities understand what's needed locally. For our First Nations communities in particular, that data is really important because it helps support better funding, stronger services and more informed planning around things like health, education and community programs.
1: So this is something that people who've been around for a long while might be quite used to, particularly ever since we started doing the census collecting. Of course, for First Nations people, that didn't happen until, I think, 1971 was the first time that Aboriginal and Torres Strait Islander people actually were included in the census.
3: Yeah, I think it was, so this would be the 11th census that First Nations people have been included in. So it's not a lot. It's only, you know, every 5 years. So it's only 55 years that we've been included in census nationally. So it is new to a lot of our mob, but having the strong engagement structure that we've got currently helps alleviate and some of those myths that people might have in terms of what do we do with this information, and the fact that we can't share this information with anybody, any other government departments and the like. So it's trying to dismiss some of those myths that people have in terms of the mistrust what government do with the information that they're providing.
1: Now, are you collecting are there other questions that you're asking in this census that is different to the last one?
3: So every census there's a review and an evaluation of the questions and participation. This time around there is a couple of new questions, particularly around sexual orientation, so they are quite sensitive. But this, the questions that we and that we need to ask, because we do know that, you know, we have people in our communities that are you know, sexually orientated in whichever way they like, but we need to make sure that the services are also available for them in terms of the mental health services or the sexual health services or things like that.
1: And my understanding is that, I don't know whether this is, because you already ask about language anyway on the census, but I'm just wondering, you know, we come from, you know, most First Nations people, obviously, you know, language is something that they're either not speaking but are trying to revive, or have an interest in trying to learn it and speak it. So is that data always being collected by the ABS in terms of Aboriginal and Torres Strait Islander languages?
3: Absolutely. So there's questions in there around the language that's spoken at home. But obviously the government's not going to know that unless we get people to participate and complete those forms, honestly. So what we do in terms of, because the people that we deal with obviously don't speak English as a first language. It could be their third or fourth language. So we need to make sure that the messaging in our engagement that's coming out is easy to understand, so that people can grasp the concept of what the census is about and why we need to do this. And that's the other reason why I've deliberately targeted my engagement managers from those remote areas who have either, like I said, family connection or a vested interest in trying to get that enumeration right for the region that they're working in.
1: All right, come census time. I know for the Torres Strait, my sister has been a collector, and so obviously I can recognise my sister when she comes around to do the census. But I mean, where you don't have somebody who's familiar to you turning up to say, "Oh, I'm here for the census," hey, you know, they are the real thing and not some gammon person, Neville.
3: Yeah, so, and that's definitely an honest worry, I guess, what people might have. We have lots of scammers and the likes these days. But I just wanted to say that, you know, even though on Tuesday, the 11th of August, nationally is when census is done, in our remote communities, it's a little bit different. Where we will travel, we send teams out to communities over a 4 to 6 week period to try and capture all the people that's living in those remote areas. And the reason we do that is because sometimes things are happening in communities where they're not available on the Tuesday the 11th. They don't have the technology to be able to complete a form online, or the language or numeracy skills to be able to do that. So this is why we do it over this period of time, just to try and make sure that we can capture as many people in those remote areas as possible. If somebody comes into to your door and they've got, you know, we've got a very distinct orange shirt, which, you know, can probably be seen from Mars if you was travelling out in space. But everyone that visits your home, they have to have an official ABS ID. So if you are worried, you can always ask to check their ID to make sure that they are authorised ABS workers.
1: You're listening to Let's Talk here on Triple A Murray Country. We're broadcast throughout the nation on the National Indigenous Radio Service, on iHeartRadio and the Community Radio Plus app. I'm with Neville Khan, who is the 2026 Census spokesperson and the Assistant Director for Remote Engagement in the Northern Territory, where he's joining us from today. How many people in your team, Neville?
3: So there's about 13 engagement managers across the Northern Territory, APY lands and the Ngarrindjeri lands in Western Australia. So it's quite a big team. Then what they do then is we look for local people to recruit. So this is where our assistance in terms of the language comes into play. We will employ local people as facilitators to help us get into doors and help people understand why we're there. So we have a very, very strong focus on local employment. We'll employ as many people as we need in remote communities to help complete the forms, because what we do in the remote communities is we will literally knock on every single household, knock on the door, and assist people in completing their forms.
1: So is your workforce ready, if you like, for August 11, or are you still building it?
3: So we've already started. So there's two phases to the census. The first phase is because we've got to count every single dwelling in the country and then every single person. So we have the first phase is what we call our workload review phase, is where we go out and we geo-pin every single house, dwelling, tent, caravan, whatever people might be living in the first phase. So that's already happening as we speak. So we already have teams on the ground in communities counting homes. Then what will happen is the second phase will start, when we will send the same teams back out into the teams. We call that the visit phase, and that will happen from the 27th of July to the 21st of August, where we will be knocking on doors and asking local people to work for us and with us to help hopefully get the enumeration as accurate as we possibly can.
1: Now, you know, there might be cultural reasons why people aren't in community or in their homes when the census is conducted. I'm thinking about maybe there's ceremony or there's sorry business happening. Mm-hmm. Do they still get captured even though they're physically not in the dwelling?
3: Yes, so we have a couple of different strategies for making sure that we capture people who aren't at their homes on that particular night or the particular time when our CFOs, our community field officers, knock on their door. But this is why we do it over a period of time. So generally we will do it over 4 weeks, but we do have a 2-week buffer for things like ceremonial leave or sorry business, where our teams can pivot and come back to that community when it's suitable for them. So we try and do everything in our power to make sure that we capture as many people as possible. So if people are in Darwin, for instance, for medical reasons, then we have a strategy that's going to capture those people and put them back into the community that they come from.
1: So if I'm in an accident and emergency in Brisbane and it is census night, I'll be captured there.
3: So there's two questions on the census. One is, where are you at the moment whilst you're completing this form? And the other question is, where would you normally reside? So it's where you normally reside is where your data will be taken back to in terms of being counted for, you know, your home address, for instance.
1: Well, yeah, so you would be handing out those forms in hospitals then?
3: Yes, we have teams that visit hospitals and prisons and every single hotel, caravan park. It's one of the biggest exercises the Australian government do apart from going to war.
1: Mm. Well, you mentioned this is the 11th census that Aboriginal and Torres Strait Islander people have participated in. How many censuses is it for you in working behind the scenes?
3: Oh, okay. I thought you were just going to try and get my age. No, for me, this is my second census. So 2021, I was the engagement manager for a couple of the regions throughout the Northern Territory. And this time I'm the assistant director. I'm employing engagement managers across the Northern Territory. But I've been involved in remote engagement for, you know, 30-odd years. I've done 2 referendums. I don't know how many Australian elections or NT elections that I've done in remote communities. So it just sort of complements what I've already been doing.
1: Yeah. And what do you love about the job, especially when it comes to making sure that the voices of in those communities where it is hard to reach and sometimes forgotten, what's it like as a First Nations man to be able to, you know, be that person who creates that connection, I suppose, for people to have a voice?
3: So for me, I guess it was as the engagement manager in 2021, it was talking to people about the need to participate and the reasons why census is done and why the government needs to know all this sort of information. And then to go back to communities, you know, a couple of years later and see new suburbs being built, lots of new houses being built. I'm able to relate that back to the census by saying, if we hadn't completed this form in 2021, you probably wouldn't be getting these houses that are being built there now. And so it's a visual link to why we ask these questions, to what the outcome could possibly be. So I think having that sort of makes the light bulb go on and people go, so that's why you're asking me about, you know, how many people are living in my house and what's the roads like and, you know, things like that, the education programs and mums and bubs programs and the likes. Well, so for me, it's really rewarding because obviously data is knowledge and knowledge is power. And if you know, the more power we can, and knowledge we can give to our mob in remote communities, the better decisions they're making for their future planning.
1: You shouldn't have said the data word, because you know what I'm going to ask you now, because I've been walking and talking in spaces where there's been a lot of conversations around data sovereignty, and I don't know whether you can speak to that from an ABS perspective.
3: To be honest, I don't have my head around that data sovereignty movement at the moment. I do know that there is some stuff going on in communities because it's a part of our engagement when we're talking to people. But, you know, there is a framework that the ABS has in place where they're working through to make sure that data sovereignty comes to fruition.
1: Yeah, you're thinking you're going to get an easy interview. It's like, no ways, Neville. But I do want to ask, and this was something that I did raise when we had an opportunity to meet, and I'm talking about First Nations media having that opportunity to meet with the ABS and talk about what was going to happen in the weeks leading up to the 11th of August. And that is, the hesitancy from Aboriginal and Torres Strait Islander people about, it's another survey, you know, and there is some fatigue out there. How do you deal with that? I mean, you gave a great example before about how that information might change the circumstance for a community. But are there other ways that your team deals with that?
3: So I think when you're talking about government service surveys, fatigue, service provider fatigue, all that sort of stuff, you know, things are happening in remote communities which are beyond our control, and they're more important because that's their daily lives, what's going on, and we're just outsiders coming in and asking for, you know, all this information. So it's about being respectful to local people and what's going on in their lives, and you can't just expect people to drop everything and run to you because you're a government worker. It's about, you know, respecting what's going on in community and building that trust so that people can see what the value is and how census can benefit their own community.
1: So how long do we have to wait once before all that information is compiled and analysed and we get a picture of Australia from that moment in time?
3: Yeah. So I guess the important point here to make is that the forms, once we've completed them, they all become de-identified. So all our names are taken off those forms. Nobody knows who's who on which form. And then it's we all just become a number. So that's all sent down to Dandenong in Victoria, and then goes through a big computer, and then starts spitting out data around June, July next year.
1: All right. Well, I do appreciate your time, Neville. Is there anything that you wanted to add for the listener?
3: Yeah, I just wanted to say that, you know, in 2021 we had a 17% undercount nationally for First Nations people. That has a huge impact on community funding for programs like mums and bubs programs, childcare programs, youth programs, men's health, women's health programs. So it's really important, and I can't stress this enough, to make sure that all of our mob participate in the census, have place in the form, because like I say, it all becomes de-identified and nobody's going to know who's who. So just as a punchline to end this, I just want to say every person, every community, counted properly means better services where they're needed most.
1: All right. I do appreciate your time, Neville. Look out for somebody wearing an orange shirt, but it must have, well, it'll have ABS on it, yes?
3: Yep, it'll have ABS sensors, but we'll also, there's also an ID tag, which all of our workers have to wear as a part of their job.
1: Yep. No ABS shirt, no tag, no entry, no thank you.
3: Correct.
1: I do appreciate that.
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1: Yes, hello and welcome to Let's Talk. Firstly, I'd like to acknowledge our ancestors and our elders whose shoulders we stand on. I also want to acknowledge traditional owners of the land where you're listening to this broadcast from, and acknowledge that Aboriginal and Torres Strait Islander peoples have never ceded their sovereignty. In today's show, we're actually going to focus a little bit on the Queensland budget. It was the second budget delivered by the Treasurer, David Janetsky, yesterday. And I wanted to outline some of the initiatives that are in there for Aboriginal and Torres Strait Islander people. One includes the $74 million investment to continue delivery of the Queensland Government's Closing the Gap Priorities Fund. From what I can tell from the budget papers yesterday, it's to provide better health and essential infrastructure for Aboriginal and Torres Strait Islander projects. This includes 21 new projects to improve drinking water supply, wastewater management, waste infrastructure and social infrastructure across Indigenous communities. So hoping to get some further details on that in the days to come, what that actually means. There's also support there for Palm Islands Home Ownership Scheme, and I hope to be speaking with Alf Lacey, the Mayor of Palm Island, to talk a bit about that and the $2 million that have been set aside in this year's budget over the next 10 years. I should mention that in terms of the Closing the Gap Priorities Fund, in the 2025 budget, the Queensland Government announced $108 million, so a little bit of a difference there. So some things to also mention, aside from the Closing the Gap, there is also the Queensland Indigenous Youth Leadership Program. There's part of a $1.9 million investment over 2 years towards that program shared with the Queensland Youth Parliament, and that's to encourage civic engagement and leadership amongst Aboriginal and Torres Strait Islander youth. And the reasoning behind that is that it helps build future leaders and ensures that First Nations voices are represented in Queensland's civic life. There's also support there for First Nations councils to the tune of $40.5 million, and that is to help Indigenous councils deliver those programs and services for their communities. And overall, though, the 2026-27 Queensland budget does offer some cost of living relief, water and energy security, infrastructure investment, and no new or increased taxes for residents. I guess there was also some concern about cuts to the public service, but that hasn't transpired. But we'll talk some more about this Queensland budget next.
5: Coming to you from the lands of the Yuggera and Turrbal people, it's Karen Durante for Let's Talk.
1: Yes, and we're talking about the Queensland state budget, David Janitsky's second budget, which he outlined the financial vision, I guess, for Queensland for the year ahead. And we were hoping to speak with Alf Lacey today, just to talk about some of the initiatives that are relevant, at least for the community that he represents North Queensland, on Palm Island there, but we're just having some difficulty getting through to him. So I thought I'd just mention some of the, a bit of a snapshot, I guess, and this is coming from the Queensland Government's own website in relation to the budget. So in terms of for far North Queensland, there's some allocation within the budget about making Queensland safer. That includes a new school, and that one is a youth justice school. There was one that was opened here in southeast Queensland, and there's a new one to open up, and it's basically a diversion away from those young people at risk of committing offences. So that was something that was announced in the budget. There's some information there about the Cairns Hospital, which is undergoing expansion, and a new medical imaging service in Cairns South. As I mentioned, they're making Queensland safer with a regional reset, what they're calling it, and these are delivering 9 short-stay programs across the state. One in Cairns for youth demonstrating high-risk behaviours to give them a best chance of success and pathways into education, training and employment. So I wonder whether that has to do with that youth justice school. There's going to be some improvements with the Cairns courthouse. Innisfail courthouse, they're commencing remediation works at the Innisfail courthouse at about $1 million over a year. There's also something in relation to domestic and family violence, electronic monitoring as well. So I think these details will continue to emerge. I'm also hoping that I might catch up with Alf later today, bring you that interview when we can, but also get some reaction from our Queensland Quake or from IUI, just in relation to what's announced in there for closing the gap, and in particular anything of relevance to Aboriginal and Torres Strait Islander health. So at the moment, having no luck whatsoever in terms of having a yarn with someone about the budget, and we will continue, though, to reach out to relevant people to bring you at least some information. I was going to look at Southeast Queensland, and that's all broken up into regions as well. So in terms of Ipswich, if we start off there, again, there's going to be community centres supporting the Gatton and Laidley community centres with a funding boost. And that's, you know, for better local, bolster the local service delivery and I guess community connections as well. And, you know, it's just piecing through. There'll be some road upgrades as well, Fisher and Ripley Road. That's coming up. The Goodna Police Facility, part of the budget, talks about an upgrade to the police facility there. So, again, I'm just looking at things that might be relevant to our mob. So there's a boost to childcare and schools with $450 million to progress recommendations of the Child Safety Commission of Inquiry, as well as establish a new Queensland Protection Commission and a first-of-its-kind intelligence hub. So, you know, we will continue to monitor this throughout the weeks and days and weeks to come to just see exactly what it means for our mob here in this state. So, look, I'll leave it there. Let you pore over the budget details if you want to. But in the meantime, as I said, I'll try and bring you reaction from our community leaders across the state in relation to the state budget of what it means for Aboriginal and Torres Strait Islander peoples who reside in this state.
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caught the train and it was only three stations. Got a tip from a bloke who said there's no doubt she's Loretta in race five.

So I got me 3 hookers and some sushi. Forget what they say about wages and sin. But in the end, I didn't have enough left for a taxi.

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3: Hello, welcome to Wellbeing. I'm Guy Murphy. Today my guest is Oliver Kristen, author of the book As She Chose, A Conscious End to a Life Well Lived. Thanks for joining me on the show today, Oliver.
4: Thank you for having me.
3: Your book explores the conscious end of a life well lived. What does a life well lived actually mean to you now?
4: Well, if I start from a point of I'm a spiritual being or a soul that is having a human experience, then, you know, a life well lived means that at the end of my life, I have to go, have I made the most of this human experience? Am I happy with the way I've lived? Am I happy with the choices I've made? And in order to get to that point, I have to ask myself, well, what do I really care about? What's really important to me? You know, what are the values that I hold dear to my heart and how do I live them every day? That's the most important thing. And for my mum, that was, you know, love and family and being dedicated to the family and very supportive to the kids and all these kind of things. It was also being connected with nature. She grew food. She had an amazing green thumb and a beautiful garden that was like a love letter back to nature. She also knew animal sounds and footprints in the snow, and she just was really happy to be out in nature and being connected with that. She also was really, health was a big value for her, to be not just physically but also mentally active, because as long as she was mentally and physically active, she could live independently. And that was a key driver for her in her life. Also curiosity and learning, and so she was learning poems, languages. She went and traveled the world with my dad. She was really curious and interested as to what people were doing and what she could learn. She always read the latest medical information that she could find. And another thing that was important to her is to do something that had meaning, where she could add value to somebody. And she'd had various incarnations in terms of her work that she did. And so at the end, she could come to a place where she's gone, you know, of course I could keep on living. Of course I could be, I would be curious to see your son on stage. Of course I would like to see what your daughter is going to do. Of course I'm curious whether there'll be great grandchildren one day. But the problem is that once there are great grandchildren, I want to see what happens to them, and it never ends. And I'm at a point where I am so grateful for the life that I have had. I've been a grandmother, I've been a mother, I've been able to help them get on their way, I've been able to make a difference. I'm so full of life, of my life, that I feel really happy for it to be complete here. So that was really a beautiful expression for me to the meaning of what does a life well lived mean.
3: Absolutely. And I'd like to come back to those things that you mentioned, like nature and virtuosity and that sort of thing. But let's talk a little bit more about your mother in the meantime. So she chose to voluntarily refuse food and fluids to hasten her passing. What helped you to support her during this time while managing your own well-being?
4: Well, I mean, I think preparation is a big thing. I did a lot of research together with mum to read about the process. I mean, firstly about, you know, coming to the choice and understanding what the consequences would be of making the choice of refusing food and fluids, and what would be the process towards death. That was important, and having conversations with her, understanding exactly what her will was and how I could best support her in that. Also hearing from, you know, I spoke to various people. I spoke to death doulas. I spoke to the doctor. We spoke to the call-out nurses that would support us. I spoke to a yogi. So I've had all these different inputs on the topic in preparation. That was a big key. Also having a support system while I was on the journey, you know, having family that was meditating with me every day, having friends that knew that I was embarking on that journey that I could call upon if I felt like the roof was falling on my head. I had a yogi that I could debrief my experience every day. So I had daily debriefings to reflect on what had happened, where I was up to, where she was up to, and to get input from him and have him as a sounding board or as a source of encouragement to go, are you doing the right thing, or you're exactly on track, or you can expect this to happen next. That was really helpful to me in that process. And apart from the meditation, I also went for daily walks in nature just to regenerate and recharge my own batteries, because I felt like being present was, it's interesting that it does take a lot of energy. And the yogi made me aware of that from the beginning, is that you will need all the energy you can get. Make sure you sleep enough. Make sure you recharge your batteries on a regular basis. That make sure you eat clean food and have plenty of water. You know, I limited any possible triggers that could cause any negative energy. So any calls, things that I was having to deal with, I just said, okay, I'm now fully present for this process, and any of those things that could cause those, I will deal with at the end of this journey. That's it. And the last thing really was for me to come to a point where I realized that I needed to let go of any expectations that I have to do anything, that the most important thing in this process is for me to just be present. Of course, I was doing things, but I didn't have to plan things. There was no right or wrong way of doing this. It's just about being present and responding to whatever was going on for my mum at the time, so I could support her and make her as comfortable as possible.
3: Okay, so it sounds like the preparation and being confident that, you know, this was your mother's choice and knowing that she was going to be in good hands and cared for and that sort of thing seems like a big component. But I also want to focus on the mindfulness and the meditation and the connection to nature and being present and that sort of thing. So what were, you know, you mentioned the yogi, what were some of the meditative techniques that you used with that person?
4: So we did a meditation about a month before the death fast started, where we did a meditation on dying, which was a guided meditation that is in the book. We just followed that to kind of in meditation face our own mortality and have a sense of that experience. And then we had a meditation every day just to create a sense of peacefulness, not just for ourselves, but also to create an energetic vibration, I guess, for my mum, to make it easier for my mum to let go or to go into peace. And at some point, probably about 10 days before she ended up passing, we changed the meditation to a meditation about saying goodbye, as in to a meditation where we went to the place where she wanted to be laid to rest, and we would gather there by that place, and we would say farewell to her. So it was kind of having a meditation on the actual saying of the saying of goodbye and the letting her go, which the first time we did that was very emotional. But we practiced that letting go and that saying goodbye every day until she actually passed, which made the actual passing a very different experience.
3: Right. Interesting. So you were constantly preparing for that moment.
4: Yep.
3: Okay. I want to just come back to, you know, we were talking about what a life well lived looks like. You know, you mentioned that your mother was very much, you know, she liked being in nature. It sounded like she loved learning and being a kind person, a virtuous person. Do you think that these are things that have been instilled in you? Because it sounds like, you know, that you already had a grasp of those things, or that you maybe valued those things yourself. And I'm just wondering if you carried those things into this preparation phase and this journey that you've had. And do you think that these things are universally beneficial for all people?
4: Oh, absolutely. I mean, there's so many questions in this question. Yes, it's universally beneficial. Absolutely.
3: Yeah.
4: And yes, I carried all of those things with me. And those things were important to her, and she instilled those with us from when we were kids. So we went out, rain, hail or shine. It didn't matter. And sometimes when it was really windy and stormy and rainy, we were like, really, do we have to go out? And then when we did, just to, because she used to say, there's no such thing as bad weather, there's only bad clothing. When we went out in a stormy day, we came back really invigorated from the experience of being out there in this wild and woolly weather. That was one thing. We also picked berries and apples in the garden and plums, and so she involved us in that. She was always game to play either badminton or table tennis, or to go swimming in a lake, or to go hiking. We were constantly out there living in nature, being active, moving our bodies. And so, yeah, it was a practice of, like, if ever the world gets too much, I would go into the forest, I would connect with the earth to just go and ground myself again. So that's been a practice that I've had since growing up.
3: Yeah, fantastic. It sounds like, as well, you know, those sorts of experience, I'm sure, would have instilled, you know, resilience and resolve in you. I mean, obviously, grief is quite a troubling feeling and a troubling thing for people to deal with, and it sounds like those things mm-hmm. would have helped you likewise in that regard.
4: I mean, definitely, you know, sport is something that gives you resilience, and so she was very keen that we had some sport that we were into. She kind of convinced me to choose a different sport that I wanted to, because I was wanting to play tennis, but that wasn't possible because it was quite expensive at the time to do that in Switzerland. And she felt like that I needed to go and learn and do a team sport, because I would learn about team and working with other people. And that was really great. And because we trained really hard, I wanted to be the best I could be. And so when you have long training sessions, then you definitely strengthens your resilience, no doubt. Whether that had an impact on the actual experience of grief, I'm not sure. It's definitely something that has contributed to me going through life and being able to not be fazed by too many things, because I built businesses in four different countries, and I was facing a lot of unknowns a lot of the times throughout that process. To have that resilience and knowing that if you continuously work towards a goal, you will eventually get there, that really helped in my life. And so there was one particular day where I needed that resilience, especially. But, in terms of the grief, I'm not sure whether that was the influencing factor on the experience of grief. I think that was something else.
3: You're listening to Wellbeing. My guest today is Oliver Christen, author of the book As She Chose, A Conscious End to a Life Well Lived. How do you think our awareness of mortality influences how we live? And do you think that we spend enough time preparing for the end of life, or not enough time preparing to truly live, or, you know, is it somewhere in between?
4: Well, I think there's two parts of the question. The first
3: Yes.
4: one is
3: Sorry to. Sorry if I'm
4: no,
3: overwhelming
4: that's
3: you.
4: okay. The first thing is, you know, does the awareness of mortality influence how we live? I think absolutely, and that becomes most evident when you have somebody that is close to you that has died unexpectedly. Then that confronts you with mortality, and you go, okay, well, it could happen any day. So even though every one of us thinks we'll live forever and it's not gonna be us, but when somebody close by where you thought the same thing about them dies unexpectedly, then you go, oh, so, you know, how do I live and what's important? It refocuses the things that you focus on, definitely.
3: Yep.
4: In terms of the second part of the question, I think they're connected. So preparing for the end of life or preparing to truly live. And the reason I say that is because one realization out of writing the book was that for her to have a conscious end of life, she made a whole lot of conscious choices throughout her life. And I think in order for you to have an end like that, you also need to fully live. And the second thing is that you know, if at the end of life I answer the question, have I fully lived? Yes or no? It's with every goal that you have, you start with the end in mind. So you go, well, if I want to get to the end of life and I want to go, have I fully lived? And if I can answer that question with a yes, then that's a big tick. So that forces me to think about the question, what would it mean for me to have fully lived? And that focuses you on what it means right now and how you can live in the present now. And the other thing I found specifically about end-of-life preparation, in the sense of, you know, what happens when I die or what happens if I get incapacitated? Who do I want to make decisions for me? Do I want to be resuscitated if something like that happens? Once I pass, how do I want things to be distributed? You know, all the things. What kind of a coffin do I want to have? Do I want to be cremated or buried? All of these questions that happen with the end of life. If I've discussed those and my next of kin, my family are aware of those things, I don't have to worry about them anymore. And I can live much more presently in the moment now, because all of those future thoughts, like they're handled. It's written down. So when I go on a plane, I recently just flew to Australia. So I was on a big plane ride. And before the plane ride, I updated my list of what are all the decisions that will come up in the next 3 to 6 months, and what would I decide if I had to make the decision. And I reminded the kids, you know, where the folder is, where all the important documents are, where with the list of all the people that you need to contact for different things. So I make them aware of that. It's all documented so that if anything happens, even unexpectedly, it's all handled, and I don't leave any chaos or crisis behind. You know? So that gives me a lot of peace of mind when I go on a travel, and I can be much more present in the now and live more fully in the moment, because I don't have to worry about any of those future things.
3: Yeah, absolutely. I'm noticing that there's kind of this theme of, you know, conscientiousness, organization, control, presence and presentness. Do you think that these are all, you know, it seems like these are key to, for you at least, in how you live your life and how you, you know, get the most out of life for yourself and for your mother as well?
4: Yeah, I definitely think that preparation, I'm not sure about control so much, because I'm a big believer of letting go of control.
3: Okay.
4: And like when you go on a journey and you're facing some unknown things, it helps to be prepared as best as you possibly can, and to have an idea as to where you want to go or how you want the experience to be. And then you need to let it go.
3: Yeah.
4: And just be in the moment and be present in the moment and respond to whatever happens in the moment and trust that all the opportunities, all the things that you need will appear, will come to you as and when you need them. And that's worked really well for me in a lot of ways. You know, so I have a lot of confidence that works. So prepare as best as you can and then be in the flow, face the unknown with curiosity and with a certain excitement because you're going to learn something new, and trust that everything you need will be provided.
3: Absolutely. I think that's a very valuable belief and a good way of looking at things. Now, what did this experience and your journey teach you about the importance of relationships?
4: Well, I think from a relationship point of view, like perspective of the person dying or perspective of me, from a perspective of the person dying, I think one of the things that I could see was how important it is to have your affairs in order when you go. And that means, you know, any unresolved emotions in relationships need to be resolved so you can come to a place of acceptance, forgiveness, and gratitude. That's key. And in terms of that, one of the things when Mum first told me that she wanted to go, she was quite emotional, and I felt like as long as she was that emotional, I said, you're not ready to go yet. I think there are conversations that need to be had. And because it was just before Christmas, she wrote a whole bunch of letters to people in her address book. So people that that were important to her in her life. And she didn't just wish them a happy Christmas. She also thanked them for everything that this person has meant to her in her life, and expressed her gratitude and shared a poem about luck with them that moved people so much that there were a lot of phone calls and a lot of conversations where they got to share those things. They got to share the moments they've experienced. They got to acknowledge each other. They got so, and that was a really beautiful thing, and got her much closer to a place of that's a really beautiful ending of that relationship in that sense, where she could then go, yeah, I'm good with that. And there was also some magical thing that happened during the 24 days, where there was one of her best friends who she'd gotten estranged with over some years for some reason. That friend called her completely out of the blue, and they spoke on the phone for about an hour. They cried, they shared what the beautiful moments that they've had together and what they meant to each other. They shared what it was like to lose their husband, because they've had both lost their husband within the last few years. And at the end of that, my mum was much more at peace around that. She didn't have any questions anymore about, well, why did that happen, and all of that sort of thing. So for her, it was really, you know, it was a really important piece to in the dying process, in the end of life process, to complete with relationships. And the other thing, also from a relationship point of view, that is important, especially for a death fast, because you're doing you're consciously, voluntarily making deciding not to eat and drink in order to accelerate a natural death. And it's really helpful if you involve your next of kin. So did you so that they are aware of your choice, they're aware why you're choosing it, and they are willing to support and bless your journey. And once you have that blessing, it's a lot easier for you to go. Because I hear stories from families where there are four siblings and two are fighting tooth and nail to keep the person here and go, there's no way that you're going to die. You still have a few good years in you, and we need you, and we want you to stay. And the other two are willing to let go. And that creates a conflict, not just in the family, but also creates a conflict for the soul that wants to leave. And so I think in terms of that, that's the aspect of relationship that's really important for the person dying. And for me, as a supporter, as a caregiver, it was important to just have relationships, friendships of people that were in my network that were aware what I was going through and that I could call upon to have support, to be able to debrief, to be able to have a chat, to go for a walk, to go for a lunch, to go for, to debrief on a different level.
3: Yeah, absolutely. I mean, yeah, that's such a touching story. You know, even it's something that I guess most of us overlook or take for granted. You know, just that gratitude and being able to communicate with your loved ones and make up and make peace with people that really meant something to you at one time or another, but that you don't, you know, aren't in close touch with as much these days. Yeah, thank you for sharing. That's really beautiful.
4: And I think you know, it's also it's a reminder to actually do that in life.
3: Yeah.
4: You know, how often do we actually tell our friends what they mean to us? And so, you know, I've made a habit of just going, I'm really grateful that you're in my life, and thanks for being here. I really appreciate the times that we spent together.
3: Yeah.
4: And I think as a result of her writing these letters, I decided with the family that we would do the same for Mum. And so my kids, my partner, we all wrote our letters of gratitude to her with all the memories, what we remembered of her and everything that she's meant to us, what she's taught us and what we will remember. Because that's usually what you put in a eulogy at a funeral. But I thought, well, why wait until the funeral? Let's have her hear that. And, you know, I made a little booklet with it, and she kept that booklet next to her bed and read it every day. And she was like, I'm the luckiest grandmother that's alive.
3: Yeah.
4: So it was really a special thing to do.
3: This has been part one of two of my interview with Oliver Kristen, author of the book As She Chose, A Conscious End to a Life Well Lived. Thank you again for joining us on the show. Thank you for listening. I'm Guy Murphy, and all of us at Wellbeing wish you well.

0: Energy Australia, together with Bamboo Energy, are constructing the Warreen Energy Storage System at Hazelwood North. Warreen will operate by charging from surplus energy, such as solar, during the middle of the day, and then making the stored energy available to the electricity grid when it's needed, such as later in the day. The Warreen Energy Storage System Project, proud sponsors of Gippsland FM.
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0: 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Dear listener, I have women of differing life experiences joining me to tell us about a part of their life story. And these interviews are now available on demand, which means you put Gippsland FM program guide into your browser and then click on my program on either the Friday or Tuesday and choose which interview you'd like to listen to. Joining me today is Helen Lanigan, who is chair of the Friends of the Gippsland Art Gallery. And that is just one of Helen's interests. Thank you, Helen, for joining us.
1: My pleasure.
0: Helen, dear listener, just before we came on air, Helen was talking to me about another one of her interests, which have been going for 40 years. So we will look at that a little bit later. But first of all, I want to talk about the Gippsland Art Gallery. Helen, could you please tell our listeners, what are the Friends of the Gippsland Art Gallery? And if you can tell us all the details, please.
1: Okay, the Friends of the Gippsland Art Gallery is a group of people who pay a membership to be part of, to be involved with the gallery. It started out in 1982 and is still going today. We have currently have more than 400 members, but we have a small committee of about 10 who run different functions and that for the gallery. We're there to support the gallery and to assist them in fundraising to help purchase works that can hang in the gallery. And we're very proud to walk around the gallery and see signs that say, purchased with the assistance of the Friends of the Gallery.
0: Helen, what is the Gippsland Art Gallery? We'll step back to that first now.
1: Well, the Gippsland Art Gallery is currently the gallery that is in sale or in the city, Shire of Wellington. It started out as the Sale Regional Art Gallery, started out in a building above the old Sale Library in Sale, and it's now in its sixth place that it's resided in Sale since it started in 1965.
0: My gosh,
1: yes,
0: six.
1: It's six. We were in that building in the old Memorial Hall complex, and asbestos was discovered in the building. So we had to vacate it very quickly and moved into a shop, which is now Spotlight in Sale. If you're walking down Raymond Street in Sale and you see the sign saying Spotlight, well, the gallery lived in there for a while. Then the gallery purchased another building in Sale and in Raymond Street, and they were there for a number of years. And then the Sale City Council purchased the old Esso building, and that was purchased really to house the gallery and the council offices. And so we moved into a part of that building and then relocated to another part of that building. And while the developments were being done on the current home of the gallery, and we moved into the current position that we're in now in January. Well, we opened in there in January 2018, but we were 2 years in a very temporary gallery while that building was being redeveloped, because the position that the gallery, the main gallery, is in now, Gallery 1, the John Leslie Gallery, the position that it is in was actually an outdoor courtyard. When the building was the Esso building,
0: gosh,
1: Gallery 1 was an outdoor courtyard, had no ceiling or anything. So,
0: Well, I've just got to make a comment first of all, Helen. The exterior is of your Gippsland Art Gallery is very...
1: Gallery 1, the John Leslie Gallery, the position that it is in was actually an outdoor courtyard. When the building was the Esso building,
0: gosh,
1: Gallery 1 was an outdoor courtyard, had no ceiling or anything. So,
0: Well, I've just got to make a comment first of all,

0: and it is stunning.
1: Yes, the building was built for the Esso administration building.
0: Yes.
1: All their offices were in there. So it certainly, when it was built, it was never ever designated to be a gallery. But the architects that did the transformation of the building have done a wonderful job and made it into an excellent gallery space. And we're blessed that we've got it.
0: Yes. So
1: we really are very lucky to have that gallery.
0: I certainly enjoy visiting. And dear listeners, I'll own up to being a member of the Friends of the Gippsland Art Gallery. Helen, you mentioned the six different sites that the gallery's been on. Have you been a friend all that time?
1: I've been involved with the gallery since 1983.
0: Gosh.
1: When I was teaching at Sale Primary School, my designated role in the school was art coordinator, and Gwen Webb, who was then the gallery director, asked me if I would put on a display of the students' work from Sale Primary School. So one of the other staff members and I put that display together with the help of all of the gallery volunteers that were there then. And since then, and then I ended up on the committee of the Friends, and I've been there. Well, I haven't been there all the time since then, because with my job I moved up to East Gippsland. I maintained my membership of the Friends, but I never held any sort of role. I was just a member like you are, and received all the information that Friends get. And then when I moved back to Sale, or back to Maffra where I live, and I became involved again with the gallery. And as well as being a friend on the Friends Committee, I'm also a guide at the gallery. So I volunteer in the gallery for 2 hours a fortnight and walk around and talk to people, and when we have big exhibitions, run tours for people and that sort of thing, as well as being a member of the Friends Committee.
0: You sound incredibly busy. Helen, are you an artist?
1: No, I'm not an artist, and I was never any good at art. And in fact, when I finished Year 8, or Form 2 as it was then, the art teacher at the school asked me if I would not do art in Form 3 because I kept the class average down.
0: Oh, gosh.
1: So I was never an artist, but I've always had a great interest in the arts. And my involvement with the gallery has helped build that interest and opened lots of things to me that I would never, ever have participated in or been part of if I hadn't had that involvement.
0: Gosh, Helen, that really does surprise me, because you mentioned the first contact you had with the gallery was because you were the art coordinator at your school. So for someone who's been advised not to put pen to paper or brush to paper, how did you become the art coordinator? And was it a big school?
1: Well, Sale Primary School back in the days then probably had 400 students, I suppose, 300 or 400. That's somewhere between that. And I'd been teaching at a smaller school out of Sale called Myrtlebank. In fact, I was the head teacher at Myrtlebank, and it was a two-teacher school. But the education department did a restructure, and I had to move from Myrtlebank because I was too qualified. No, I wasn't qualified enough to maintain the head teacher role, so they said. So I had to move into a different position in a bigger school. And I got a position which was called an assistant with responsibility. And the responsibility that the principal gave me was art. We didn't have an art room or anything. I really just had to make sure that each classroom, because every teacher in the school taught art, I had to make sure that each teacher and each classroom had art supplies. Until Gwen asked me if I would put together an art display at the gallery. Anyway,
0: how funny.
1: We managed to do that, and the rest is history. Yeah.
0: Goodness. Could you tell us a little bit, please, about the Gippsland Art Gallery? What sort of art does it have within it?

0: Well, the collection itself is lots of it is Gippsland art and by Gippsland artists, and that has evolved over the years, and we're now putting in also as well as we're getting more contemporary works in there as well, and it doesn't just have paintings, it has sculptures and textiles. That's one of one of its facets is textile art and Gippsland textile art. Of course, we've got very famous world famous textile artist in Saline, Annemieke Meehan, and the Gippsland Art Gallery is the home of Annemieke Meehan, and we always have a display of her work in there. We also have an Indigenous art gallery in the gallery, which has works from Kaurna Kurnai people. So all of the Indigenous artwork in there is work, their works that have been executed by Kaurna Kurnai people. And there's some fabulous works in there in that section. And we also have a very strong educational program where we have two gallery educators who go out to the schools, and not just schools in Wellington Shire, but schools in Latrobe City and East Gippsland, and they travel out to them. The students from schools and from kindergartens all come into the gallery for visits to the gallery. We have a huge education program, and it's one that we're very proud of.
1: What a really good idea.
0: It's a great idea, and we have, particularly with, we have kindergarten students coming in, and it's really great to be in there when you're volunteering and have little kids come in, dragging mum in, saying, come in and see what we saw when we were here yesterday. Come and have a look at this, mum. Come and have a look at this, mum. And that's great, and it brings so many people into the gallery that we probably wouldn't otherwise see.
1: Absolutely. Though I must mention, I was in there just a couple of weeks ago, and there was a group of very young children. I don't think they were kindergarten, but they were fairly young school children. And you had a whole lot of sculptures, more rounded ones. And I was just wondering how they were going to be kept off those sculptures, which looked so tactile. I'm sure the children wanted to, climb all over them.
0: I know exactly what you're saying, because I was in there on Wednesday, and they just invite you to climb all over them, those sculptures. But students that come in regularly know that you don't touch the artworks, because we talk to them when they first come in about the fact that if everybody touched them, the oils in your hand would have an effect on them, and that it's really important that we keep them clean and keep them there for people who for years to come. And they just know that they're not allowed to touch them. Except, and it's really strange, we had an exhibition in the previous round of exhibitions. One of the sections was able to be touched,
1: Oh.
0: and the children who are used to coming into the gallery were very hesitant about actually going into this. It was an interactive sculpture, and they were really hesitant about going in there because they thought that they were doing the wrong thing. So they get used to not knowing that they can't touch things. So,
1: Which, by and large, is an excellent way to be, not touching.
0: yes.
1: Getting back to the friends of the gallery, you mentioned that you actually get to, and perhaps some of the others, conduct some tours, guide people. How do you get that knowledge?
0: Well, the curators at the gallery are very good, and they give us notes to do to write. They also run it before we have an exhibition launch. We do a pre-tour around the exhibition with the gallery director or the other members of the staff, and they explain things to us. The artists sometimes come in, and depending on where they live and whatever, they come in and run through their exhibition and explain all their works to us. So by being a friend of the gallery or being a volunteer, you get a lot more background knowledge to the exhibitions than what you do as just being a member of the public going in to have a look.
1: That certainly sounds like a wonderful benefit of being one of the friends. So in order to hear the curator before the exhibition goes live, you have to be a friend.
0: To hear that before the exhibition goes live. That's for volunteers.
1: Ah.
0: And friends committee members are invited to that as well. Not all of the friends, but the general members of the friends, we often have events where they are invited in and they get an inside tour. Like last year we had a tour which was a back of house tour, and friends, members of friends, were able to book in to go and get a tour of all of the storage areas and everything in the gallery. And Simon and the other staff are willing to do that from time to time. So if you are a friend of the Gippsland Art Gallery, you need to keep your eye open on all the emails that come and the book, the Gippsland Art Gallery news that you get twice a year. It has dates in there of events and things that are on. So you need to keep your eye on those things and make use of the fact that you've paid a membership, because the membership that you pay helps us to purchase works, but it's also there to give you the opportunity to attend things at the gallery that are only for friends. Like next in the coming weeks, we've got wine and cheese nights on Friday nights, and it's only for an hour, but Simon, the gallery director, is going to be there to talk to us about the artwork, and it's only for people who are friends. So members of the public don't know about it because friends have been sent an email about it. We also have, every year, we have a Winter Masterpieces dinner, where we have a dinner. In the last couple of years, it's been at Duart in Mafra, and it's at Duart in Mafra again this year. And the National Gallery of Victoria sends one of their curators of the current Winter Masterpieces exhibition down to talk to whoever comes to the dinner, and we sit and have a wonderful, enjoyable evening with what the exhibition is. Duart put that focus on the menu, and we hear firsthand from the curator of the exhibition about the exhibition at the gallery in Victoria. So you need to make sure you keep your eye on all those emails and things.
1: I have a confession, Helen. I get that wonderful magazine, and it's a very high quality magazine as well. And I flick through it very quickly and put it aside, and I thoroughly enjoy it. I don't get around to reading the detail. So to hear you mention that you've got a winter masterpiece dinner coming up, I'm going to read my magazine very thoroughly and look at all the dates from here on, I promise you.
0: Well, we do quite a few things throughout the year. I mean, over the years we've run open gardens and film nights, film nights in conjunction with the Sale Film Group at the Wedge. We've done all sorts of things over the years that you need to keep your eyes open to make sure that you know that they're on.
1: Absolutely. And what are some of the other benefits of being a friend of the gallery?
0: Well, as well as being, you get a 10% discount on everything you purchase at the gallery shop, reciprocal rights to other public galleries in Victoria and to the National Gallery. So if you wanted to go to an exhibition at the National Gallery, and you could get 10% discount on, or you go in for a National Gallery member's fee with your Gippsland Art Gallery members card. And any of the other regional galleries, Benalla, Shepparton, Bendigo, Ballarat, you get members' rights in all of those if you are a member of the Friends of the Sale Art, of Gippsland Art Gallery.
1: Excellent. Oh, I'm going to be in Ballarat, I think it's late May, so I will do that. I'll go to the Ballarat Art Gallery and use my card. Yes,
0: and it's wonderful. 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We also have businesses in sale that give us a discount. The Hacienda Motel over the road, across from the, no, I think it's the Matador now. It is the Matador now. 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
1: I have often, after viewing whatever's there, gone for a coffee. I did not know I could get a discount. Read my magazine.
0: 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Glen Maggie Wines give us a discount. So there are other benefits as well as being and having access to the things at the gallery. You've got the benefit of helping other businesses as well.
1: Oh, look, that sounds so excellent. What's the cost of a membership? What if you're elderly? Are there special discounts?
0: Yes, there are discounts. It's $30 concession is $30.
1: Right.
0: Families, I think, are $50, and that's for four people.
1: Wow.
0: I hope I've got these prices right.
1: Don't worry. We've got very discerning listeners. When they contact the gallery or go there to get their membership, they'll ask.
0: I'm really sorry. I should have had those.
1: No,
0: I should have known all of those.
1: Not in the least, Helen. And I'll just remind our listeners, you're listening to Jackie Allmack-Ondley and my guest Helen Lanigan on Gippsland FM 104.7, Connecting Our Community, and talking a little bit about art today. Helen, tell me, do you have any particular part of the gallery or artists that you particularly like?
0: Well, I really like, I love Anna Megamian's work.
1: Could you perhaps, for some of our listeners may not know of Anna Megamian and her work, could you please tell us a bit about it?
0: Anna Megamian works in textiles, and most of the subjects of her work are Australian native animals and birds. Well, animals, birds, wildlife. Most of her work is done with her Bernina sewing machine, which makes it fascinating because everything she does is very lifelike and beautifully presented, and it's all sewn with the Bernina sewing machine or hand-stitched. She paints the backgrounds and paints parts of the works, but they are just magnificent textile works. Some of them are huge in size. Some of them are small. She's actually been doing recently some sculptures, and they're fantastic.
1: And they're fabrics.
0: They're all fabric. Yeah. When I say sculptures, they're fabric, and a lot of her works that hang on the walls are 3D as well. They're three dimensional. A lot of them show her. They show. The what you see is from the inside of a nest looking out, so you actually see the caterpillar's eye view of things. So it's really she's quite an amazing artist, and has been practicing her art in sale since 1972, She turned 82 last week, but and is still working, and we at the Gallery in Sale value her very much.
1: I have to say, I love her work, absolutely love it. And I got one of the books that shows how she makes some of the ones, because I was inspired. I read that book and I'm still inspired, but there is no way on Sweet Earth I'm going to try it. It is so difficult, so intricate. She is an artist, and the way she uses the fabrics and layers them to get the right colours, and the stitching at the sides of the insects, the bird, the fish, whatever, to indicate action, is just inspirational again.
0: Yeah, she's extraordinary. Yeah, she is extraordinary. And we are really very lucky to have her in sale and to be able to claim her as one of our treasures. Yeah. And there's an exhibition there at the moment that is a collaboration of three of our local younger artists, Crystal Stubbs and Gavin Roberts from Crystal's from Bairnsdale, and Gavin's from Stratford, and Cindy Tong, and they work. Cindy works in ceramics, and Crystal works in glass, and Gavin works in wood, and they've collaborated, and they've just come up with this a wonderful exhibition of sculptures, combining those three medium. And put them together into just the most wonderful exhibition with more than 100 pieces in it, and that's a really special. So yeah, I really like that one too.
1: We did actually have Cindy come in, and she's given us two interviews now.
0: Oh, wonderful!
1: I really admire her work. And I'd encourage all our listeners to go and see this exhibition at the gallery called Nexus.
0: Yes. And it closes on the 24th of May, I think. So people still have time to go and see it.
1: Yes. Yeah. Helen, I'd like to trace back through your life a little bit. You mentioned you were a primary school teacher. Where did you do your training, and what was it like back then?
0: I did my training at Toorak Teachers College in Melbourne and lived in a hostel in St Kilda Road called Kawabi, and there are a lot of Gippslanders lived in Kawabi. And when I did my training, we went to Teachers College 5 days a week, and our lectures started at 9 o'clock and finished at 4:30, and we had an hour for lunch, and we were there 5 days a week all that time, apart from Wednesday afternoons when we had to do sport. But you had to sign on and sign off when you went to sport, and if you didn't sign on and sign off, you lost some of your pay. Because back when I was training, we were on studentships from the education department, and we were paid to be at Teachers College, and then as a result of them paying us for the 2 years we were at college, we then had to teach for the department for 3 years before we could go off and see the world, so to speak. So we were tied to them for 3 years. So we had a very meagre salary, but if you didn't go for that 2 hours of sport on a Wednesday afternoon, they took some of that meagre salary from you. So it was a real hoot. Yeah. So
1: sport is important.
0: It is. It is. Yep.
1: So did you have 12 weeks break during that time each year to mirror the school holidays?
0: Yeah, we did. Yes, we did mirror the school holidays. Yeah, and part of that time, as well as being when we were at college, we also did teaching practicums.
1: Ah.
0: So we went out into schools for different amounts of time. So in the first year, I think in first term, we probably only went out for a week. And then the next might have been a couple of weeks. But we did teaching practicums as well as the time at college. And we had lecturers from college used to come out and sit in on us giving lessons and critique us on our lessons. And every lesson you gave while you were training, you had to do a plan for. And the teacher that you were shadowing in the classroom used to do a critique on each of those lessons. And so we did things like, you know, I was taught how to write on a blackboard. That was part of my training. We were taught how to teach children to read. We did a subject called Infant Department Method, and they were the methods that we had to use when we were teaching students in grades prep 1 and 2, and that was part of the process.
1: Was that back in the days when Australia was in the top 5 of the OECD for education?
0: I think it might have been, yes. I think so. Yeah.
1: Right.
0: Things have changed a bit.
1: But leaving that aside. Now, my husband asked me to ask you, Helen, did you learn how to use the strap?
0: No, I didn't. But we were allowed to use the strap. And I don't ever remember using it, but I did have a strap when I was teaching at Myrtlebank. When I took over there as the head teacher, I found a strap in the desk in the office, and Sam Strap, as the strap was known to all of the children in the school, was never ever used, but it came out occasionally, and I would put it on the windowsill, and just so the children could see it. I never had to use it, but when they saw Sam's strap come out, they were never ever sure, will she or won't she? we didn't ever learn how to use the strap.
1: It was just there for, here is a potential consequence.
0: Yes.
1: I'll let my husband know that.
0: Look, the strap, it certainly used to be used. I mean, when I was in bigger schools, my first 2 years of teaching was in a school in the western suburbs, and the strap certainly got used there. But only the principal and the assistant principal were allowed to use it. So, yeah, but it certainly got used.
1: Tell me, how big was Myrtlebank?
0: Myrtlebank was a two-teacher school, and we had, at one stage, I think we had 45 students there, but usually it was around the 30 mark, yeah.
1: Ah, right. Yep. And was that from Bubs to...?
0: Yes, from prep to grade 6, yep. And then I taught out at Munro too, and at Munro it was a one-teacher school, and I had I got as high as 20, and they were from prep to 6 with just me teaching.
1: Was that your first school?
0: No. My first school was in the western suburbs in Melbourne. Munro was in the early 80s. I was out there, mid-80s, yep. So, but I had with me at the school in those days, I had what was known as a sewing mistress. And that was a name that just went with a teacher's assistant, was really what she was. And she was there for half a day every day to assist with anything that I needed her to assist me with. And I guess to make sure that people in one teacher schools weren't totally on their own. And back in those days too, I used to be the school cleaner as well as the head teacher. And I also used to do all the office work until the education department gave us some office assistance for a couple of hours a week. And then they instituted a program called Shed Specialists, who used to be people who did art and music and, you know, those subjects with a group of schools. So Robin, who used to come out to Munro, she would go to Myrtle Bank and Munro and Airlie and Cabanes and a group of, you know, probably five or so small schools in the area. And the education department did that for a number of years. Yep.
1: Well, things have certainly changed now in that we're very fortunate in our schools having some dedicated specialists full-time there now as well. And I have to say, we have some amazing teachers. I've interviewed some ex-teachers and current teachers, yep, and they're quite amazing with their dedication, I have to say.
0: Well, teachers are very hard-working people. Despite the fact that people say we get lots of holidays, we all work very hard. Yep. And most of us love what we do.
1: Oh, yes. That comes through so strongly.
0: Yep.
1: I was looking through the Women of Gippsland cookbook earlier today, and one of the ladies I was rereading didn't start her training until her children had got to a certain age. So she was a mature age student becoming a teacher as well and having that life experience. I think she might have had two boys.
0: Yes, but there's a lot of people who've been mature age students and have become teachers. And also, even before I did my training, the teachers used to spend, trainee teachers used to spend a year in a school learning the ropes and then go off to teacher's college.
1: And then go to teacher's college?
0: Yes, I have quite a few older friends who did that. They were in the school and they didn't have a class of their own, but they worked in a school for 12 months and were what was known as a student teacher. And then they went off and did their training.
1: Wow.
0: Yeah. The
1: amount of knowledge, experience.
0: Absolutely.
1: They have.
0: And the in-school experience is so important when people are learning to be a teacher. You need to have that face-to-face interaction with students and staff and to have other people mentor you and help you.
1: Absolutely. Oh, where would we be without our teachers? Exactly.
0: Who knows?
1: Helen, with you being a soul teacher, I just want to look at that for a little bit. Was that scary at any stage? Because you're still fairly new to it all.
0: Yes and no, because my second appointment was at a school called Diggers Rest on the road to Bendigo, and it was a two-teacher school then, where Diggers Rest now is part of Melbourne suburbia.
1: Yes.
0: And it was a two-teacher school. And I was actually teaching at Diggers Rest when the Faraday School kidnapping happened.
1: Oh, no.
0: And which was sort of just up the road from us, well, just up the road, an hour up the road from where I was teaching. So we worked out that before he kidnapped at Faraday, he had actually driven past our school on his way to get there. And he could have stopped. Being out at Munro, I sort of tried to make sure that I had another adult at the school with me as much as I could.
1: Gosh, yes.
0: I would. I made sure I had parents there as volunteers, and the parents out there were wonderful, and were willing to come in and spend time reading with the students and all sorts of other things, cooking and that sort of thing, so that there was someone there when my teacher's assistant wasn't there. So, and it could be scary, but
1: wow,
0: you just had to do it. You had to kill the snakes. You had to do whatever needed to be done.
1: Gosh, yes. Oh, that sounds so scary, the Faraday kidnapping just up the road from you. Oh, gosh. All right, we might get off that because I'd like to have you tell us about your recipe, please, Helen.
0: Okay, I've brought in a recipe that is a recipe that of what we in our family call Nana's soup. And my mum used to make this soup in winter every Saturday, and it would go on the wood stove Saturday morning, and it would cook away during the day, and it's a veggie soup that mum made, and on Saturday night, we kids, and there were six of us, we'd all have veggie soup for tea, and Dad would have the shanks out of the veggie soup for his Saturday night tea. So Nana's soup's very special to us, and as a family, we still have Nana's soup every Christmas Day at lunch because Nana always made soup as the first course of our Christmas lunch. So the family still have Nana's soup for Christmas lunch. And a few years ago, in fact, I've just looked here, and in 2011, my niece came to me and asked me for Nana's soup recipe. And I said, well, there is no recipe. Because I just put in the veggies that Nana used to put in. I said she never had a recipe. She just used whatever she could find or had and put it in the pot and you just let it cook away. And so anyway, Roz, my niece, came around one Saturday afternoon and we spent the afternoon making Nana's soup. And as I put the ingredients into the big soup pot, Roz wrote them down and then we typed it up, and now all of the members of the family have got a recipe for Nana's soup.
1: How special.
0: Yeah, so it's great, yeah. Okay, so Nana's soup is 2 lamb shanks, 500 grams of bacon bones, 2 parsnips, 2 carrots, 2 turnips, 2 swedes, 2 medium potatoes, 200 gram of pumpkin, 2 6 sticks of celery, 1 onion, 1 cup of soup mix, 1 cup of yellow split peas, 2 teaspoons of Gravox, and water. You place the lamb shanks and the bacon bones in a large saucepan or stock pot. Finely chop the onion and celery. Grate all the other vegetables. And that's important. You have to grate all of the other vegetables. Add all the vegetables to the saucepan. Add the soup mix and yellow split peas. Cover with boiling water. Mix the Gravox with half a cup of cold water and add to the saucepan, stirring through. Bring to the boil and then simmer covered for up to 4 hours until the meat falls from the bones. Stir regularly to ensure the soup has not caught to the bottom of the saucepan. Take the shanks and the bacon bones from the saucepan and remove the meat from the bones. Ensure that the meat is bite-sized with any fat removed and return to the soup. Take care to make sure no bones are left in the soup, and then you can add chopped parsley if you like. The soup should now be ready to eat, but if left in the saucepan overnight, seems to get thicker and even better to eat. And this soup can be frozen. Oh, enjoy.
1: That is so perfect. Well, oh my gosh.
0: It's a special recipe in our family.
1: Oh, and that's why I love hearing the recipes.
0: Yep, so yeah, it's good.
1: Thank you for that recipe.
0: Pleasure.
1: Now, Helen, I want to ask you about something you've been doing for 40 years. Could you tell our listeners about that, please?
0: Well, it's a group of friends and I had lunch together yesterday, And we worked out that we've been doing this for 40 years. We call ourselves the Cooper Court Wine Appreciation Society because when we started doing it, I lived in a street called Cooper Court. We get a home. We're now members of the All Saints Wine Club, and the All Saints Collective, it's called. It used to come as a home tasting pack of four bottles of wine from St. Leonard's Vineyard in Rutherglen, Wagunya, near Rutherglen. And we would meet together and cook a meal and just enjoy these four bottles of wine. And, of course, 40 years ago when we were younger, we drank more than the four bottles of wine. But nowadays, when we're in our 70s, some of them are still in their 60s. In our 60s or 70s, we struggle to drink the four bottles of wine that we get. But we've had people in the group that have moved away. One couple moved to Coffs Harbour, but they've come back down to Gippsland again. We've had members of the group pass away, but those of who are in it have been there since the beginning, and we still get together three times a year.
1: Wow.
0: Sorry, four times a year we do it, four times a year for 40 years. And we go on trips together too, we go back to Rutherglen to the wineries and we've had a trip to Kangaroo Island and Barossa Valley, and we do other things together, but we have what we call our wine lunch, and it's just good fun. And we had a lovely day yesterday.
1: It certainly sounds like a great idea.
0: It's good fun. Yep.
1: Well, Helen, and dear listener, you're listening to Jackie Allmack Onley and my guest Helen Lanigan on Gippsland FM 104.7, connecting our community. Helen, do you have any other hobbies or interests outside of the
0: Cooper Court Wine Appreciation Society?
1: Wine Appreciation Society.
0: I'm a football follower. I might be interested in the arts, but I'm also interested in football, and I'm a member of the Geelong Football Club.
1: Yay!
0: And I go down to games at the MCG. I occasionally go down to Cardinia Park, as I'll always call it.
1: Yes.
0: I occasionally go down there, but usually to the MCG or Marvel, and I love doing that. I'm a Melbourne Theatre Company subscriber, so I go down to plays at Melbourne Theatre Company in regularly. I do six or seven of those a year. I go to Melbourne to the other theatre as well. I volunteer at the MAFRA Visitor Information Centre, where I enjoy telling people who come in from all over the world about the gemstone collection that we have there in MAFRA at the Visitor Information Centre, and telling people about my hometown of MAFRA, because I was born there and I love it. So,
1: I did not know MAFRA's had a gemstone collection.
0: Yeah, we have
1: And why?
0: We have a huge collection of gemstones in MAFRA that were all collected by one person, Pino Daroux, who was an Italian migrant who lived in Hayfield and drove a timber truck and collecting rocks and gemstones was his hobby. And when he retired from driving the timber truck, he moved to MAFRA, and when he passed away, he left his collection to the MAFRA community, and it's housed in what was formerly the MAFRA courthouse, and he's part of the Visitor Information Centre, and it's quite a massive collection, and MAFRA and Gippsland are very lucky to have it.
1: How extraordinary.
0: Yep, it is quite amazing, yep.
1: Right, are the gemstones identified as to what sort of stones they are?
0: They're mostly all identified to what sort of stone they are and also where they've come from. So they're from all over the world. There are some local ones to this area, but they are from all over the world and all over Australia. And Pino had a brother who was... one of his brothers was an opal miner in Coober Pedy, So he had easy access to opals.
1: Wow.
0: So, but and there are really some magnificent specimens in the centre in Mafra that are really well worth a look at. Yeah.
1: If one goes into the Mafra Visitor Centre, what sort of things can you tell them about? What's to see in Mafra?
0: The vehicle collection, the Gippsland Vehicle Collection, which is a museum of vintage cars, and they have a changing collection. I must say that it's closed at the moment because it's getting re-roofed. But they change their collection 3 times a year, and it has some amazing old vehicles that they get from all over the country. People lend them vehicles to put in there based on a theme, and so that's a great brings lots of people to Mafra. Mafra also has we're not far from the Tanamba Hotel. We're not far the Berry Dairy. The new Berry Dairy is on the outskirts of Mafra, which is a strawberry farm on a dairy farm.
1: Oh, wow.
0: And it has a petting zoo there for children and a playground and all sorts of stuff that people can do. And that's been a great asset to Mafra. Some old homesteads and old buildings in Mafra. We have a map that we can give to people that has a walk of all the historic buildings in Mafra. The new Mafco, which is in one of the old Mafra cooperative buildings, which is a brewery and a gin distillery.
1: Ooh.
0: And an eating place. And, yeah, so there's lots of things to do in Mafra.
1: Yep. Add to my gin collection.
0: Yes, you could. Yeah, there's local gins there. They distill their own gin. Yep.
1: I'll look in the that Mafra Co. I think you
0: Mafco.
1: Call it. Mafco.
0: Yep.
1: Whilst the grandchildren can go and pet the animals, and my husband can
0: take them to the Berry Dairy.
1: To the Berry Dairy. I like that. I had no idea.
0: Yes.
1: Yep. Mafra's a very, very pretty town. Yep.
0: It is, and it's there are a number of recreational vehicle free parking places, free camping places.
1: Oh, excellent!
0: And the golf club has it has camping. It has a caravan park at the golf club in Mafra, and because it's off the highway, a lot of people travel through there to get with their vans and things to get off the highway. So we have lots of people, lots of visitors to town. Yeah,
1: oh, really that good. Is just wonderful.
0: Yeah, no, it's good.
1: You're obviously interested in a wide variety of things. Why do you volunteer, Helen?
0: Well, I've got time. I'm fit enough. I like giving back to the community. And I enjoy meeting people and interacting with people and sharing the things that I have with people. Yep.
1: Well, on that wonderful note, I'm going to say thank you so very much, Helen Lanigan, for being my guest today.
0: Been my pleasure.

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I am live in the studio this week. That was Glenn Hansard, This Gift. I love that song. It always reminds me of my kids for some bizarre reason. What a loss. What a loss. And I will be forever grateful to Ian from Meenian, who got me the front row for the most legendary set ever in the history of life. I don't know. It was like 3.5 hours or 4 hours, an hour in the street. It was crazy, crazy, crazy, crazy. And I had a front row seat. I forget how I knew, but I found out, no, I had been talking to him. And I said, oh, Glenn Hansard would be, you know, I was running through bands that I'd love to see. And he goes, oh, you never know. And I'm like, I have 4 tickets. And he goes, you're in. I got them before they were announced. And only 3 people came. I went with Lauren, who was still doing the show at the time. And I took my dad. And he hadn't been in the Minion Town Hall. He's only ever been there once since, too. I've taken everyone there just about. But, yeah. What a show. And then saw him at the Palais. Oh, I saw him multiple times on that tour. He blew Eddie Vedder off the stage when he was the support act and for Eddie's solo show. And only 3 people came. I went with Lauren, who was still doing the show at the time. And I took my dad. And he hadn't been in the Minion Town Hall. He's only ever been there once since, too. I've taken everyone there just about. But, yeah. What a show. And then saw him at the Palais. Oh,

never happened. And then that crap with COVID, and yeah, he was due to tour next year. But alas, I think the funeral is getting streamed live about now, or it's just finished. I'm not sure what the time frame is. So yeah, so that's where we're at. Enough about that. I've got an exclusive release just after 9:30 tonight. I've got the brand new, like brand new Pinky Beecroft album. I only got it at 6 o'clock tonight was when the, we'll say embargo was released. I had to wait. And I'm like, am I allowed to play it on radio? Go for your life. So I'm playing 5 songs off the new album. And I don't have him on air tonight. I think I'll do that next week I'm not in. The week after, I reckon I'll sort out an interview, and we'll see how he feels after his first live show, which will be this week in Brisbane. Enough of me talking. I'm going to stay with the Irish theme for a bit. This is Bellex One with The End Is Nigh here on Gippsland FM 104.7.

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Open your eyes. You Are My Joy by the Reindeer Section. Snow Patrol would be just about due. Where would they play? That's an interesting question. I guess they'd be like the Palais again? Not sure. I don't know how relevant they are. Reindeer Section in there with You Are My Joy. Damien Rice. He's got new music coming out soon. I haven't seen it yet. And some Balex One. I'm going over the ditch now. And I'm going to play some Frightened Rabbit. 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

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And that was the first single off the new album, the first of a trilogy, I've been told. There is another two albums ready to, or getting worked on. It's called Lonely Wolf is the name of the album. That song is called Lonesome Wolf. That song is called Band of Gold. We've been playing that, I think, was one of the very first radio stations to have it. And I will be playing four songs off the new album. So there's five in total. We've all heard Band of Gold. It is a classic. Been sneaking around the studios here of Gippsland FM for about 15 years, and it's been rebirthed. So up now is... I will say, like, I've only, again, the album was only sent to me. I was cooking tea and I was listening to it. So I had tea at about 7 o'clock. So at 6 o'clock, I got the message to check my email. The album has dropped. So it's been a bit of a skedaddle. Remove the boards on the ship here at Gippsland FM to try to fit the album in. So I got rid of all my flow and went with this. No, it's all good. Yeah, this is brand new music. I love this song as soon as I was just listening to it while I was cooking my curry. And yeah, this song is an absolute killer. So I'm going to play four songs of Pinky Beecroft's brand new album. First time ever played on radio. 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

0: Wow. That is Unsent Letter, obviously, by Pinky Beecroft off his new album. And that is a... Well, he's played it that way live for a while now. So, yeah, that's the third version of that that's been released now over the career of that song. So that's it's been re-envisioned, but it's perfect, perfect. Before that, Sweeter Than the Sunshine, a song that I have fallen more in love with since I just listened to it again, Waiting for the Bus. And the first song was One of These Days, which was an instant, like, as soon as I listened to the start of that, it was like, you know, he is playing in Brisbane on Friday night, I think. I know I can't get there. So, yes, if you're in Queensland or Vegas, catch him. And, yeah, then there's a heap of shows, Canberra, Sydney. And it finishes all in Melbourne, and I will be attending the Melbourne show, of course. I'm going to play one more song by Mr. Croft, and it was a bit of a sing-along moment for me and my son the other day in the car, and he thought it was hilarious how we could make it work. So he'd heard it before, but I've always loved this song, especially live. My Ex-Girlfriend's Boyfriend, here on Gippsland FM 104.7.
1: My ex-girlfriend's boyfriend's got a band. He writes love songs about her, and from what I understand, he's the expert now at taking off her clothes. He's got two songs on the radio. Wish I'd written those.

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That is Holly Hebe with Swimsuit. She was doing a bit of a deal over a couple of weeks ago, I think, and you could buy the EP for $2. So I went, I'll have that, and got the 6-track download. So they were loaded onto the system, and you'll be hearing more Holly Hebe over the next couple of weeks. I think she's playing Saturday afternoon at the ESPY as an all-ages show. It's either Saturday or Sunday. Just go to hollyhebe.com. I'm pretty sure I'm looking it up on her socials. And, go and check it out. I'll see what happens. I don't know if I'll be in Melbourne this weekend. It depends on my workload for the next 3 days, which is looking pretty busy. But, you know, we'll see what happens. Last week I wasn't in because I was at the Silver Sun pickups and they were fantastic. I forgot how good, I knew how good they were. It's just that it was really good. I really enjoyed Tuesday night. And the support band, I have to get some of their music to play. What were they called? I'll say Ocean Arcade. And I think that's right. They're from New Zealand anyway. If indie rock is... Last week I wasn't in because I was at the Silver Sun pickups and they were fantastic. I forgot how good, I knew how good they were. It's just that it was really good. I really enjoyed Tuesday night. And the support band, I have to get some of their music to play. What were they

same. Not Future Islands like, but yeah. And thanks for Johnny for getting me the ticket. I'll be fixing you up very shortly. Yeah, Silver Sun pickups. So I'm going to play some. I've got a song called New Wave here on Gippsland FM 104.7.

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Robin blew my mind. Cut Copy are touring in January. I'm very, very, very, very excited. And Robin is here in November. So hopefully, well, we'll be at Cut Copy. Hell, high water. Robin, still a bit. They did do a sale, 30% off tickets. Still way too much. I'm going to keep playing the tunes tonight because I've been talking. I'm going to play some El Snack. La Snack. Play Lunch have departed Australia for their massive European and European and UK tour and also the US. So all the best, fellas. I'm looking forward to seeing you back playing your first. I reckon they won't play another show in Melbourne till March. It's my tip. They'll do good things and they've got BTV. So, and that will be the end for their Victorian shows. They'll have a new album and they'll do a massive show. That's my pick. This is Play Lunch here on Gippsland FM 104.7.

Total fucking darkness here on Gippsland FM with Horizontal Rain Sirius by Filippi and the Teenagers. Heaps of Teenagers got a new album coming out. I don't have a song on their system, damn it. But I listen to it a lot on Spotify and Play Lunch in there as well. I'm going to keep playing the tunes. I was hoping these guys got invited to come to Hills, but I don't think they have. This is Sumner with Your Love here on Gippsland FM 104.7.

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And that was, of course, Tom Smith from The Editors with a song called Leave. I really should be playing that more. It's one of the very few CDs I've purchased all year. Joe Goddard in there as well with Follow You, and Sumner with Your Love. You're tuned to Slice Live Radio. I'm nearly coming to the end of the program. Here's a band that I love and adore, and I should play more. 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

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Started tonight's show off with some Glenn Hansard, and I've just been told that the funeral is now getting streamed live on YouTube. So, yeah, after you listen to this song, I'm going to finish with it, you can stream his funeral live from Ireland. So thank you, everyone, for listening in tonight. I've got one song left. Of course, I'm going to finish it with The Frames and the song that got me into the man, the band, and himself. This is The Frames version. I don't know why I don't have the Once one. I have a feeling back in the day someone just went, oh, it's the same song, just delete it. And I'm like, yeah, now it's biting me in the bum. This is When Your Mind's Made Up by The Frames. Thank you for listening. I won't be here next week because I'll be at Massive Attack if I have a ticket. And yeah, but stay tuned. There'll be a show on. This is The Frames here on Gippsland FM. 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
4: Though their repertoire is based on an ages-old tradition, Chawa has an astonishing knack for bringing so many eras of New Orleans music into view.
3: That's right. The group's founder, Joe Gelini, took interest in the New Orleans sound through a workshop with jazz drummer Idris Muhammad, who hailed from the Big Easy.
4: Yeah, already a fan of funky New Orleans legends like the Neville Brothers and the Meters, Gelini looked to blend the contemporary black music of the region with the traditional sounds he learned from Muhammad. But the closer he got to Mardi Gras culture, he uncovered the deep and rich heritage of the Mardi Gras Indians, eventually adapting many of their folkways into his performances.
3: You'll hear in this live show that the Indian-inspired music opens up a passageway for Chawa to include even more diverse sounds, such as Afrobeat, reggae, and even disco.
4: What an interesting mix, Pat. I can't wait to dance to every last one of them. Here's Chawa on Bill Street Caravan.

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0: Coochie Mile that morning, ladies and gentlemen. You know, Indians, Native Americans, you have to watch that. It's a very touchy subject, ladies and gentlemen. But Indians, you know, when you're fighting, you might come across a river, a lake, deep water. You try to pull them in shallow water.

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1: Up next, Grammy-nominated bluesman Guy Davis takes us through the life histories of the pioneers and innovators enshrined in the Blues Hall of Fame. 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
3: Two men in suits, Dave and Lou, stood at the bar, listening to Champion Jack sing out of the jukebox. They were in a ritzy New Orleans nightclub where Dave sometimes performed with his band. The place looked like a Moroccan palace, two stories high, painted pink stucco walls, balconies with shiny brass railing. Dave asked the bartender, "Where's the fat man?" "He hid away tonight," said the bartender. "What's up, Dave?" "Showing my Hollywood pal the sights," Dave said, hooking his thumb toward a middle-aged white fella. "Lou makes records in the other L.A. Dave and Lou left the big nightclub and walked further onto the fringe of the upper Ninth Ward. A thick cloud of cricket and cicada chatter filled their ears. Two bridges made of steel girders shined in eerie electric light. Oil rigs pumped. The smell of chicken coops wafted. The men passed little houses with rows of collard greens growing in the yard. The street sign on the corner said it all. Desire.
4: "Looks like Sunset Boulevard next to what I seen in Guatemala," Lou said. "I used to sell Lalo Guerrero records out of the trunk of my car. Went as far south as the people would buy." "I'm fond of Latin spice myself," Dave said. "Blends with the local gumbo." "Not so fast, Pachuco," Lou said. "You need a singer first."
3: As they tiptoed across the railroad tracks, a sound reached their ears and shook their bones, almost like a locomotive.
4: "There he is," said Dave.
3: The piano rhythm propelled them into a little bar, the Hideaway. It looked like a good place to get lost, but nothing could keep Fats Domino from being discovered. Walking into the Hideaway was like entering a cave. The ceiling sagged so low, Dave ducked to protect his hair. Brightly painted beer signs advertising Jack's, Dixie, and Champagne Velvet added the only splashes of color to the gray plank walls. Dave and Lou were the only suits in the room. Everyone else looked like they'd stepped right off one of those oil rigs. The piano man in the corner had on a patched-up denim jumper. A bare bulb took the place of a spotlight.
4: "Dressed like a conductor," said Lou. "Driving that piano like a train."
5: "He's got a big beat," Dave said.
4: "I haven't heard a rhythm like that since Basie," said Lou. "I hope he sings better than Basie."
3: The fat man smiled at Dave and glanced toward Lou. He looked to Lou like a bouncy baby. Fats tore into the piano and belted out the tune Dave and Lou had just heard on the jukebox, Champion Jack Dupree's Junker Blues. The piano man tilted his head and looked into the crowd, smiling as bright as sunlight in the dank dance hall as he rocked on the stool and pounded the keys. Everybody swayed on the dance floor. The rhythm shook the beer signs, which happily bounced on the wall to the big beat.

0: After the song, the piano player visited the two suits at their table. "I never felt more charmed being in the presence of another human before," Lou said. Fat stuck out his hand, but could barely get "I'm Antoine" out of his mouth before Lou slapped down a long piece of paper. Fat shot a look at Dave like he'd been double-crossed. Dave laughed. "Lou wants you to make records with us." Fats took a seat at the table. "I'm not signing anything without royalties," he said. Lou grinned. "Shrewd for a house pianist of a railroad shack. Much respect." Dave said, "You ain't getting royalties on Champion Jack's song."
1: "My sister, she even told me. And my grandma told me too."
0: The next morning, Fats worked his shift at Crescent City Bed Factory. He hammered together a box spring and thought about what Dave said. No royalties on a Champion Jack song. He had already juiced up the tempo. Champion Jack couldn't keep up with that. His big beat sounded stronger than a heavyweight. Fats hummed Junker Blues and started trying to put his own words on the tune. Where Champion Jack said, they call me a Junker, Fats just substituted his own nickname. He moved to the next verse, where he couldn't sing about standing on the corner with a bunch of reefer in his hand like Champion Jack did. So Fats put himself at the heart of New Orleans, on the busiest corner in town, the spot people around the world knew. When he couldn't think of something to say, he soloed like Louis Armstrong without a cornet. Wah, wah, wah, wah, wah, wah. Fats bumped around the mattress factory practicing his new song. He had half the guys there singing wah, wah, wah and laughing with him. After work, Fats walked home down the street to the lower ninth, past the levee along the canal. He stopped at the liquor store at the end of his block just to pitch a dime to Hattacall, the local wino. Fats spied a red Ford parked outside his little white cottage. He got closer and noticed a pair of gold loafers kicked up on the dash. Dave. Fats walked over to the driver's side. He stopped beside the open window. Dave was laid back, silently pushing the buttons on his trumpet. Without looking up, Dave asked, "The fat man ready?" Fats nodded. "Lou gonna be down there?" Dave said, "Yeah, he is." After a splash of cold water and a change of clothes, Fats and Dave were riding over the canal bridge, bouncing like the Hideaway. Their destination sat on the edge of the French Quarter. At the corner of Rampart and Dumaine was J&M Music. J&M belonged to a little Italian guy named Cosmo. He sold secondhand 78s, made records for a few bucks a pop, and let local DJs broadcast from his little studio to bring in business. Fats knew J&M. Many a time he'd fogged the plate glass outside as he watched Dave do his popular radio show, Shrimp and Gumbo. He never stepped inside, though. Fats couldn't afford the records. Now he was going to make one. They stepped into the tiny studio. Lou had a fidgety look about him. He beamed at Fats and said, "There's the conductor." Fats felt like backing out. Cosmo could see nervousness shining on Fats' forehead. He grabbed his hand, patted his shoulder. "Close your eyes and you're at the Hideaway," Cosmo said. "Don't worry about screwing up. Just go," he added, seating Fats down at the Baby Grand. The band could nail the song, but if the horns came in too loud or the vocals too soft, the record was no good, and Cosmo had no way to save it. Four horns crowded one mic. Drums and bass sat around the Baby Grand. A microphone dangled from the ceiling on a wire beside the stool. Fats got the piano rollicking. The drummer rode the snare and hi-hat. Every toe in the room tapped. Fats cocked his head sideways with that grin beaming and sang. Smiles filled the studio. Heads nodded to the beat, especially Lou. Right in the middle of the song, Fats asked, "How do I sound?" Cosmo shouted, "Terrible! You just blew the take!" The band hit the brakes. "You told me not to worry about screwing up," Fats said. "I lied," Cosmo said. "You need to be perfect." Cosmo went to trash the disc and set up a new one. "You played strong, but you talk too much," he said, returning to his control room. From behind the glass, Cosmo yelled, "One more time, sans chit-chat of me."

Cosmo picked up the disc, blew off the wax shavings, and handed it to Lou. "Master for the master," Cosmo said. Lou didn't look so pleased. What's the Wawa all about?" Lou stammered. "I don't get it." Dave spoke up. "It ain't none of Champion Jack," he chuckled. "That song had about as much to do with Jack Dupree as the Star Spangled Banner." Lou said, "I don't know about all that." Dave said, "Just have to see what the people think." He took the disc out of Lou's hands. "I'll drop it on Shrimp and Gumbo tonight." Fats was way too nervous to sit around and watch Dave do the show. He caught the bus back to the Low Nine. Everything looked the same. The grass levee, the tiny houses, the shimmering canal, greasy in the moonlight. Hattacall, the wino, perched on his crate outside the liquor store. Fats tipped his cap to the man. As Fats strolled on by, he heard Hattacall sing, "Wah, wah, wah, wah, wah, wah, wah, wah, wah."

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0: As we mentioned earlier, Chawa is a band that you'll hear from a long ways off. Well, before you see them anyway, but you'll most definitely want to see them.
2: The band is inspired primarily from the sound, look, feel, and traditions of Mardi Gras Indians. So expect colorful beads, feathers, chants, and big booming percussion.
0: Since breaking out into the recording and touring scene, the outfit has made an impression in the studio too, producing three LPs in the last decade.
2: Among them, their last two efforts, 2018's Spa Boy and 2021's My People, both garnered Grammy nominations in the Best Regional Roots album category.
0: The latter album, released on Single Lock Records, features an approachable and loose contribution of deep funk and classic soul. Close your eyes, and you might even be fooled into thinking you were listening to the golden oldies fit for upbeat radio rather than a modern parade band.
2: The album is also accented with a guest appearance by Alvin Youngblood Hart, who appears on the LP's penultimate track, delivering a swelteringly sincere vocal assist.
0: Just like their live show, the album's energy reaches a fever pitch. Even though you're bound to be listening on your own at home or traveling in the car, you can't help but move just a little bit and chant back in response to the group.
2: You know, Pat, that's not a bad idea. Let's jump back into the show and see if we can find a way to participate while we listen.
0: Got it. Let's do it. Here's more from Chawa live on Beale Street Caravan.
3: And I am, for your entertainment pleasure, ladies, Spy Boy Honey. Put your money on the breadwinner. This song says, I love the ladies. All the ladies out there, you understand?

Chowbop Band, ladies and gentlemen. We're gonna see what else they got. Uh-oh. We're gonna take it there, y'all. We going there. Everybody got it in them. Here we go. Ha ha. Y'all clap with us. Come on, it hits you in your heart because I know you got soul.

0: Chawa. What does Chawa mean?
1: Chawa is an Indian call, a Mardi Gras Indian call. Chawa! I'm here. To the opponent, here I come. Chawa! You hear that every now and then throughout the Mardi Gras Indian tribes. You hear different individuals, Indians, let's say individuals, spy boy, flag boy, gang flag, big chief, wild man. It's just like in the military, you have different branches of different people in different positions, like a sergeant, a lieutenant. You have a spy boy who is spying, making sure that it's close to clear for every rest of the tribe, the gang to come through. When I say gang, I don't mean terms of colors of red and blue. That's a term that we use in New Orleans for tribe.
0: Yes, sir.
1: You have a flag boy. He has a flag, but not an American flag. It's draped as a flag. He is the only one that will have the name of the gang on the flag. If you see the Mardi Gras Indian, look for the flag boy. You'll know the name of the tribe. Nobody else has it like that. Mm. You have the wild man, which is someone deranged in the tribe. He bees with me.
0: Yes, sir.
1: He drums with me.
0: Yes, sir.
1: Right? If I, all day, every day, when I have the suit on.
0: What's his name? Can we get his name?
1: Is Joe Gelini.
0: Joe Gelini?
1: Yeah. He's the leader of the group Chawa.
0: Yes, sir.
1: He started out playing with us, with the drummers behind the Indians, and he come with the idea and said, look, we need to put music behind this here. I can put a band together. We all thought he was crazy. He said, I'm going to do it the right way. We calling ourselves Chawa, you're saying the word, and we're going to name the tribe, the band that. I'm going to go down there and get an LLC. I'm going to get it run done right to where nobody can touch.
0: Yes, sir.
1: What we doing.
0: Yes, sir.
1: That shit, go ahead on. I ain't got no money to do that. Joe took and did that, so he bring it from what we do on the streets, a version of it, to the stage. And then we put music behind it that helps everyone understand what's going on through the music. If you can listen to the lyrics that we were saying today, some of them I did.
0: That's a great segue. So I was out there listening to you guys set. What gives you all the motivation and the courage to say we're going to go anywhere, even Memphis, and be ourselves and just do what we do on top of whatever's going on?
2: I would say that New Orleans is always about being authentic and being yourself no matter what.
0: Yes,
2: and for us, it's just for us to have a good time, bring the party, be the life that we are,
0: yes,
2: and just let that infectious feeling be brought to the crowd.
0: Yes,
2: and we're going to have fun and be electric by doing that, you know?
0: Mm-hmm. What's your name, sir?
2: Taj DeRozier.
0: And what were you doing out here tonight?
2: I was playing saxophone and singing.
0: Yes, sir, you were. What's next for Chawa? You guys have, a lot of bands, a lot of musicians or artists seek as one of many goals, I want a Grammy. I want to just be mentioned in the Grammy. Y'all have done that. That's old for y'all. What's next for Chawa?
3: We just keep doing the same thing.
0: Yes, sir.
3: We tell our story and we bring the energy that we do. I mean, when we go out in the street, there's no slowing down.
1: No slowing down.
3: I don't care if it's 100 degrees out. And we've been in parades.
1: Yeah.
3: Jazz fests.
1: 100 degrees. We've been playing. It's thunder and raining. Show must go on.
0: Yes, sir.
1: It's not a show. It's the tradition, the culture must go on.
0: Yeah.
1: We're in the rain. We bump it. No feathers on our head.
0: You know what?
1: Messed up.
0: Great segue.
1: Yeah.
0: Can you say your name one time for the people, sir?
1: Spy Boy.
0: Spy Boy. Spy Boy, can you answer a couple of questions about Chawa?
1: Yeah.
0: Can you speak toward what you were wearing and why you were wearing what you were wearing when you all performed?
1: Well, I have to keep the headdress on because it symbols who we are. The crown, the jewel, what you put on your head, the headdress, the front of it has the diamonds on it, which is our jewelry. But we keep it in tradition of, as they say, you gotta watch it, Native American, Indian headdress, the Indian patches that have to show the world to what we are doing, and Chawa does that. So I have to keep that headdress on because I'm nothing without of it.
0: Sure.
1: And it means so much to me. It takes approximately all year to make the suit. It's not a costume, the suit.
0: Yes, sir.
1: And I keep it on to perform. I don't care how hot, how heavy, or whatever it is. That's what I have to do for you all to understand what I'm doing and keep the culture alive.
0: Yes, sir. And truth be told, when you come into this venue like we came in tonight, well, the first thing you see is the headdress.
1: Exactly.
0: And you focus on it.
1: That's right.
0: But in focusing, your ears are also focusing on what's happening from that direction of the stage. And the music is enters. It entered me. I was with people tonight that I heard all the feedback. You guys are just doing so great. Thank y'all for bringing it to Memphis.
1: Thank you.
0: Thank you for representing your culture.
1: Yeah.
0: And being true to yourselves. Why does Chawai come to Memphis?
3: Memphis got soul.
1: Yes, exactly. Hit you in your heart, because Memphis got soul.
0: Yes. Chawai got soul, too. I think that's what the common denominator is, right?
1: Exactly.
0: Yes, indeed.
2: Something about Memphis searches. Y'all got
0: man.
2: It.
0: Hey, look, I tell y'all what, it's something about y'all too, man. And I tell you, if I could think of a word to bring us together on the same page, the authenticity, man. And my man here representing like culture, not glossing over what the influence is and putting on the front street, on the front, that's beautiful. And that's kind of what Memphis is, man. We don't sugarcoat who we are.
1: Exactly.
0: Good or bad, you know, and that's just, you know, thank y'all for
3: we
0: doing
3: love it.
0: It.
3: Here. We
1: thank
3: love
1: you,
3: it
1: brother.
3: Here.
0: Yes, sir.
1: Chawai!
0: Chawai! Well, yeah, what's the call? Where can we find you? Last thing, social media, y'all got anything y'all want to tell the people? Where can we find Chawai? What do we need to
3: out,
0: know?
3: You can check out our music on all streaming platforms under Chawai, C-H-A, separate word, W-A.
0: Yeah.
3: You can check out all of our social media handles. At Chawa Band, C-H-A-W-A Band. And then you can also check everything out at our website, which is chawaband.com.
0: Beautiful. Man, Memphis, thanks, Chawa. Hopefully Chawa enjoyed Memphis. Y'all be safe on y'all's travels. Much love, much respect.
1: Yes, Chawa.
0: Indeed. Chawa.
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5: 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I'm a maniac Indian. Thank you, ladies and gentlemen. Once again, we are...

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0: Business with David Harper. Ukraine has carried out a series of further attacks on logistics warehouses and oil infrastructure in Russia overnight. The governor of the Moscow region said five people have been killed. From Moscow, here's our Russia editor, Steve Rosenberg.
1: Ukrainian drones are continuing to target Russian warehouses. Overnight, drones attacked an industrial park south of Moscow. The local governor reported a fire at a warehouse. There was a fire too at a Wildberries warehouse near St. Petersburg and damage to a similar facility in the Tver region. Since last month, Ukrainian drones have hit a string of Russian warehouses belonging to Wildberries, the country's largest online retailer. It appears an attempt to disrupt the operations of a major company that serves millions of Russians.
0: Saudi Arabia's state-owned oil firm Aramco has reported a 44% increase in profits as the Iran war sends oil prices surging. Its net income from April to June was almost $33 billion. Profits for another oil giant, BP, have also risen to almost $6 billion. Here's Sebastian Usher.
2: The Iran war has posed an unprecedented threat to the stability of Saudi Arabia, but it's also provided a bonanza for the engine of its economy, Aramco. The oil giant has largely managed to bypass Iran's blockade of the Strait of Hormuz by rerouting its oil via a massive pipeline from east to west. This has meant that millions of barrels of crude oil are being transported daily from export terminals on the kingdom's Red Sea coast. That's allowed the Saudis to reap the windfall of soaring oil prices. But that route too has proved vulnerable to disruption by the Iranian-backed Houthis in Yemen.
0: European Union interior ministers are holding an emergency meeting to discuss last week's influx from Morocco of up to 70,000 migrants into the Spanish territory of Ceuta. The sudden surge caused concern in several EU countries. The Spanish government has dismissed criticism as politically motivated, saying most migrants were returned within hours in close cooperation with Morocco. A mass funeral has been held in Gaza City for 112 people whose bodies were trapped under the rubble of buildings hit during an Israeli strike in 2023. Hundreds attended the funeral for members of two clans, the Al-Hashayna and Abu Sharia families. From Jerusalem, here's Yolande Nell.
3: The BBC was able to film this operation as it began with just a single bulldozer really picking through the rubble. And so at that funeral, you saw that remains had been identified. They had been laid out in rows covered with the Palestinian flag. And also, in some cases, pictures had been attached to the flags of some of the children in particular who'd been killed. 40 children, 38 women and 7 people with disabilities, locals said, were among the 112 who were buried here.
0: Yolande Nell reporting. World News from the BBC. Qatar says it's continuing efforts with other mediators to try to achieve a diplomatic resolution to the war between the US and Iran. The foreign ministry spokesperson said Qatar, Pakistan and Oman were coordinating closely to facilitate negotiations, but no direct talks were currently planned. Egypt's public prosecutor has ordered that a man face a criminal trial charged with impersonating a judge for 3 years. He's also accused of defrauding people of about $200,000 in the process. Prosecutors allege that the 33-year-old unemployed man, named only as Mustafa, bribed 3 Cairo court officials with $60,000 to gain access to the courthouse where he had his hearings filmed. The defendant even appeared on some television channels to raise his profile. His case only came to light when an alleged victim reported him to the authorities. FIFA's head of global development, Arsene Wenger, has formally distanced himself from the now scrapped plan to sell a stake in the Football World Cup and other tournaments to private investors. He said he was not involved in the plan. Andy Swiss reports.
4: In a statement, Arsene Wenger said the decision to scrap Gianni Infantino's proposal was absolutely necessary and beyond question because, he added, I believe firmly in an independent FIFA that serves our game with commitment, transparency and integrity. Mr. Wenger said he was not involved in the project and only became aware of it through media reports. Earlier, FIFA's Secretary General Matthias Grafstrom was also critical of Mr. Infantino's plans. In an internal memo, he said the last week had been difficult to accept and comprehend.
0: Three female lions at a zoo in Tokyo have died after falling ill during Japan's extreme summer heat. Tama Zoological Park says post-mortem examinations found dehydration and multiple organ failure, suggesting heat stress. The lions, aged 3, 11 and 15, died within a week. And that's the latest BBC News.
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0: look me right in the eyes to say why you a hell of a guy.
1: Slow down. Slow down. 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Slow down. Slow down. 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

0: From New York, this is Democracy Now!
1: We were abused in Ceuta. Now I just want to go back to my country because Morocco is better than Ceuta. Ceuta is also Moroccan. Therefore, we have nothing to do here. I would prefer Gabon to the sons of dogs here.
0: Tens of thousands of migrants are returning to Morocco from the Spanish enclave of Ceuta after more than 50,000 people crossed the border last week by land and sea. At least 86 people died, many by drowning. We'll get the latest. Then a new investigation by the Palestinian human rights organization Al-Haq looks at how the Israeli settler Inon Levy escaped justice after fatally shooting Palestinian activist Ada Hafalim, who helped produce the Oscar-winning documentary No Other Land.
2: The investigation reveals conclusively that Ada Hafalim was fatally shot by a live round discharged by settler Inon Levy. The shooting occurred in the absence of any imminent threat to Levy's life.
0: Then Dave Zirin, author of the new book, The People's Historian, The Outsized Life of Howard Zinn.
3: We need a Zinnaissance in this country because Howard Zinn's politics of radical optimism rooted in history is something that both we and our movements desperately need right now. And besides all of that, the guy had an incredible life.
0: All that and more coming up. Welcome to Democracy Now!, democracynow.org, The War and Peace Report. I'm Amy Goodman. President Trump said the U.S. will hold off attacking Iran since negotiations over Iran's nuclear program and reopening the Strait of Hormuz are still ongoing. The pause follows a sharp escalation Friday when Iran's Islamic Revolutionary Guard Corps struck two oil tankers attempting to transit the strait under U.S. military escort. Tehran claims the ships used an undeclared route. This comes as a New York Times visual investigation found evidence suggesting the U.S. dropped a 2,000-pound bomb on a home on Keshem Island, killing three people. Israeli airstrikes pounded Gaza over the weekend, killing at least 25 Palestinians. On Saturday, the strikes killed seven people across the Strip. On Sunday, the toll climbed higher. At least 18 were killed as warplanes hit Gaza City, Deir al-Balah, and Khan Yunis. Gaza's health ministry says 152 people have been killed in Israeli attacks in July, the highest of any month so far this year. Since the so-called ceasefire took effect in October, Israeli strikes have killed at least 1,200 Palestinians. This is an eyewitness to one of the airstrikes Sunday.
1: They said there was a truce, but where is the truce? This truce is just us collecting corpses, collecting flesh, collecting brains, dismembered men and hands. Why?
0: Acting Attorney General Todd Blanche formally terminated President Trump's $1.8 billion so-called anti-weaponization fund late Sunday. The fund was designed to potentially compensate rioters in the January 6th insurrection, which drew criticism even from Republicans. Blanche's order caps weeks of negotiations with Republican Senators John Cornyn of Texas and Tom Tillis of North Carolina, both of whom blocked his nomination for Attorney General over the fund. The Senate Judiciary Committee is set to vote on Blanche's confirmation Tuesday. The U.S. is experiencing its largest measles outbreak in 30 years, with more than 2,300 confirmed cases as of last month. A cluster of infections has been reported in states like Arizona, Delaware, South Carolina, and Utah as vaccination rates plummet due to the Trump administration's policies and misinformation. Health Secretary Robert F. Kennedy Jr. continues to defend his role in propelling anti-vaccine policies and skepticism nationwide. In an interview with CNN on Sunday, RFK Jr. failed to take responsibility for the measles outbreak.
4: The outbreak is happening on your watch. And even before becoming HHS secretary, for years, you have been one of the leading voices questioning the efficacy of vaccines. Do you accept some responsibility for this measles outbreak?
5: Absolutely not.
0: Capital One says it closed the Trump Organization's accounts after an internal anti-money laundering investigation. The disclosure marks the first time the bank has formally tied money laundering concerns to Trump's family business. Capital One made the claim while seeking to dismiss the Trump Organization's lawsuit. That suit accuses Capital One of illegally debanking the Trump Organization on religious or political grounds, a claim the bank now disputes. President Trump's social media platform, Truth Social, launched a new service Saturday, allowing paid users to get alerts for new posts made by the president and other top accounts before general users. Trump has 13 million followers on the platform and regularly uses it to release official statements. Democratic Senators Elizabeth Warren and Adam Schiff have blasted the service, saying the subscription, quote, appears to be an outrageous abuse of the president's office for his personal benefit that undermines everyday investors and the integrity of our markets while enriching Wall Street and other wealthy insiders, unquote. The Trump administration Friday dropped its case against the former U.S. Olympian canoeist Davy Hearn, who was accused of vandalizing the Lincoln Memorial reflecting pool. On June 19th, Hearn stopped by the pool while on a 64-mile bike ride. He says he touched the pool to see what it felt like and was then arrested, handcuffed, and held for 5 hours by U.S. Park Police. President Trump, in response, blasted U.S. Attorney Jeanine Pirro, who said the damage to the reflecting pool was due to poor construction and not the act of vandals, as Trump previously claimed. In Spain, migrants are returning to Morocco from the enclave of Ceuta after attempting to cross the border. The local government reports as many as 86 migrants were killed in the crackdown. Some of the victims drowned. Others were crushed while trying to climb the breakwater that holds the border fence. About 60,000 people crossed into the Spanish enclave from Morocco since Thursday. Authorities say virtually all have now returned voluntarily. Spain's Civil Guard officers installed a 500-meter floating barrier along the sea border Saturday. Meanwhile, hundreds of Ceuta residents rallied against a plan and far-right anti-immigrant demonstration, forcing organizers to cancel it. This is a Moroccan migrant who swam into Spain's Ceuta.
6: We're really hungry. We're trying to hold out. We're holding out a bit. We eat a little, sometimes even though it's not a good meal. We do it so we don't die, that's all. We eat sugar, cakes, things like that. We drink water.
0: We'll have more on this story after headlines. In Greece, two firefighters were killed Sunday when two helicopters battling a massive wildfire collided west of Athens. Two other crew members in one of the helicopters were rescued. More than 100 homes were destroyed overnight. This weekend, in blazes that broke out around the coastal village of Porto Cremene, hundreds of people have been evacuated. This is a local resident.
7: It's not a good situation. This is extremely sad. The wind is very strong. It keeps changing direction. It's difficult to deal with. The firefighters who are trained and experienced can't contain it. How can we?
0: Meanwhile, Hungary's temporarily shut down the country's sole nuclear power plant for the first time in more than 40 years amidst a scorching heat wave and severe drought that triggered water use restrictions in more than 100 cities and villages. In more related news, Britain's National Farmers Union warns rising heat and a water drought could lead to shortages of certain foods in parts of England. This is at least the third drought in 5 years, with some areas of England not seeing rain in over a month. Here in the United States, meanwhile, Hungary's temporarily shut down the country's sole nuclear power plant for the first time in more than 40 years amidst a scorching heat wave and severe drought that triggered water use restrictions in more than 100 cities and villages. In more related news, Britain's National Farmers Union warns rising heat and a water drought could lead to shortages of certain

0: city of Spokane. Local officials say blazes in the region have destroyed more than 700 homes and businesses. In Cuba, the electricity grid collapsed Sunday, plunging the island into another nationwide blackout. The island has suffered at least three blackouts in July alone due to a U.S.-imposed oil blockade following the abduction of Venezuelan President Nicolas Maduro back in January. Venezuela had been Cuba's primary oil supplier. Imports from Mexico also halted amidst increased U.S. pressure. Another immigrant has died in ICE custody. 29-year-old Prisciliano Trejo Ricano reportedly began feeling ill while jailed at the Stewart Detention Center in Lumpkin, Georgia, and was reportedly denied medical care. He was suffering from an aggressive form of leukemia and died July 24th after being transferred to the hospital. At least 50 immigrants have died in ICE custody since Trump returned to office. In Texas, a key witness in the Houston ICE fatal shooting of 52-year-old Mexican father Lorenzo Salgado Araujo is speaking out after his release from an ICE jail. Surveillance footage and witness accounts have repeatedly refuted ICE claims that Salgado had attempted to assault ICE agents when he was shot in the abdomen and killed. Jose Trinidad Rojas Pliego was a passenger in Salgado's van. He spoke to CNN last week.
1: Did Lorenzo threaten ICE agents?
2: That's a lie.
3: In ningún momento,
2: at no point, either behind nor in front.
1: At no point were the ICE agents in front or behind.
2: Lorenzo never did that.
0: That's Jose Trinidad Rojas Pliego. Republican Senator Bernie Moreno of Ohio is calling on his ex-son-in-law, Ohio Congressmember Max Miller, to step down in light of his daughter's domestic abuse allegations. Miller's ex-wife, Emily Moreno, the daughter of Senator Moreno, claims that Miller burned her by throwing hot water at her, held a gun to her head, and fractured their two-year-old daughter's collarbone. Miller's also accused of abuse by former Trump White House press secretary Stephanie Grisham, who was in a relationship with Miller prior to his marriage to Moreno. On social media, Senator Moreno wrote, quote, "He should not serve in the House of Representatives. I believe Max Miller needs to seek professional help to end the clear pattern of abuse he's left in his wake. I believe he should not be free to continue endangering others until he does," said Senator Moreno. In Georgia, Republican U.S. Senate candidate Mike Collins is facing scrutiny over his son-in-law, David Alan Scheer II, who's been linked to white nationalist and anti-Semitic online content. Reports revealed Scheer shared neo-Nazi imagery and produced promotional material for Collins' private trucking company. Collins ended his news conference early last week after repeatedly declining to answer questions about his son-in-law. Democratic Senator John Ossoff said, quote, "He needs to apologize for his office's ties to white supremacists. He needs to release every single email, text message, and communication between his office and these white supremacists. And he needs to finally answer the question you've all been asking him for 2 weeks and that he's refused to answer, which is, how much did he or his businesses pay this neo-Nazi for his services?" Ossoff asked, who's running against Congressmember Collins for Senate. And here in New York, Dominican-American scholar, historian, and prison abolitionist Dr. Johanna Fernandez has passed away after a years-long battle with cancer. She was 55 years old. As a professor of history at Brooke College and CUNY Graduate Center, Fernandez was a leading scholar of the Young Lords, publishing the award-winning book The Young Lords, A Radical History, in 2019. In 2015, she co-curated the exhibition Presente, The Young Lords in New York. Fernandez also created the Latinx Freedom Movement Archive and Exhibition Project alongside historian Felipe Hinojosa. She was a longtime supporter of the imprisoned activist and journalist Mumia Abu-Jamal. Over the years, Fernandez appeared on Democracy Now! Many times. She joined us in 2015 to look back at the legacy of the Young Lords.
4: What we see is that the movements of the 1960s, what is known as the New Left and the Black Power movement, transformed the relationship between people of color and white people, challenged U.S. foreign policy, but also transformed our understanding of gender and sexuality. And those were the issues that the Young Lords were concerned with.
0: And those are some of the headlines. This is Democracy Now!, democracynow.org, The War and Peace Report. I mean,

0: Amy Goodman. Migrants are returning to Morocco from the Spanish enclave of Ceuta after a deadly border rush killed as many as 86 people, according to local government officials. Some victims drowned, others crushed while trying to climb the breakwater that holds the border fence. About 60,000 people crossed from Morocco since Thursday. Authorities say most have now returned voluntarily. The Spanish enclave is home to 86,000 people. Many migrants reported difficulties finding food and shelter. Ceuta is located on the North African coast and shares a 5-mile border with Morocco. Spain Civil Guard officers installed a 1,600-foot floating barrier along the sea border Saturday. Meanwhile, residents rallied against a planned far-right anti-migrant demonstration, forcing organizers to cancel it. This is 42-year-old Mujahid Ahmed of Sudan, who made the trip to Ceuta.
1: I was in Morocco for 1 year and a half. I didn't try only for one time. But my friends, they tried maybe 30, 40 times. One day when I was watching the media, I saw that people, they are coming by thousands to border. So I say, okay, let's try. It's better than to do, than, and you know your result, than never you try. I am not a Moroccan. If they should return me, they should return me to my country. And this is this situation. Can you return the people to the country that which is having a conflict or crisis war? We are human.
0: The reasons for the surge are not entirely clear. Some migrants reported Moroccan officials had encouraged their crossing. Spain's prime minister, Pedro Sanchez, blamed human trafficking networks, who he says misled migrants about how easy it would be to remain in Spanish territory or get to mainland Europe. While others blamed Sanchez on account of his relatively liberal policies. For more, we're joined by Miriam Aurach, professor of digital anthropology at the University of Westminster in London, also an associate fellow in the anthropology department at Oxford University. She's joining us from Oxford. Her forthcoming book is titled Mobilized Lives, Revolution and Counter-Revolution in Morocco. Professor Miriam Aurach's parents migrated from Morocco to Holland in the mid-60s. Professor, welcome to Democracy Now! Can you explain what's taken place over this last week? What accounts do you believe for this surge?
2: Oh, thank you so much for having me on this very important topic. Before I answer your question, I wanted to start by acknowledging the very, very sad loss of life. As you mentioned in your report, almost 100 have died, but they have joined more than thousands and thousands of people who've migrated over the years from the Atlantic and the Mediterranean seas and are at the bottom of the oceans, and many of them who are not accounted for and are still unknown to their families. So I would like to acknowledge that and acknowledge the fact that many, many people have heard Moroccans say, Allah yarham al-walidin, Allah yasbar al-walidin, in the last few days. This means, may God give mercy to the parents. May God forgive us for the grief we put our parents in. This is a response to the many, many young people who have decided quite last minute, in some cases, to just try and cross into Ceuta. The reasons have been widely discussed on social media to the extent that we have heard quite wild conspiracy theories varying from Israel has paid Morocco to destabilize Spain, to Trump has encouraged Morocco to invade Spain. These are quite problematic explanations, not only because they're not factual and not making us understand the reasons behind this surge of migration, but also because they are very orientalist and quite racist in the way it reduces ordinary people's agency in a continent that has seen migration forever and has also seen Morocco become a transit country to Europe. In answer to your question, I think what we've seen is the confluence, the concentric circles coming together in a way in a quite unique moment last week. On the one hand, we have the post-colonial, neo-colonial border policies of Spain and Europe in general. Many people who've seen the maps this week are a bit surprised because they thought that they would see Ceuta or Melilla in mainland Europe, and then they see actually they are towns, cities in Morocco. How do you explain that? And this is very important to understand how the decolonization of Morocco has been both a loss and a win, in the sense that there was independence, but with really strict conditions, one of them being the remaining control of territorial areas in Morocco. So Ceuta and Melilla are Spanish cities adjacent to the towns in Morocco near Tetouan and Nador. These towns near cities like Tangier have become also transit cities for migrants, not only from Morocco, not only from Africa, but from the whole world. During my fieldwork in Tangier and Al Hoceimah, I have also interviewed and researched many people who have been working on the ground in grassroots organizations to support migrants from Africa, but also from Afghanistan, from Syria, from Palestine, etc. These migrants, they always try to cross multiple times, and some of those we've seen last week, this was not their first journey. But what was different last week is that we saw a few conditions coming together. On the one hand, these post-colonial realities of territorial borders that make it very ambiguous to have a border inside the continent. On the other hand, there is a extreme increase of inequality in Morocco itself. We've seen that the majority of the people who've tried to cross last week are Moroccans, and this is quite extraordinary. It is a return of the 1990s. The so-called haraga, the crossing into Europe by Moroccans that peaked in the 80s and 90s and then slowly reduced, and the numbers were slowly replaced by non-Moroccans, African migrants, refugees from all over the world. What we've seen now is a surge again in Moroccan migrants, and this has to be explained by the situation in Morocco itself. And it is very troubling to see and to hear the commentary of people, including people I highly respect, critical commentators, who completely ignore the domestic dynamics and focus only on static geopolitical top-down analysis. But the matter of the fact is that repression in Morocco has increased tremendously. Last year, there was the so-called Gen Z protest across the world. We've seen that in Bangladesh, in Indonesia. We've seen it actually in the last few weeks also in India. But also Morocco has had its Gen Z protest. Young teens who are really fed up with the situation. Hundreds of them have been arrested. And only last month, a group of them have been released, and they were awaited outside the prisons by their families, their mothers, their friends, young teens. We have seen repression in Morocco also with regards to critique of the normalization with Israel, the Abraham Accords, and the banning of pro-Palestine protest in Tangier only a few weeks ago, which had led to major protest in response and in anger at banning these protests. And we have seen a extreme deepening of inequality. The rich, the small group of rich, are getting really much richer. Morocco is a rich country. The slogan of protesters goes, two oceans and phosphates, and people are still hungry. The Atlantic, the Mediterranean, phosphate, minerals, the Sahara. Really, there is no lack of natural resources and agriculture and fishery. But ordinary people do not enjoy these fruits and benefits. And so this has led to growing inequality that has been deepened also by the other very important condition, namely the European Union stronghold. It's not only the fact that the European Union has its borders externalized to Morocco. So Morocco is one of its key external borders. Frontex, Fort Europe, they're all delegating the dirty work of violent repression at the borders in Morocco. But European Union also imposes the social economic policies in Morocco. The IMF, the European Union are demanding cuts in public sector spending, are demanding also subsidies to be dismantled. And this has led to even more higher levels of economic crisis. So all these conditions coming together, the border policies, the inequality, but also the kind of impetus that we have seen growing in the last few months due to Spain's decision to legalize, as they call it, thousands, hundreds of thousands of migrants in Spain, that has given a sort of empowering incentive to people to try to go to Spain, which is a very pragmatic decision of Spain, by the way, not so much purely from goodwill, but also from the fact that Spain, unlike Italy or France or other countries that are led by right-wing governments that know that they need migrants, they really need these people to stay and to work, but are actually led by right-wing rhetorics against migrants. In Spain, there's a social democratic government that kind of is pragmatic and understands we need them and they're here, we will legalize them. This has incentivized people to think, okay, it's safe to go to Spain. Now, there is another condition that is...
0: We just have a minute left.
2: A lot of people wondering, and we are still finding out the exact facts. And that is that there has been a temporary moment in Morocco last week where the border controls have been reduced. There might be a geopolitical reasoning in the background that all borders, cities and all countries which have important ports and borders use from time to time as leverage, namely to reduce security at borders in order to leverage another demand. So it could be that this has happened in the background at the same time as the inequality, the border policies of Europe, the incentives to go to Spain has happened. And these conditions coming together, so not each of them explaining it on its own, but these conditions coming together has led to what we have seen in the past week.
0: Miriam.
2: And we know from witnesses and we know from anecdotal stories that people have been told that it was okay to cross for now by border police and through viral news that were spread on Facebook and social media. And that has led to people trying to get that small window of opportunity to cross the border. But that was reversed in no time. And the border police that might have said it's okay to cross, we're going to close our eyes for 5 minutes, have returned with a vengeance and violence and beat those people back in from where they came from.
0: Miriam Araj, I want to thank you. I want to thank you so much for being with us, professor of digital anthropology at the University of Westminster in London, also associate fellow in anthropology at Oxford University. Her forthcoming book, Mobilize Lives, Revolution and Counter-Revolution in Morocco. Coming up, a new investigation by a Palestinian human rights group looks at how an Israeli settler escaped justice after fatally shooting Palestinian activist Ada Hatlin a year ago. Ada helped produce the Oscar-winning documentary No Other Land back in 20 seconds.

0: When first unto this country, downhill strugglers, this is Democracy Now!, democracynow.org. I'm Amy Goodman. The killing of Alda Hafalin, beyond a settler crime. That's the title of a major new investigation by the Palestinian human rights group, Al-Haq, released a year after the fatal shooting of Hafalin, a Palestinian activist, English teacher, father of three young children. He was fatally shot by an Israeli settler in a village near Hebron in the occupied West Bank, July 28, 2025. Hafalin played a key role in the production of the Oscar-winning documentary No Other Land, which follows Palestinians in the community of Masafer Yatta as they struggle to stay on their land amidst violent attacks by Israeli settlers. Residents identified Hafalin's killer as Yinon Levy, an Israeli settler who was put on a European Union sanctions list in 2024 for his violent attacks on Palestinians and their property. The Trump administration last year lifted the Biden-era U.S. sanctions on Levy. Al-Haq's forensic architecture investigation unit used synchronized video footage, a three-dimensional digital reconstruction of the scene, and expert analysis to recreate what happened the day Alda Hafalin was killed, concluding he was fatally shot by Levy as he stood unarmed in the public garden of Acher's community center filming settlers operating an excavator in the distance. This is a clip from the Al-Haq investigation into Alda's killing.
1: Upon his arrival, Levy is observed with his firearm drawn prior to any physical confrontation with residents. As activists document the excavator operation, an altercation begins between Levy and the residents. At 5:29 p.m. and 13 seconds, Levy fires a single shot, which hits Ode in the heart, causing his death. 5 seconds later, he fires another round toward his left. In the footage recorded by Ode, Levy is seen moving laterally to his right, immediately prior to firing, stepping aside from surrounding individuals while maintaining his orientation toward Ode's position. Ode falls at the exact moment of the shooting. We created a 3D model which shows when Ode was killed. He was positioned in an open area behind the fence of the community center. He was physically separated from the altercation occurring near the excavator.
0: A clip from the new Al-Haq investigation, The Killing of Alda Hafalin, Beyond a Settler Crime. Al-Haq argues that Alda's killing must be understood within a broader system of institutional support and state protection that enables Israeli settler violence, quote, to serve as an instrument for consolidating control over Palestinian land. Well, for more, we go to Ramallah. In the West Bank, where we're joined by Tahsin Alayan, Deputy Director of Al-Haq. We welcome you to Democracy Now!, Tahsin. This is the year anniversary of Alda's killing. Tell us more how you engaged in this investigation and exactly what you understand and what you're accusing Levy of and how he was or wasn't held accountable.
2: Thank you for having me. Actually, based on our documentation of human rights violations in the occupied Palestinian territory, we have noticed a sharp increase in settler violence and settler crimes against Palestinians and their property. And we have also noticed that this guy, Levy, is involved directly in these crimes committed against Palestinians. So this time, we tried to find a linkages, I mean, to establish his criminal responsibility for this crime and establish linkages, find out about linkages that connect him with other organizations, settler organizations, and Israeli official or government institutions. And this is what we have succeeded in doing. We established that he is directly responsible for the killing of Audi Hadalin. In addition to that, we found out that there is a relationship between him and other Israeli and occupation organizations such as Amana, such as Hashomer Yosh, all of these organizations that support settlement activity and settlement crimes in the occupied Palestinian territory. Because most of these crimes are not prosecuted, and those who commit them get away with them, we prepared this scientific evidence in order to send it to the ICC, the International Criminal Court, in the hope that these people are held accountable. Just to give you an indicator or example of how settler violence and crimes have increased over the past years, I would tell you that since the 7th of October 2023, about 1,100 Palestinians have been killed, and out of these, more than 35 Palestinians have been killed by settlers. None of these has been held accountable by the Israeli legal system, which tells us a lot. It tells us that the Israeli occupying forces and the Israeli government are involved in these crimes, and this reflects a state policy. These are not individual crimes. They are not isolated incidents. They are part of an Israeli policy that aims at entrenching Israel's settler colonial project in the occupied Palestinian territory, which is characterized by dispossession, fragmentation, colonization, and all of these acts that we try to work against.
0: This is a clip of Alda Hafalin from the night before he was killed a year ago.
3: Our future is really dark. It's like a black tunnel. There is no lights in it. We don't know what to do. We don't know what to say. We, the humans of Umm al-Khair, we, the real humans of Umm al-Khair, we are just asking about our justice. We want to be safe. We want to be, you know, I don't want to be better than anyone else, but let us be equal. Let us be equal with the others. Here in Umm al-Khair, every day, there is something going to happen. We don't know when, we don't know why, we don't know what.
0: Last year, Democracy Now! Spoke to Oren Ziv, a reporter and photographer with 972 magazine and the independent Israeli news site Local Call. He co-wrote a piece with Bassel Adra and Yuval Abraham, headlined "The Most Peaceful Person." Umm al-Khair mourns activists slain by Israeli settler. Contrary to the settler's account, eyewitness testimony analysis of video footage shows Alda Hafalin was gunned down in cold blood, they wrote. This is Ziv speaking on Democracy Now! Soon after Alda's killing.
4: His friends and colleague told me, and I also knew him personally, that he was the most peaceful man. Every time I came there, I would see him. He'd always host and greet people and make tours there. He was in contact with the media. He was updating me weekly on the harassment, on the campaign of the settlers and the army to force them to leave. And it's a tragedy that it's hard to imagine. You know, Umm al-Khair will not be the same without him.
0: So if you can tell us more about who he was, where he was standing filming, and what happened right after his killing, the Israeli military moving in and arresting Palestinians.
2: First of all, Alda Hafalin is a human rights defender. He is a resident of Umm al-Khair. It is a Palestinian community that is located in the south, southern Hebron Hill, in the south of the West Bank. And his family came originally from Be'er Sabah, meaning that he and his family are refugees the second time, and meaning that the Israeli occupying authorities, through their colonial project that they are trying to entrench in Palestine, do not want any Palestinian to be here. So they killed him. They have been putting pressure on him and on his family and on his community to leave in order to enhance the presence of Israeli settlements within the area. Havalin not only was a human rights defender, he was one of the most peaceful protesters. He was one of the most peaceful and pacific human rights defenders. He did not use any other means other than peaceful means to stop in the face of settlement and settlers. When he got killed, he was not allowed to be treated immediately. The settlers who were present in the area blocked the medical teams from providing medical help for him. And later on, Israeli occupying forces came, accompanied by the killer, Yanon Levy, who gave them the names or directions to arrest those who were present in the area when the killing took place. And this is what they did. They arrested those who were defending their land, and they were present in the area. So instead of arresting Yanon Levy, who is the killer, they only took him for a few days, and they sentenced him only to 3 or 4 days house arrest. This is not a unique case, by the way. All of the settlers who kill Palestinians do not receive appropriate persecution. They are not, I mean, the sentence that they receive is not proportionate with the crime or with the offense they commit. The maximum is a social service or house arrest, and they are then released. And he was only charged with manslaughter. How come that he had a gun and he pointed his gun at this guy who was very far away from him, who did not pose any threat to his life or to the life of any other people? He was trying only to document what was happening,
0: Tassin,
2: exactly like what he does usually.
0: Tassin, yeah. We just have 30 seconds. What are you calling for now? What is Al-Haq calling for?
2: We call for accountability. We want the third state parties, including the United States and Europe, to hold perpetrators of the most serious crimes accountable. We do not want them to look at this crime as if it is a unique or as if it is an isolated individual crime. This crime is part and parcel of a system of colonialism and apartheid, and those who are responsible for it must be held accountable. And the United States must stop attacking the ICC, the International Criminal Court, and stop attacking the organizations that are cooperating with the ICC, including my organization that is sanctioned because of its cooperation with the ICC. So cooperation with the ICC is not a crime, and criminals must be held accountable, and this is the responsibility of their state parties, including the United States and European states.
0: Tassin Elian, thank you so much for being with us. Deputy Director of Al-Haq, which has just published an investigation, will link to it, The Killing of Alda Havalin, Beyond a Settler Crime. Coming up, Dave Zirin, author of the new book, The People's Historian, The Outsized Life of Howard Zinn. Back in 30 seconds.

0: Children, we all shall be free from the album Songs of Slavery and Emancipation. This is Democracy Now!, democracynow.org. We turn now to the new book, The People's Historian, The Outsized Life of Howard Zinn, written by our next guest, Dave Zirin. The book explores the remarkable life of the late historian, teacher, and activist Howard Zinn. He's best known for writing A People's History of the United States. First published in 1980, the book has sold more than 4 million copies. Howard Zinn died in 2010 at the age of 87, but his work is still seen as threatening to many, and by others, by empowering so many. During his first term, President Trump directly attacked Zinn's work.
1: The left-wing rioting and mayhem are the direct result of decades of left-wing indoctrination in our schools. It's gone on far too long. Our children are instructed from propaganda tracts like those of Howard Zinn that try to make students ashamed of their own history.
0: Over the years, Professor Howard Zinn appeared on Democracy Now! Many times. In 2009, he talked about the importance of teaching students the true history of the country.
2: It's true that people have asked that question again and again. Now, should we tell kids that Columbus, whom they have been told was a great hero, that Columbus mutilated Indians and kidnapped them and killed them in pursuit of gold? Should we tell people that Theodore Roosevelt, who is held up as one of our great presidents, was really a warmonger who loved military exploits and who congratulated an American general who committed a massacre in the Philippines? Should we tell young people that? And I think the answer is, we should be honest with young people. We should not deceive them. We should be honest about the history of our country. And we should be not only taking down the traditional heroes like Andrew Jackson, Theodore Roosevelt, but we should be giving young people an alternate set of heroes.
0: So that is the late, great historian Howard Zinn. Dave Zirin joins us now. Dave, you wrote The People's Historian, The Outsized Life of Howard Zinn. Everyone knows you as a sports writer. Why you switch gears for now, if in fact you did? And tell us Howard Zinn's life story and his impact.
3: Well, I could tell you that in the 1930s, as a teenage union organizer, Howard Zinn played for his union basketball team and used his tall frame as a way to recruit people to the union. But that still doesn't make this a sports story. That's as close as we're going to get. Howard Zinn's life was remarkable. It was 70 years plus of activism, 64 of those years alongside his incredible partner, Rosalind Schechter Zinn. And it's in those 70 years that we have so many lessons for us today and for our struggles. I mean, we're talking about somebody who in the 1930s, like I said, was a teenage union organizer during the Depression. In the 1940s, he was a bombardier in World War II who hated fascism so much he signed up to be a bombardier even though he'd never been on a plane. I mean, I get claustrophobic in the middle seat. And he's there as a bombardier. You know, in the late 1940s, he lived through the Red Scare as a firebrand 20-something organizer fighting for veterans' rights in Brooklyn, which is an incredible story, which he never told unto himself, which I was able to get documentary information on. In the 1950s, teaching at Spelman College, HBCU for women in Atlanta, he taught an incredible generation of women, people like Alice Walker, the author, Marion Wright Edelman, Beverly Guy, Chef Tal, women who were the first to graduate from Harvard Law School. And Howard Zinn was their beloved professor. They voted him the professor of the year on campus in their yearbook, which is an incredible little exhibit of the Howard Zinn of at that time, 1961. And then he's forced out of the school because he dared stand up, not just for his students' right to protest Jim Crow in Atlanta, but also their fight against the patriarchy and sexism on their campus. He wrote an article for The Nation magazine, which got wide coverage, that the virality of the 1950s, that was called A Finishing School for Pickets, about the women at Spelman. then he goes on from that and becomes one of the adult organizers of one of the vanguard organizations of the civil rights movement, the Student Nonviolent Coordinating Committee. Like, the fact that he was asked to be an adult advisor of people like Stokely Carmichael, soon to be known as Kwame Ture, Bob Moses, Diane Nash, Dorothy Ladner. I mean, they were looking to both Howard Zinn and his partner at the time, Ella Baker, to be his work partner, to oversee and help with SNCC. And then he worked alongside folks like James Baldwin and Dick Gregory, like in the heart of Jim Crow. And it wasn't all roses and flowers either. I mean, they had comrades die in those streets and in those swamps fighting against Jim Crow. And then he goes on from that to become a leading figure in the movement against the war in Vietnam, including traveling to North Vietnam, traveling to Hanoi on behalf of the peace movement during the Tet Offensive. During the Tet Offensive to free POWs. And he continues being active into the 1980s, into the 1990s, and in the 2000s, as you well know, because he loved appearing on Democracy Now! To talk about this, the wars in the Middle East, the endless wars of George W. Bush. He spoke out against something we're dealing with so strongly today, the growing surveillance state that we were seeing under the Patriot Act and George W. Bush. So the lessons of Howard Zinn's life over 70 years are so important to us. And I would argue the most critical lesson is that he lived through the ups and downs. It wasn't all pie in the sky. There were tremendous difficulties along the way, particularly during the Red Scare of the late 1940s and early 50s. And yet he persevered. And he persevered because he wasn't just an activist. This is what's so interesting about him to me, is that he was also a trained historian. And we don't always see trained historians on the front lines of activism. And frankly, that's why so many, like I would call them centrist or liberal historians, are so resentful of him and his work, because he was such a frontline fighter. And for him, being an academic was always secondary to being in the streets and making history, not just studying history.
0: I want to go back to a 1997 film, that Oscar-winning film, Good Will Hunting, which had this famous scene featuring Robin Williams and Matt Damon.
4: You want to read a real history book, read Howard Zinn's People's History of the United States. That book will f***ing knock you on your ass.
5: Better than Chomsky's Manufacturing Consent? You think that's a good book?
0: There it is. And you have a lot from Matt Damon in this book.
3: I was able to interview Matt Damon for the book. He was incredibly generous with his time in talking about Howard Zinn, because, you know, he grew up next door to Howard Zinn and Rosalind Zinn and the Zinn family in Newton, Massachusetts. They shared a wall of their duplex, to the point of which Matt Damon talks about his brother hearing Howard Zinn type out A People's History of the United States on one of those old typewriters. And Matt Damon told a lot of stories about growing up at Zinn's knee, barbecues, things of the like. But the story I loved the most was that Howard Zinn was giving their family early drafts of A People's History of the United States. And at 10 years old, Matt Damon's mother, Nancy Carlson Page, who's an incredible education activist, by the way, Nancy Carlson Page read her 10-year-old son the opening chapter of A People's History of the United States, which is, of course, all about the plunder of Christopher Columbus, the depravity in terms of how he treated indigenous people in this country. So 10-year-old Matty Damon goes to school and does an oral report in class about Christopher Columbus and all of his crimes. And they actually, they called his parents because they were so concerned that he was coming into school talking about this. And as Damon said to me, he said, Donald Trump might say that was the beginning of my indoctrination.
0: I want to go back to Howard Zinn and Democracy Now! Like, yes, 20 years ago.
6: Howard Zinn, you called your autobiography, "You Can't Be Neutral on a Moving Train." Why?
7: Well, it came from, I stole it from myself. That is, I used to say that to my classes at the beginning of every class. I wanted to be honest with them about the fact that they were not entering a class where the teacher would be neutral. It was not going to be a class where, you know, the teacher spent a half a year with us or a year with the students and they would have no idea where the teacher stood on the important issues. This is not going to be a neutral class, I said. I don't believe in neutrality. I believe neutrality is impossible, because the world is already moving in certain directions. Wars are going on. Children are starving. And to be neutral, to pretend to neutrality, to not take a stand in a situation like that is to collaborate with whatever's going on, to allow it to happen. I did not want to be a collaborator with what was happening. I wanted to enter into history. I wanted to play a role. I wanted my students to play a role. I wanted us to intercede. I wanted my history to intercede and to take a stand on behalf of peace, on behalf of the a racial equality or sexual equality. So I wanted my students to know that right from the beginning. No, you can't be neutral on a moving train.
0: You can't be neutral on a moving train.
3: Incredible.
0: And Dave, how did you come to know Howard Zinn?
3: I came to Howard Zinn because he got my sports writing from a mutual friend, a collaborator of Howard Zinn named Anthony Arnov. And Howard read it, and he asked me if I would write a book for his People's History series called A People's History of Sports in the United States. And we got to know each other, and he asked me if I would travel with him at the end of his life and interview him on stage. I got to tell you, the easiest, as you well know, the easiest interview in the world. You would just say, Howard Zinn, Civil Rights Movement, your thoughts. Half an hour later, and three different times of people applauding and interrupting him, I would just sit there. I could have had coffee and popcorn, and I would have been as happy as anybody in the crowd. Just a terrific interview. And I got a couple of times I said to him when he would tell his stories, what we need is a people's history of Howard Zinn, because I think this is very much of Howard Zinn being of that generation of the 1930s, the Depression generation. You're always looking at the movements. You're always looking at the struggle. So he would pull his name from the stories and tell them more generally. And I said to him, we need your stories. I never thought I'd write it, but now I have.
0: And talk about him being a bombardier in World War II. And
3: very
0: what
3: powerful
0: he then did afterwards, going
3: Absolutely.
0: To the sites he had bombed.
3: Well, he spoke about when he was a bombardier, about being, quote unquote, war crazy, because they psych you up, they push you to bomb these areas. And then he realized that what was happening, and he became a person of peace for the rest of his life.
0: Let's go to Howard Zinn talking about this on Democracy yes. Now.
7: And we don't know how many people we killed or how many people were terribly burned as a result of what we did. But I did it like most soldiers do, unthinkingly, mechanically, thinking we're on the right side, they're on the wrong side, and therefore we can do whatever we want and it's okay. And only afterward, only really after the war, when I was reading about Hiroshima from John Hersey and reading the stories of the survivors of Hiroshima and what they went through, only then did I begin to think about the human effects of bombing. Only then did I begin to think about what it meant to human beings on the ground when bombs were dropped on them. Because as a bombardier, you know, I was flying at 30,000 feet, 6 miles high, couldn't hear screams, couldn't see blood, and this is modern warfare.
0: That was the great historian Howard Zinn, who went to fight fascism, was a bombardier. He bombed occupied France.
3: Yes, and a place called Royan. And he returned there in 1966 to really learn for himself about the damage that he did. He was one of the first bombardiers to drop what they called jellied gasoline, which came to be known as napalm, which burns off the skin, used infamously during the war on Vietnam. And the thing about Howard in war, which is so interesting, is he then spent decades, with no publicity, writing to the Pentagon after 1966, trying to get the truth of what happened in those bombing raids. Did they know they were bombing civilians? Did they know the effects of napalm? And he had a folder. He had a folder in his archives that I found that was all about his correspondence with the Pentagon. And they sent him back letters all the time, too, about what they would and wouldn't show him. And he had written on that folder just very, very big. He just wrote, never again.
0: As we wrap up, what were you most surprised by in researching your book, The People's Historian?
3: I was most surprised about his ability to endure the downs, that his life wasn't just about up, up and struggle, because we hear things, certainly people my age hear, civil rights movement, anti-war movement, and you think of these things as these mass struggles that are just up, up and away. There were tons of ups and downs along the way. There was a lot of demoralization along the way, but he was able to weather that through his knowledge of history. And I think that's what our movements so desperately need today, because we need to be able to endure 2020. Because as Howard Zinn said, you know what? The history is full of surprises, and sometimes we can do the surprising.
0: Well, we want to thank you so much for being with us. Dave Zirin, author of the new book, The People's Historian, The Outsized Life of Howard Zinn. He's sports editor at The Nation, author of many other books, including A People's History of Sports in the United States, that he did at the request of Howard Zinn. We're going to bring you a post-show at democracynow.org. Dave is a sports writer, and we want to find out the politics of what just happened, the attempted privatization of FIFA. Wow. Go to democracynow.org for that. Thank you so much for this book.
3: Thank you, Amy.
0: Dave Zirin. Democracy Now! Is produced with Mike Burke, Dina Guzder, Angelique Comet, Messiah Rhodes. I'll be in Edinburgh next Tuesday and London next Wednesday. Check our website at democracynow.org.

0: This is New York City. I'm James B., and stay tuned now for The Man, with 2 hours of uninterrupted nostalgia, with the accent on jazz. And now, the sounds of satin. Tom Parker.
1: James B., my thanks to you, and hi, everyone. Tom Parker with you for the next 2 hours, our musical bag, Nostalgia with the Accent on Jazz. A delight to spend these 2 hours together with you, our time. Our time to relive laid-back sounds of yesteryear. From New York, it's jazz. Nice and easy.

Oh, without a doubt, one of the better arrangers of big band, but one who was never the commercial success throughout his career. He was always the adventurer. Talking about Johnny Richards. Johnny Richards, one of the most progressive out of all the modern jazz arrangers of the 1950s and 60s. In the 40s, while he formed his own band, he wrote all the material, but forever had trouble finding musicians who could cope with his involved scores. So that was the end of that. Richards wrote for that progressive Boyd Rayburn outfit. And then, of course, the period that we all remember him for, that's the mid-1950s, and his writing for the Stan Kenton Orchestra. And we'll remember that album too, the Kenton album called Cuban Fire, with Johnny Richards' compositions and arrangements, and that certainly comes to mind. Well, the late 50s, Johnny Richards released a bunch of albums, good half dozen albums of his material, a couple for Capitol, for Coral, and also for Roulette. We listened there to the album called Something Else Again. Agree? Yeah. On the old Bethlehem label from the year of 1956. And Johnny Richards' composition called Band-Aid. From Manhattan, this borough of New York City, we'd like to welcome in stations throughout Australia, across Greater Sydney over FM 99.3 and 88.5, to Melbourne's Eastern FM 98.1, Adelaide's 5MBS, Canberra's Art Sound FM 92.7 and 90.3, right around Australia to all states, thanks to the Australian Community Radio Network. 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I'd like to welcome you all right now. Welcome to the sounds of New York City. As always, just great to be beside you and be with you. We have 2 hours to enjoy each other's company and this music.

As always, just great to be beside you and be with you. We have 2 hours to enjoy each other's company and this music.

of the late 1960s, Jack Jones. He met for the very first time Tony Bennett. It was a meeting that turned into a lifelong friendship. Well, musically, as the youngest of that 50s, 60s classic pop crooner set, that small but very elite group, Mel Torme, Sammy Davis, Billy Eckstine, Frank Sinatra, Tony Bennett, Jack Jones enjoyed much success along with that that fraternity friendship that these singers shared together. In 1998, Jack Jones decided to pay tribute to his friend, Tony Bennett, with this album. The album was called Jack Jones Paints a Tribute to, yeah, that's right, Tony Bennett. It's an album full with Bennett's successes, The Shadow of Your Smile, Left My Heart in San Francisco, Rags to Riches. In fact, 14 of Tony Bennett's biggies, including our track, All My Tomorrows. Hope you enjoyed it. Jack Jones, it's on the label One Music. You know, all too often, quality jazz musicians outside of the United States tend to get lost due to an inability to be seen or heard within the United States. No major record successes, well, no interest shown. And that even goes with American musicians who decide to call Europe home. They found American interest in promoting them later on turned off. There's another side to our world, of course, as we all know, an actual working world outside of American shores, much, of course, to the amazement of some Americans. And that outside world actually produces and enjoys its own talents, plus, of course, talent from America as well. Europe shares a great love for jazz and produces quality musicians. I have the pleasure in playing a track from the Swedish group. Yes, the Swedish group, Christian Andersson and the Esbjorn Svensson Trio. Enjoy with me now, Born to be Blue.

proudly from Sweden. From Sweden. That's Christian Andersson on tenor sax, the piano playing of Esbjorn Svensson. Dan Berglund's the bass player and Magnus Ostrom on drums. Mel Torme's composition, Born to be Blue, very nicely treated by this trio. Recorded in Stockholm, the year of 1996. The album is called Intramotion, belonging to Christian Andersson. Well, what do you know? It's two of a kind time, that's right. Two of a kind. Your pairing up of a couple of song titles put together in sentence form. Right. Two of a kind now. Well, this week we welcome in Renee and Marcia. Hi to you both, Renee and Marcia, first timers to our show. Welcome in. Good two of a kind too as well from Renee and Marcia. It goes like this. Oh, don't worry about me. I'm going fishing.

Oh, don't worry about me. I'm going to go fishing. That's Buddy Greco and the wonderful Singers Unlimited. It's an excellent two of a kind, thanks to Marcia and Rene. Or Rene and Marcia. Good to hear from you both, and let's hear from you again. We'll do it again next week. Yes, that's right. Two song titles together in sentence form. You're two of a kind, yeah. You're listening to From New York, Jazz Nice and Easy, across Australia on the Community Radio Network. I'm Tom Parker. Well, let's play a little vintage Art Farmer now. The year of 1962, Art Farmer having just finished the final recording sessions of his group, known then as the Jazz Tet. Remember the Jazz Tet, which of course he co-led with the tenor saxophonist Benny Golson. This is the period when Art Farmer moved over exclusively to that larger bore, the mellow cousin of the trumpet, the flugelhorn, which he uses exclusively throughout this album, the album called Listen to Art Farmer.

just this is a great album. The album is called Listen to Art Farmer, and we're listening here to the John Coltrane composition Naima. Art Farmer with just a stunning lineup of musicians under the production of Hal Mooney. The albums, I say, Listen to Art Farmer. The album should also be noted as one of the early arranged sessions under the very expert and young at that stage, Oliver Nelson, whose album at that time, Blues and the Abstract Truth, was enjoying critical success. Can't take it away from this album, though, can we? What a super album this is. Very, very tasty. It's on the Mercury label. It's an oldie but goodie. Oh, indeed. And it's something like 30 piece. There's a 30-piece orchestra there under the guidance of Oliver Nelson. Art Farmer. Taught songs. Songs of love. Taught songs.

Listening there to Susan Tobockman, and I Don't Think of Him Anymore. And prior to that, of course, Sue Rainey, and How Deep is the Ocean? Our torch songs of the week. Let's play some music of the Beatles right now. That's right, Beatles. Music of the Beatles, of course, spread far and wide. The 1960s, from pop rock, of course, to the classics and jazz, all had a taste, piece of the action, including this album on Blue Note from the year of 1969. Going to play a Beatles composition, well known to all of us, Eleanor Rigby. In the comfortable hands of the trumpet-playing Lee Morgan, Julian Priester on trombone, Benny Maupin on tenor, guitar of Melvin Sparks, Leo Morris on drums, and the man himself, the B3 Hammond organ of the Good Doctor, Lonnie Smith.

Music of the Beatles and Eleanor Rigby. That Blue Note recording from the year of 1969 under the leadership of the good doctor, Mr. Lonnie Smith. The album, by the way, is called Turning Point. Well, let's do a little nostalgic remembrance right here and have a little fun here with this one. Let's go back to the year of 1951 and look at the lives of two identities who, when intertwined, were detrimental to each other's career ideals, and once apart, forged hugely successful careers without the other. First one was one Mitchell William Miller, an oboe player with the Rochester Philharmonic Orchestra, also later on with the Budapest String Quartet. Well, with a shortened name change now to Mitch Miller, he got a job with the Mercury Records as their A&R, artist and repertoire man, in charge of their pop music section. Totally disliked by his recording artists because of the generally bland and what they thought to be highly unsuitable material. And Mitch Miller had that uncanny knack of being able to match both singer and song and create that hit single. Now, whilst at Mercury Records, he found and he forced Frankie Lane to record the hit records of Mule Train and The Cry of the Wild Goose. And when Mitch Miller left Mercury to join up with Columbia Records, although detesting the song's material, well, Frankie Lane swiftly followed Mitch Miller across to Columbia. Once at Columbia, Mitch Miller found those inane songs and, of course, fashioned the hits and consequently the future lifestyles of artists like Rosemary Clooney, Johnny Ray and Doris Day, Four Lads, Johnny Mathis, etc. Well, now, the second identity was a young singer who had enjoyed enormous popularity with Columbia Records. And at the time of Mitch Miller joining up with Columbia, found his popularity on the extreme downside. Now, that singer, of course, was Frank Sinatra. When Mitch Miller came around with the inane, bland song material that he wanted Frank Sinatra to record, well, that's when the sparks flew. At first, he was cooperating with Mitch Miller. Sinatra recorded possibly the worst record of his entire career, putting him together with current no-talent sex symbol of the day, a lady who traded under the single name of Dagmar. The song, of course, was Mama Will Bark. That's right. Mama Will Bark was released onto an unsuspecting public. Sounded like this.

0: said,
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1: Yes, but Papa will bark.
0: Your eyes are shining like the starlight.
1: Yes, but Mama will bark.
0: Your lips are so inviting, darling. Give me one more kiss.
1: Mama will spank.
0: The night is young and you are here so near.
1: But Papa will spank.
0: Please let me whisper in your ear, my dear.
1: But Mama will spank.
0: This

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1: I know, but Mama will bark.
0: You know I'm crazy about you, honey. Give me one more kiss. Give me your kiss.
1: I really have to go, my ma will worry.
0: Give me your kiss.
1: It's getting late, I really have to hurry. Well, just a teensy weensy little one, and then good night.
0: Give me your paw.
1: Something inside me says I really shouldn't.
0: Let me hold your paw.
1: If it was anybody else, I wouldn't.
0: Give me your paw.
1: The way you make me stay out late with you, it just ain't right.

0: What are you, Dale, that's been keeping me thought out late every night, huh? Well, take that, and take that, and take that. Hot dog, woof.
1: Extremely embarrassing. Truly awful song. Frank Sinatra and Dagmar and Mama Will Bark. Well, together with sagging record sales, plus, of course, this pathetic song material, the end was not too far away. The final crunch between him and Mitch Miller came when Frank Sinatra arrived at the Columbia Studios here in New York to record two songs. Now, those two songs to record were The Roving Kind and My Heart Cries for You. Now, one look of disgust from Frank Sinatra saw him walking out the door and out of his Columbia contract. Now, those two songs, by the way, The Roving Kind and My Heart Cries for You, were to be recorded that very day. An orchestra, full chorus, were already in the studio, booked and waiting. Mitch Miller, in extreme haste, grabbed at that last minute an unknown demo singer who was in the studios at the time. His name was Al Cernick. Recordings of the two songs were cut with Al Cernick, who, with Mitch Miller's guidance, quickly changed his name to that of Guy Mitchell. And as one fading star exited, well, a brand new one entered. Of course, Frank Sinatra joined up with Capitol Records, and with the help of movie roles and some sterling Nelson Riddle arrangements, plus the correct song material, became an even bigger star than he could ever have imagined. Sinatra so disliked Mitch Miller's choice of material that when he left Columbia, he wrote letters to judiciary and Senate committees accusing Miller of presenting him with inferior songs and accepting money from songwriters whose songs that he used. Well, admittedly, some of those songs Frank Sinatra had to sing were pretty bad, but some of them were not too bad at all, like this Mitch Miller choice.

American Beauty Rose with Frank Sinatra. So, of course, two identities, that's Mitch Miller and Frank Sinatra, whilst together were detrimental to each other's career, were hugely successful apart from each other. Frank Sinatra, of course, achieved dizzying heights at Capitol and later on his own record label Reprise. And Mitch Miller, who through producing the Bland and the Tried and True songs, made his fortune with his Mitch Miller and His Gang sing-alongs. You remember those albums? Oh, you can't forget them. There were 18 in total. Spawned as well, of course, by a popular television series with his all-male chorus that ran for some 5 years. There you have it. It's a nostalgic remembrance of two giant stars in their own fields of music and entertainment, Frank Sinatra and Mitch Miller.

The vibes of Gary Burton, along with a whole bunch of his friends, Peter Erskine, Fred Hirsch, John Scofield there on guitar. And that's September Song. It's taken from Gary Burton's album. It's called Departure. And a very apt title because, in fact, now since this recording was done, only a few months ago, Gary Burton has now formally retired from music, and particularly in the world of jazz. So it is indeed a departure, and the song, of course, very apt, September Song. From New York, this is Jazz Nice and Easy, serving Australia with laid-back sounds designed with only you in mind. Restful sounds to ease you in or ease you out of that rather harried day. In Manhattan, I'm Tom Parker. Yes, it's time now for our special of the week, Sound Trilogy. Three tracks of that special guest or a musical theme.

Returning now to the early days of the 20th century, the early 1900s, south of America, and the advent of voices heard, that of the itinerant black, the workers who toiled in the cotton fields, farmed southern plantations, forever living in poverty. Just getting away from that existence was a huge step forward in living a life. Voices heard, the blues, the hollers and shouts, and the advent of ragtime and jazz all came of age that early part of the 1900s. And for that itinerant black man with this musical gift, it was his ticket out of a life of destitution. Disenfranchised from the rest of society, that early black musician traveled the towns, relying on a nickel and dime life. And for many rural musicians, music became a full-time career, only due to tragic circumstances such as blindness or some other infirmities that did not allow them to work the fields of the farms. Thus, a musical career was not usually a choice, but a necessity. While white families could support their infirm members, blacks had barely enough to support themselves, so the black blind and infirm had to make it on their own. The street corners of the rural South now became the workplace for blind musicians and singers who lived off the loose change of a nation.

gone crawling right everywhere I go. If ever I get out of this trouble I'm in, man, I won't be riding no more.

Blind Lemon Jefferson, The Penitentiary Blues. Came out of Texas, the blues singer and guitarist Blind Lemon Jefferson. Sharecropper's son, Blind Lemon, worked the street corners and recorded over 100 sides for the early Paramount Recording Company. His early death at the age of 36 in 1929 cut short a career that was, later, a big influence on future guitarists, people like Leadbelly and Lightnin' Hopkins and B.B. King. His blues records have been covered by rockers like Carl Perkins and also the Beatles. The blind blues musician, Sonny Terry, from Greensboro, North Carolina, was taught to play harmonica by his farming father. From the street corners to working within a band where he established a long-standing musical relationship with Brownie McGee. Sonny Terry's energetic harmonic style is all blues. Blues that include vocal whoops and hollers, imitations of trains and fox hunts. Those blues with Sonny Terry.

Sonny Cherry and Whoopin' the Blues. As cities grew, potential audiences with lots of loose change were discovered by the street corner blind musicians. They were not seeking to be famous recording stars, although some had had recording careers at one point or another. These musicians were merely trying to scrape enough to buy food and drink. The blind 12-string guitarist and blues singer Blind Willie McTell worked the street corners of Atlanta, Georgia, was picked up by Victor Records, and between 1925 and 1956 recorded 149 sides. Like most of these itinerant musicians and singers, their remuneration was slight. Record companies ripped them off. Fining for these artists or just a life of booze and body abuse. After a career of alcohol, Blind Willie McTell ended his life on the streets and recorded his last 13 sides for a bottle of corn liquor, compliments of a record music store in Atlanta.

Blind Lemon Jefferson, Blind Willie Dunn, Lonnie Johnson, Blind Willie McTell. They came out of the rural South, the blind singers and the musicians carrying a treasure trove of music that the world was yet to hear. Yes, a treasure trove that would earn the record companies untold millions and millions of dollars, whilst their carriers were not only blind, but in fact were blind in their faith of the powerful record labels. They ended their musical lives as they had begun, on the corners for nickels and dimes. Ain't Got No Home. And that's our sound trilogy of the week.

Such a wonderful band belonging to John LaBarbera. The John LaBarbera Big Band is taken from his album called On the Wild Side. Of course, you know that tune, don't you? Composition of Miles Davis, So What? You know, everybody knows George Benson, right? You bet. For years, he was a jazz singer, even those that didn't like jazz knew all about him. Within the jazz community, however, he continued to enjoy a reputation for being a hard-swinging guitar player who came up through the organist Jack McDuff's rhythm and blues group and who coincidentally sang a little bit as well. Well, his records have sold in the millions, as we all know, and his style of playing and singing has become part of the greater jazz lexicon. It's now common practice, of course, for example, for guitar players to sing along with their solos, a practice that was popularized very much by George Benson. Perhaps more than any other contemporary jazz player, Benson has experienced the tensions of tremendous commercial success along the way, fighting to keep his music intact. He's done everything. And let's enjoy a couple of his things that he's done now. This is George Benson.

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Never know what love's all about. James Moody, you can come on in and you can play.

from the year of 1975. Good year. Great musician George Benson. Fine vocalist, the bargain, of course, being a wonderful guitar player. On the CTI series, the album was called Pacific Fire. A couple of goodies there. From the 70s, the old pop tune called Knock on Wood. And then the play on I'm in the Mood for Love, Moody's Mood. The one and only, yes, Mr. George Benson.

From New York, Jazz Nice and Easy is produced in studios in Manhattan, New York City, and heard nationally across Australia on the Community Radio Network. Well, that old clock on the wall says we're out of here. It's time to close out our little soiree. Let's do it again next week. Same time. Same place. Oh, I'll see you here. In New York, I'm Tom Parker.

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2: Thanks for joining me for another episode of Blues, Roots and Boots, a show that aims to bring you what is new and what is not so new from those who are known and not so known from Australia and the world in the fields of blues, roots and country music. 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So sit back and enjoy Blues, Roots and Boots with me, Johnny D, produced in the studios of 101.9 Paradise FM and broadcast nationally via satellite on the Community Radio Network.

With the release of their third studio album, Siren, No Promises have stepped it up a notch and brought in award-winning and acclaimed Matt Fell to take on production duties. The alt country duo, who also dive into Americana, blues, folk, pop and rock from the Gippsland area of Victoria, have been knocking on the door of national recognition with their strong songwriting, the strength and character of both their singing styles, and of course the beautiful harmonies they deliver. We just heard the title track off their new album, Siren, from No Promises. Hi, and welcome to the heart journey that is Blues Roots and Boots. And I've got some great new music coming your way with Papa Pete from West Australia, the latest from the fabulous Keb Moe, Bonnie Kay and the Sweet Patooties from the inner west of Sydney's have released their much-anticipated new album, and we check out another track from Melbourne's Hey Gringo's recently released album, Adios Amigo. Also in the mix is Riff Queen, Leisha Louise, who drops her latest album at the end of the month, Jack Billman with his blend of blues, folk, acoustic, gravelly-edged vocals, and Slide has new music, as does the more silken country-soaked tones of Sarah Lynn. We have Phil Coyne and the Wayward Aces, Dom Turner and Jeff Lang combine, and bring in Annie and the Make-Believe and John Stokes to wrap it all up. Papa Pete, a duo out of the rich music scene of Perth, Western Australia, have done something interesting with their latest. I've been around a while, and so when I use reference points to explain what I hear in the song, they will naturally tend to music I grew up with and loved. So when I say this track from Papa Pete sounds like Steely Dan got it on with Little Feat and invited Lenny Kravitz to join in, I'm hoping that puts you somewhere in the soundscape these guys have created. I love it. It's quirky, with polyrhythms and slick grooves and grit and smooth, all combining in a gumbo. This is Papa Pete and Supreme.

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Not from around here, but much loved out here, it's Keb Mo up next. From Nashville, Mo is described as a living seminal link to the Delta Blues that started in Mississippi and made its way across America and the world. His new album, The Breakdown, comes out in August, and we just heard One Day Away from that album. On this set, he masterfully blends blues, soul, folk, roots and jazz with stories that reflect the challenges he's been experiencing in his 75th year of life. Back in Oz, we head into the inner west of Sydney to hear from five-piece female outfit, Bonnie Kay and the Sweet Patooties. If you like your blues with a bit of sass and touches of 20s and 30s style jazz, four-part harmonies and a bit of solo virtuosity thrown in, then sit back and get ready to enjoy Too Tired to Fight from Bonnie Kay and the Sweet Patooties from their debut album, Open Doors.

Hey Gringo is a band from Melbourne led by Darryl Roberts on keys. The band has just released its 8th album and is titled Adios Amigo. The band sounds a bit raw and loosey-goosey, but it's fun, funky and catchy, and we just listened to Leave Me Alone from Hey Gringo. Leisha Louise is up next with a track from her latest album, Strike to Ignite. Every track on this album has a well-placed riff to grab your attention, and overall, it kicks some serious blues rock butt. She's been touring locally and internationally for the past 2 decades, honing her skills along the way, leading to acclaim for her blend of rock, blues, country, soul, and improv. This is Leisha Louise with Riding Through the Night.

On the heels of Lucia Louise, we heard Jack Billman, another excellent Aussie blues guitarist whose skills led even Joe Bonamassa to acknowledge his craftsmanship. Billman also writes strongly and personally, and that last track we heard from him is his latest and is called Dark Days. From the Hunter Valley area of New South Wales comes the voice of Sarah Lynn, who you might recall from last year's season of The Voice. She's achieved several hundred thousand streams of her music to date and is quickly asserting herself on the country music scene as someone to look out for as her singles releases chart nationally. With her latest, it's Sarah Lynn with Gold Love.

There's some darn fine blues harp playing on the track we just heard from Melbourne's Phil Coyne and the Wayward Aces. Coyne's vocals have a unique quality that complements his energetic harp playing. Ably backed by a seasoned troupe in Morgan Close on guitar, Dale Lindray on bass, and Will Harris on drums. We heard their latest, Checking Up on My Baby. The talents of Dom Turner and Jeff Lang are up next with a track called Black Mountain. The guys are currently touring together, and with 32 albums and 3 ARIA Awards, the virtuosic Jeff Lang is an international talent, sharing stages with the likes of Bob Dylan, Bonnie Raitt and Albert Collins over his 30-year career, while Dom Turner is founder of the iconic Backsliders and has been voted 3 times as Traditional Blues Artist of the Year over the last 4 years. They are not only touring together but collaborating on new original music, such as the track coming up titled Black Mountain from Dom Turner and Jeff Lang.

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1: Atmospheric folk is how I'd describe the last track, Out to Sea, which we heard from Annie and the Make Believe. She's performed and recorded here and in the UK, where she had moved to for a time. Her return to Australia in 2019 is in part documented in Out to Sea, which is a reflection on how she felt coming home and re-establishing herself back in Australia. To finish the program, I have new music from John Stokes, a beautifully written country blues picker called Crumbling Down. It's earthy, rootsy and heartfelt. I love the playing and the authenticity in his voice, and I think it's a great foot tapper to take us home. So here is John Stokes with Crumbling Down from his album The Catch, which he recorded with guidance from one of my favourite Australian singer-songwriter-producers, Shane Nicholson. Thank you for tuning in this week, and until next time, don't forget to make a great day.

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1: BBC News with Moira Alderson. Oil prices have fallen by about 5% after two senior US officials again talked up the possibility of a diplomatic breakthrough to reopen the Strait of Hormuz. The Secretary of State Marco Rubio and the Treasury Secretary Scott Bessent expressed hopes that a deal might be done in a couple of days. Iran's foreign ministry spokesman says talks with Oman on a new mechanism for vessels going through the Strait of Hormuz have been positive. Mr. Rubio said that there were grounds for optimism.
2: I think that there's a conversation and negotiation that we are involved in between Oman and Iran on how more ships can be able to go through there safely in the short term as we move towards these longer term talks about denuclearization. And suffice it to say, there's been progress made in those talks, but not finality yet. We're hoping that will happen in a very short.
1: President Zelensky has accused Russian soldiers of taking pleasure in killing people after footage emerged showing a Ukrainian market trader apparently being hunted down by a drone. The attack happened in the city of Kherson in southern Ukraine. Here's our global affairs reporter, Paul Moss.
3: Ukrainians call it a safari, where Russian drones chase individual civilians and then attempt to kill them. The 52-year-old trader, identified as Yuri, was selling vegetables when he says he heard a buzzing sound. Video shows a drone circling his vehicle as he tries to flee, and then it explodes, leaving Yuri with concussion and shrapnel wounds. Kherson's residents have suffered repeated Russian attacks, both when its forces occupied the city and after they were driven out. Ukraine has also been accused of killing civilians. Both sides deny doing so.
1: French officials say more than 170 migrants have been rescued after their boat caught fire while attempting to cross the Channel to England. No casualties have been reported and all the migrants have been returned to France. Simon Jones has this report.
4: This was one of the largest rescues of migrants in the Channel that the UK and French Coast Guards have ever had to deal with. The overloaded dinghy had been on the water for several hours when its engine caught fire. Those on board jumped into the sea to escape the flames as the boat rapidly broke up. It was being shadowed by a French vessel which issued a Mayday alert. A lifeboat from Eastbourne and two Border Force cutters were among those to answer the call. The British government said it was working with the French authorities to dissuade people from making the dangerous crossing, and numbers are down this year.
1: Cameroon's longtime leader, Paul Biya, has reshuffled the country's top military leaders amid growing speculation about his health. The changes were made by presidential decree and announced on national radio. The 93-year-old hasn't been seen in public for almost 2 months. The government says he's on a private holiday in Europe, but has given few details, other than to say he's alive and will return soon. BBC News. A mass funeral has been held in Gaza City for 112 people whose bodies were trapped under the rubble of a residential block hit during an Israeli strike in 2023. Hundreds attended the funeral for members of two extended families. An Afghan-born boxer, Sharif Ahmadzai, has been arrested in Greece on suspicion of killing a Scottish aid worker. The body of Elizabeth Jane Ross was found in a suitcase in an abandoned building in Athens last month, several days after she was reported missing. Ben Phillips reports from Athens.
5: Greek police arrested a 26-year-old man on Sunday on suspicion of homicide with intent, robbery and weapons offences. The BBC understands Sharif Ahmadzai is a champion boxer from Afghanistan who arrived in Greece as a refugee when he was 15. Lisa Ross travelled to Greece in late June. The 38-year-old from Edinburgh is thought to have been volunteering with a refugee support group. Greece's policing union claims Sharif Ahmadzai had a key to her apartment. Investigators believe that is where she died. They claim that he took Lisa's body to a derelict building and used her bank cards to withdraw money in the days that followed.
1: Member states of the European Union have praised Spain's response after more than 70,000 people illegally entered its territory of Ceuta from Morocco last week. It had been suggested Spain should be suspended from the Schengen Agreement, which allows free movement. However, the EU's migration chief blamed the mass illegal entry on disinformation and people smugglers. An English football fan who had England World Cup winner 2026 tattooed on his leg has returned to his tattoo parlour for a correction. Sean Carrington had the words "just joking" added. England lost to Argentina in their semi-final. Mr. Carrington paid about $740 for the original tattoo. The correction was free. That's the latest. BBC News.
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0: Mystery.
1: And a very good morning to you. Yes, well, there you go. Always something new, isn't there, in radio, live radio? My microphone wouldn't work, so I've had to replace it. I'm lucky I've got plenty of equipment standing by. A very good morning to you. It is Walshy on the wireless. It is Wednesday morning, hump day. It's the 5th of August. What's on the agenda this morning? Well, our album of the week continues with Casey Barnes, Made for This. We'll give you the cue to call at the appropriate time. Book of the week this morning, Jane R. Miles. She's in Melbourne, and her debut offering, Stay Buried, out through HarperCollins. And around 7.15, Kevin Sullivan will be along to chat about his new single. We've got the Rural Livestock Report, and it is Walshy on the wireless, thanks to your local community radio station. And we've got the Fargon Beauties, and they're coming along real quickly. And then back to the music mix with Walshy on the wireless.

Ex-Texan, now Victorian resident Doug Bruce, and Honky Tonk's Huge the Tears, Bad Weather, and Clock Out at 5. Folks, we're heading to the Rural Livestock Report, and to get us closer, another of the wonderful library of this very talented Texan, Doug Bruce, and five-star Honky Tonk.

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I'm Natasha Lobbin with today's report. Commercial cattle listings lifted 13% last week to 18,344 head. Clearance rates fell sharply to 59%, down 13 percentage points week on week, as vendors and buyers struggled to find common ground. The ACCI dropped 24 cents to 533 cents a kilo, while value over reserve lifted $12 to $69 a head, and 87% of lots attracted a bid. Steers totaled 8,069 head at 62% clearance, averaging 562 cents a kilo across a range of 432 to 749 cents. The 200 to 280 kilo category was the most heavily offered at 2,573 head, clearing 73% at 560 cents, down 35 cents on the week, and averaging $1,394 a head. The 280 to 330 kilo bracket recorded 1,992 head at 63% clearance, averaging 563 cents and $1,727 a head. Heavier steers in the 330 to 400 kilo range struggled, with just 45% cleared from 2,093 head. The 400 kilo plus lines performed better, clearing at 65% at 563 cents and $2,446 a head average, up $59 a head on the week. The steer premium over heifers sat at 59 cents a kilo. Heifers totaled 7,263 head at 64% clearance, averaging 503 cents a kilo across a 355 to 864 cent range. The 400 kilo plus category was the standout, clearing 99% at 509 cents and $2,156 a head. The 330 to 400 kilo bracket cleared 70% at 551 cents and an average of $1,965 a head, up $42 a head on the week. Processors accounted for 8% of purchases this week. That concludes today's market update, brought to you by Auctions Plus, dedicated to connecting ag.

0: A very good morning to you as you're waking around Australia on this fifth day of August. It is hump day, and folks, we are heading to the news and weather. I've got a wonderful friend in country music, and he's a friend of so many. Yes, because he's been, it seems, around for a fair while. We'll go to the music of Mr. Johnny Greenwood and his very comprehensive catalogue. He was a very big recorder in the early days of Australian pioneering country music.
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17: 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I hope you're enjoying the country music.

our great music from Johnny Greenwood, Where the Bellbirds Call, when the Brisbane wattle blooms, Mum and Dad's Waltz, Tipperogagan. That was a new recording because that was originally very scratchy and an old recording. And Where the Lazy Murray Rolls Along, Murray River Rolls Along. And we opened up with Out on the Warrego. Yeah. Folks, we are heading to the news and weather. If you're departing top of the hour, thanks for your company. Hope you enjoyed the musical journey. And I hope you can join Heather Farrell tomorrow from Horsham. And I'll be back here, God willing, in the bunker on Friday. To take us to the news and weather, Johnny Greenwood continues. Big rigs and truck stops. Your cheating heart. And we might even about to jump into Grandma's feather bed.

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3: Good morning, I'm Laura Devoy. New NAPLAN data shows signs of improvement in numeracy among students in years 5, 7 and 9. Around 29,000 more students are now in the exceeding category for numeracy, with 1,600 fewer needing additional support since new proficiency levels were introduced in 2023. However, there was a drop in year 3 numeracy. Stephen Ganeel from the Australian Curriculum Assessment and Reporting Authority says while some of the data is encouraging, there are clear areas for improvement.
4: Particularly the decline in years 5, 7 and 9 average reading scores since the last year, and the increase in the number of students in the needs additional support category in reading and writing since 2023. It's also really disheartening to see disparities persisting over the years in the attainment of students from our regional and remote areas, our Indigenous students and those from a disadvantaged background.
3: Australia's chief vet, Dr. Beth Cookson, says there are now 81 confirmed H5 bird flu cases in South Australia alone. It comes after the country's first mass mortality event was confirmed earlier this week. Dr. Cookson says there have now been 102 confirmed or presumed positive detections of H5 bird flu in Australia. Police say a far-left extremist group is believed to be behind an arson attack on a suburban defence manufacturer. Lovett Technologies Australia, a defence manufacturer northeast of Melbourne, was targeted in July last year with several vehicles set alight and a building graffitied. The Victorian Joint Counterterrorism Team alleges an unnamed extremist group has claimed responsibility in an online video. It's investigating whether the group was motivated by anarchist and revolutionary ideologies. A new report has identified property resale profits are losing momentum. Shannon Kirkwood reports.
5: Domain says in the first half of this year, 97.4% of house resales generated a profit, a small decline from the 97.5% in the second half of last year. The profit and loss report notes, despite the softer conditions, homeowners made record median profits of $458,000 on houses and $237,000 on units. Domain chief residential economist Dr. Nicola Powell says Perth, Brisbane and Adelaide are delivering strong results for sellers, while Melbourne and Canberra are showing the clearest signs of weaker market conditions. She says while it's far from a collapse in resale profits, it is the first sign Australia's long run of property profits is starting to ease.
3: Ukraine's president has accused Russian soldiers of taking pleasure in killing people after footage emerged which showed a Ukrainian market trader being chased by a drone. The 53-year-old was selling vegetables in the city of Kherson when a drone circled his vehicle and then exploded, leaving him with concussion and shrapnel wounds. He described what happened as the drone approached.
6: My wife started running away and it started turning around over the car. It started coming at me. And I was trying to get away while showing, I have nothing here. My wife got away and she started screaming, run. But where would I run? There's nowhere to go. To the bomb shelter? Terrifying. It really was.
3: That audio from the BBC. Turning to sport, Brisbane Broncos star Ali Brigginshaw has been suspended for 3 matches for a dangerous throw. The 36-year-old, who was found guilty at the NRLW judiciary last night, says she meant no malice in the tackle. Newcastle Knights prop Taylor Prettibon will miss 2 matches after pleading guilty to a careless high tackle, while West Tigers forward Holly Wheeler has been suspended for 1 match for dangerous contact.
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10: And a very good morning to you, and thank you for your company. It's Breakfast with Mario. 3 minutes past six. Apologies for last week. I had problems. I couldn't produce the show, but we're here today, and hopefully everything runs smoothly. Not really. I haven't got the paper yet. and also, I can't find the weather on the computer, so I don't know the temperature right now in Morwell. But we'll persevere and see what happens. So if you're awake, obviously, and listening to the radio, good morning to you, and thank you for tuning in to Gippsland FM. Now, I presume the temperature is still cold this morning, should be about 4 or 5 early this morning, and we're heading for a top of 12 in Latrobe Valley, 13 in Sale, 1 on Mount Bauble, Druin 12, Warrigal 11, 12 again, Moe Traralgon and Wilson's Promontory, and Leongatha heading for a top of 13. So it's all over. It'll be cold. Not much to look forward to. The highest temperature there that I've just announced was 13 degrees. So that's still very cold. Well, it's normal for this time of the year. 7 o'clock, hopefully today. Andrew Reid will join me because we've been on and off for a few times now, but hopefully he will join me later on. Today in Latrobe Valley, it's going to be a cloudy day, very high chance of showers, becoming less likely late in the afternoon and evening. Winds westerly up to 30 kilometres per hour, becoming light also in the evening. There is 95% chance of some showers, and it's been showering all over, all along the night and even this morning. Tomorrow, 6th of August, minimum 5, maximum 14, partly cloudy, slight chance of a shower. Light winds becoming westerly from 15 to 25 kilometres per hour in the morning, then becoming light in the evening. Friday, 7th of August, minimum 7, maximum 16, partly cloudy, slight chance of shower in the morning with light winds, and possible late showers for Saturday, 8th of August, after a low of 3, maximum 16, partly cloudy, medium chance of showers in the afternoon and evening with light winds, and showers again for Sunday, 9th of August, of minimum 7, maximum 16, very high chance of showers. Winds easterly 15 to 20 kilometers per hour, shifting northwesterly in the evening. Well, there you go. We've got a clear picture of what's happening. As I indicated earlier, we haven't got the paper yet, but we'll make do with what we've got. And while I was listening to the news, I just thought about some of the news that we get nowadays. It seems that, first of all, most of the news, not just the news we get here, even watching news on TV, it's all about statistics. Someone will sit down, goes through a study, studying this, that, and the other statistics, and telling us what happened, or comparing that with 10 years from 10 years ago and whatever. these people who put the news together and gather the news, and those who are in research and whatever, they just come up with the subjects. Oh yeah, let's go into this one and see what we can dig up and talk about what happened in the old days, and we compare it with that and this and whatever. Yep. And that's part of the news nowadays. So statistics. And the other news is, as you probably some of you have seen in the lead up to this show today on Facebook, where the subjects that we are today, when Damien Andrews comes in, there are some subjects which we will be discussing, and it's all about what's happening now that we've got a new premier, and what is this going to change or not change, and where do we go for now? I mean, what does Ben Carroll, the new premier of Victoria, mean for the La Trobe jobs? All we've heard during the week is that the APM, or I forgot what it's called now, there are going to be some redundancies by the looks of it. So, yeah, quite interesting to a new premier. We've got a new premier, a familiar smile, but will it mean real change for La Trobe City? What would be the real change? Are we, Victor, after taking the top job, what for La Trobe City, however, the test will be whether the new government delivers secure jobs, productive investment, and genuine long-term opportunities for our region. But I suspect just because hasn't got enough time and shuffling, reshuffle the front bench and whatever, do they have enough time to settle down and turn things around before the election, which is just around the corner? And those who jumped ship, do they know something that the rest of the people don't know? Dumb.

FM, and it is 12 minutes past 6, and thank you, Greg Hansford, for letting me know where the secret is to get the weather. Thank you. That's very, it's in a small corner here, but, you know, when you guys start getting into near to the 100 years birthday, things seem to miss a lot of things nowadays. And also I'll take this opportunity to thank congratulations to Greg for being nominating for the coming up election for the upper house. And also apart from that, going back to Only the Lonely. So I've just been watching a movie about Roy Orbison, a documentary about Roy Orbison, and it's unbelievable what he had to go through before, you know, being famous, becoming famous. And his voice was unique. In fact, if I'm not mistaken, Elvis Presley used to sneak to, there was a bar or a club or something. He used to sneak there and watch Roy Orbison singing without letting him know that he was doing, because he loved his voice, and he had a unique voice, Roy Orbison. Now, Rao Marlow, and he died young, and then Rao Marlow was the, inherited a voice which was very similar to that of Roy Orbison, and a lot of people compared their voices, blah, blah. And, you know, they were happy that there was someone with the same voice as Roy Orbison. Now, unfortunately, Rao Marlow is also passed on. And I think the only one that I can safely say that his voice really, really resembles that of Roy Orbison is Damien Leith. And I've always admired his voice, and he's a very good singer. So there you go. That's my opinion. Not that it makes any difference. Good morning, Breakfast with Mario.

0: Stevie Wonder and his version of Blowing in the Wind, and that's a huge success way back in the 60s, and it's been recorded over and over again by different artists, even the Hollies, and it's always been very, very popular. Now, time now is 18 minutes past 6, and let's have a look at what we're doing, this one.
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0: It's really wonderful. You find people that one of their pleasures is dancing, all sorts of dance, not shaking around and not. there are no rules and regulations, but there are people who are still strictly ballroom dancing, or other dances that were very popular, and it was a huge thing in the years gone by to invite someone. Couples to go dancing on a Saturday night or something like that. The entertainment nowadays is totally different, and I remember when you could sit down and watch a show where you've got a singer that you admire, or male or female and whatever, and he or she are the main attraction on stage, and perhaps an orchestra or a group or whatever. But nowadays, it's totally different, isn't it? If there aren't psychedelic lights going on and off on the stage, and people jumping up and down and, acting like they're in pain and whatever, and the poor singer is trying to remember his verses and whatever. But it's, it's totally different. But it's life. Goes on, and things change, and it seems that in the old days things used to change for the better, make it better, but nowadays most of the things that change are all about money and more money. Good morning, Breakfast with Mario.

Wow, that's the Beatles. You won't see me. But I bet you that the new premier of Victoria now would like to be seen all over the place, and promises and promises will come up, and we'll do this, we'll do that. But it is very, very confusing what is happening, because it seems to me that there was pressure on the Jacinda Allen to clear the deck and whatever, but I don't know, but I'm suspicious that it was all very well orchestrated, and the major thing that been looked at is how can we convince the people that we're going to change and gain their trust again, and make sure that they vote for us, and we give them something to look forward to, and probably at the same time we save we save the best and the best for after the election. So if we're told that this is happening, and we're going to do this and we're going to do that after the election, well, we've been through that many times, and we've just been through the last bit of promise that was made before the last election, which was the Commonwealth Games. We weren't told that we're going to pay for them, and someone else is going to take them on, but it looked very good before the election, didn't it? Okay, more music.

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1: Good morning, I'm Laura Devoy. New NAPLAN data shows signs of improvement in numeracy among students in years 5, 7 and 9. Around 29,000 more students are now in the exceeding category for numeracy, with 1,600 fewer needing additional support since new proficiency levels were introduced in 2023. However, there was a drop in year 3 numeracy. Stephen Ganeel from the Australian Curriculum Assessment and Reporting Authority says while some of the data is encouraging, there are clear areas for improvement.
2: Particularly the decline in years 5, 7 and 9 average reading scores since the last year, and the increase in the number of students in the needs additional support category in reading and writing since 2023. It's also really disheartening to see disparities persisting over the years in the attainment of students from our regional and remote areas, our Indigenous students and those from a disadvantaged background.
1: Australia's chief vet, Dr. Beth Cookson, says there are now 81 confirmed H5 bird flu cases in South Australia alone. It comes after the country's first mass mortality event was confirmed earlier this week. Dr. Cookson says there have now been 102 confirmed or presumed positive detections of H5 bird flu in Australia. Police say a far-left extremist group is believed to be behind an arson attack on a suburban defence manufacturer. Lovett Technologies Australia, a defence manufacturer northeast of Melbourne, was targeted in July last year with several vehicles set alight and a building graffitied. The Victorian Joint Counterterrorism Team alleges an unnamed extremist group has claimed responsibility in an online video. It's investigating whether the group was motivated by anarchist and revolutionary ideologies. A new report has identified property resale profits are losing momentum. Shannon Kirkwood reports.
3: Domain says in the first half of this year, 97.4% of house resales generated a profit, a small decline from the 97.5% in the second half of last year. The profit and loss report notes, despite the softer conditions, homeowners made record median profits of $458,000 on houses and $237,000 on units. Domain chief residential economist Dr. Nicola Powell says Perth, Brisbane and Adelaide are delivering strong results for sellers, while Melbourne and Canberra are showing the clearest signs of weaker market conditions. She says while it's far from a collapse in resale profits, it is the first sign Australia's long run of property profits is starting to ease.
1: Ukraine's president has accused Russian soldiers of taking pleasure in killing people after footage emerged which showed a Ukrainian market trader being chased by a drone. The 53-year-old was selling vegetables in the city of Kherson when a drone circled his vehicle and then exploded, leaving him with concussion and shrapnel wounds. He described what happened as the drone approached.
4: My wife started running away and it started turning around over the car. It started coming at me. And I was trying to get away while showing, I have nothing here. My wife got away and she started screaming, run. But where would I run? There's nowhere to go. To the bomb shelter? Terrifying. It really was.
1: That audio from the BBC. Turning to sport, Brisbane Broncos star Ali Brigginshaw has been suspended for 3 matches for a dangerous throw. The 36-year-old, who was found guilty at the NRLW judiciary last night, says she meant no malice in the tackle. Newcastle Knights prop Taylor Prettibon will miss 2 matches after pleading guilty to a careless high tackle, while West Tigers forward Holly Wheeler has been suspended for 1 match for dangerous contact.
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7: And a very good morning to you, and thank you for your company. Sorry, but having had a phone call from Johnny Washer this morning, perhaps I forgot to put the alarm on, or hopefully it's all right. I've discovered something thanks to Greg Hansford, that the temperature right now in Morwell is 9 degrees, heading for a top of 12 degrees in Latrobe Valley, 13 in Sale, 1 on Mount Bobo, 12 in Druin, Warrigal 11, Maui, Traugan and Wilson's Promontory all heading for a top of 12 and 13, Leangatha. Today in Latrobe Valley, cloudy day, very high chance of showers, becoming less likely late this afternoon and evening. Winds westerly from 20 to 30 kilometres per hour, becoming light in the evening also. Tomorrow, 6th of August, if I was still living in Malta, today would be a public holiday for us. In my suburb, celebrating one of the many, many feasts that are celebrated during the summer months. There could be three or four each week. And our turn was always on the 6th of August. So 2 days prior to that and 2 days after that date, it was festa time all the way. And huge excitement and fireworks and bands, marching in streets, processions, and all sorts of good things. So, 6th of August, after a low of 5, maximum 14, partly cloudy, slight chance of a shower, light winds becoming westerly up to 25 kilometers per hour in the morning, then becoming light in the evening. And the 6th of August also is an anniversary which a lot of people wouldn't like to remember. It's the destruction of Hiroshima, when America dropped the atom bomb on Hiroshima and then Nagasaki. And again, these were wars, Second World War and whatever. And then after the war, United Nations and all sorts of things were put together. So it will never happen again. Put the other one. We're still in one right now. After all those years in, I think it was 1945 or something like that, when that happened, and two whole towns, two whole places were destroyed completely. Anyway, 7th of August, that's Friday, after a minimum of 7, maximum 16, partly cloudy, slight chance of a shower in the morning with light winds, and possible light showers then for Saturday, 8th of August, after a low of 3, maximum 16, medium chance of showers in the afternoon, and showers then coming up for Sunday, minimum 7, maximum 16, it'll be a cloudy day, very high chance of showers and winds, easterly 15 to 20 kilometers per hour. There you go. So we're all up to date. Hopefully, Johnny Washer will ring up, and also I can get in contact with Andrew Reid after the 7 o'clock news. Damien Andrews would be in the studio after the 7 o'clock news. And then today we've got Melina Bath, MLC, at 8 o'clock. And then after the 8:30 news, I'll be joined by our local Member of Parliament, Martin Cameron. It's all scheduled. Good morning. Breakfast with Mario, 6:38. And this is Angerbetter Humpeting.

6:42, and that was Engelbert Humperdinck, Señorita Bonita. And I've watched some clips lately. He's still doing a little bit little shows, but Engelbert is at that age where you can tell that it's about time that he retires or whatever. Even Sir Cliff Richard, although they keep going and try to Tom Jones and even Paul McCartney and those sort of huge big singers should know their time, and people would love, and even Paul Anka, people would love to remember them as they were, because when you start getting old, there are limitations, what you can do. You can't perform what you used to perform before. And should know the time when to gracefully retire and, let what you've done before keep your legacy and keep it alive. But that was one of the last CDs that were released by Engelbert Humperdinck, The Greatest Hits. But it's got new songs on it, and classics like Are You Lonesome Tonight? There Goes Everything, Le Bicyclette, This Belsai, Please Release Me. But then there were new songs. Radio Dancing, Portofino, Bella Italia, Torero, and it's a nice CD, but anyway, it's 44 minutes past six, and what happened in Spain, and the number of migrants that, illegal migrants that crossed the border between Morocco and Ceuta, the Spanish enclave on the tip of North Africa, swimming in the sea. It was organized, obviously, and the human traffickers made a fortune out of those people, supposedly, organizing everything for them, easy to go, but they didn't realize that this is not something that 10 illegal immigrants have crossed the ocean or something on a boat. This was mass, absolutely huge. And Pedro Sanchez is the socialist prime minister who's already shown the madness of his net zero crusade by having electricity systems so dangerously dependent on unstable wind power that all Spain blacked out for hours last year. And now this disaster also. Ideologies, that is what is driving the world nowadays. So we've got ideologies from the left that cause problems, and then what happens after all these problems are? I mean, up to 2 weeks ago, we didn't have this problem. It's now we've got another problem. The world has another problem, and when I say we have another problem, due to globalization, which is another thing that someone came up and let's do this. Globalization, we are all suffering from whatever happens all over the world.

Julian Lennon and his perhaps one of his greatest hits when he tried to follow in the footsteps of his father, John Lennon. And it was a great success, but it wasn't him. It wasn't for him. He pursued other avenues, and that was a one-off. He's proud, perhaps, that Paul McCartney and the Beatles and even his dad, together with his dad, wrote a song dedicated to him. It was supposed to be Hey Julian, but it turned out to was more appropriate to name the song Hey Jude, which was a huge, huge success for the Beatles way back in the 60s. Now, the other thing that is happening right now, when the people are still anxious to see what's going to happen, is what's going to happen with the ABC, and what's happening with the money that everybody is paying out of their taxes to keep the ABC going. And then all of a sudden, something like what happened with Gina Reinhardt has been involved, and now apologies and no apologies, and taking the Mickey and satire and that sort of things from an institution that where workers are very, very, very, very well paid, and come up with something like this, and a lot of people are not happy. You know, in Britain, public broadcasting is paid. The ABC, I think, if I'm not mistaken, is you have to contribute to get the ABC. It's not fully funded by the government. Well, and the government is funded by the taxes, and the taxes are collected from individuals and from people. So, it's quite interesting to see what's going to happen. Ooh.

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1: Good morning, I'm Laura Devoy. Two senior US officials say a deal to open the Strait of Hormuz may be imminent. Secretary of State Marco Rubio says the US is involved in talks between Iran and Oman, which border the strait.
2: I think that there's a conversation and a negotiation that we are involved in between Oman and Iran on how more ships can be able to go through there safely in the short term as we move towards these longer term talks about denuclearization.
1: The US Treasury Secretary Scott Bessent told CNBC the deal could be finalized within days.
3: I think there is a chance we may have a deal today or tomorrow to open the strait and move towards a more normalized position in this conflict.
1: Oil prices fell by about 5% after those comments. The next hearing block for the Royal Commission on Anti-Semitism and Social Cohesion will begin today. David Wilson reports.
4: Commissioner Virginia Bell, ACSC, says this hearing block will examine causes, influences and pathways that contribute to anti-Semitism and radicalisation in Australia. It will also examine government and law enforcement responses to anti-Semitism with a focus on prevention, early intervention and de-radicalisation. The hearing block forms part of the Royal Commission established in January in response to the Bondi terror attack in December 2025. 14 recommendations, mostly concerning counter-terrorism responses, were made in the interim report published on 30th of April. The final report is due by 14th of December.
1: Small businesses across the country could soon save thousands on their power bills through expansion of a national solar program. The Climate and Energy Minister Chris Bowen will use an address to the National Press Club today to announce an expansion of the small-scale renewable energy scheme. Solar systems of up to 1 megawatt will be eligible for financial incentives, taking about 20% off the installation price. The scheme will be targeted at medium-density housing to encourage solar use on townhouses and apartments. The long-awaited findings of a corruption probe into the Victorian government's negotiations with the United Firefighters Union are expected to be released today. The independent broad-based anti-corruption commission investigated allegations of corrupt conduct during negotiations over an enterprise bargaining agreement in 2016. Then Emergency Services Minister Jane Garrett quit the cabinet after refusing to support a proposal to end the dispute. Earlier this year, Union Secretary Peter Marshall lost a legal bid to block the release of the report. Jetstar has announced it will charge customers to place their bags in overhead lockers. The airline says it will remove its 7-kilogram carry-on weight limit from February next year. All bookings will include one underseat bag, such as a handbag or backpack, and customers will have to pay for a second, larger bag to be placed in the overhead locker. Part of a SpaceX rocket is expected to crash into the moon. The Falcon 9 rocket was launched in January 2025 and successfully deployed a lunar lander. Its upper stage is expected to hit the moon sometime today or tomorrow. NASA says it'll likely create a crater about 18 metres wide and more than 3 metres deep. The American Space Agency says it will attempt to observe the collision, but it won't be visible to the naked eye on Earth. Turning to sport, Max King has undergone surgery on a troubled hamstring after being ruled out for the rest of the AFL season. St Kilda is confident he'll resume training on day one of pre-season. Meantime, Jack Silvani is a chance of facing Carlton this week despite dislocating his shoulder last week. And Cooper Sharman faces a fitness test after being sidelined for the past fortnight with a calf injury.
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7: And a very good morning to you, and thank you for your company. It's 4 minutes past 7. It's cold, if I'm not mistaken, 9 degrees. But to tell us more about the weather, meteorologist from SAIL, Andrew Reid. Good morning, Andrew.
8: Morning, Mariac.
7: No, that's right. Is that it?
8: Can you hear me? Well, I was going to say cold's reversing, actually. Compared with the previous mornings this last week or two, it's relatively warm.
7: Is it?
8: Well, we've had some frost, and we've been close to frost a few times. but this morning it's mostly between about 6 and 9 degrees.
7: Mm.
8: Unless you're at Mount Baw-Baw, in which case it's zero, but you'd expect that there, wouldn't you?
7: Well, I mean, it has to be like that, otherwise they go broke, isn't it? I mean,
8: that's right.
7: This is their season, so... Mallacoota, how's that doing? How are they doing?
8: Mallacoota's 9 degrees.
7: Whoa!
8: And 11 at the prom, they've got the warm one today.
7: Oh, okay.
8: Yep.
7: All right. Okay, it's the time when I go quiet now.
8: Okay, well, there's been some good rain come through overnight. It's still getting to East Gippsland, really, and still getting further north, but generally between about 10 and 20 millimetres of rain, and that rain band should clear us. So the rain band will clear us this morning, but there'll be further showers behind that. So there's a low east of Tasmania moving slowly away to the east, and the high over western New South Wales, it'll become the dominant influence on our weather by about Friday, before another cold front moves through late on Sunday. Mm. Warning-wise, it's just the one today, just a strong wind warning for the East Gippsland coast today. So we're looking at a cloudy day today with showers falling snow above about 1,100 metres, gradually easing this afternoon. Bass Strait winds will be west to southwesterly at 15 to 25 knots, reaching 30 knots in the east. Maximum temperatures today reaching the low to mid-teens and high noughties in the range. In fact, they could get some good snowfalls in the snowfields today, I think. Tomorrow will be partly cloudy with a few showers, mainly in the south, though there's a chance of snow showers above about 1,300 metres. Bass Strait winds will be westerly at 15 to 25 knots, maximum temperatures low to mid-teens. Then Friday, partly cloudy with a shower or two, chance of some patchy morning fog or frost, but that'll clear fairly early. Westerly winds over Bass Strait at 15 to 20 knots, becoming light and variable in the afternoon. Maximum temperatures Friday, mid to high teens. Then Saturday, fine and mostly sunny after patchy morning fog inland. There's a very slight chance of a shower or two in the afternoon or evening. Over Bass Strait, moderate northeasterly winds, maximum temperatures mid to high teens, low teens in the ranges. Sunday, then the front gets a bit closer to us, so a cloudy day with showers developing from the west in the afternoon or evening. Bass Strait winds will be strong northeasterly, maximum temperatures mid to high teens, low teens in the ranges. Monday, cloudy with showers. Tending to rain at times, Bass Strait winds strong to gale force west to southwesterly. So windy Sunday and Monday. Maximum temperatures reaching mid to high teens in the east, low teens in the west and high noughties in the ranges. And then it all clears away fairly quickly. So Tuesday at this stage looks like being fine and partly cloudy apart from a few showers, mainly in the morning with maximum temperatures reaching mid to high teens in the east and low teens around the ranges. Mid to high teens generally, and low teens in the ranges. And that's about it.
7: That's about it, and it's still winter. And I just wonder, we've had so much rain. What's happening? Are we keeping most of it, or it just goes back into sea? I mean, has there anything been done to start, you know, keeping more of that precious water? Maybe.
8: Well, we could try they manufacture it now, don't they, down at Montague.
7: Well, that costs us a lot of money. I mean, one of the things that...
8: it did, but if you want to put in data centres, you've got to have the water for them too.
7: That's what I was saying. It would have cost us perhaps the same money to put some dams around where there's water needed, and the water, excess water we've got, we direct it to there. But will that ever happen? I mean, those who thought about it years ago, they did something about dams to make sure that we've got enough water. But, yeah, you wonder nowadays, isn't it?
8: Well, yeah, well, you could, of course, say no to data centers and the problem would go away. It's going to be a little bit of a struggle, I think, this spring, summer, because we're going into that strong El Nino, so rainfalls will probably be down a bit, I think. So that'll be one to watch out for, I'd say.
7: Well, we'll work with the desal plant. That's what we've got. So, thank you, Andrew. It's always lovely to have you on the show. Thank you very much.
8: Thanks, Mario. I won't talk to you next week. Actually, I won't be able to, but I'll talk to you when I talk to you.
7: Okay, thank you. And
8: okay, thanks, Mario.
7: That was Andrew Reid, meteorologist from SAIL. And a very good morning to my guests on Wednesdays. Another Damien. Damien Andrew. Damien
9: different,
7: Andrews. Damien,
9: different Andrew, but yes.
7: Yeah. How
9: are and you? I've got to give the rain report because, as you know, the producer's recovering from a knee operation and he can't get up on the roof.
7: Yeah, I just saw your your message.
9: So I can definitively say that there was rain overnight in Maui, which added to the total of rain for the month, and that has changed the disparity between what happened last year and what's happening this year. So that's my political answer. Lots of words, but not really much.
7: Very conservative.
9: Well, it's a political answer. Lots of words.
7: But can I add something to that? There is a strong wind warning current for East Gippsland coast. So.
9: It was, I mean, I'm quite happy because we put a whole bunch of daisies in around the pond, or the soon-to-be pond, but the pond structure.
7: How deep is this pond?
9: Well, good question. We've got to dig it out to find out. But it is
7: so
9: holding,
7: it's full of what?
9: It's full of, well, it's got like a bit of rubbish in there at the moment, some dirt and things like that. But it's also holding water because in the lower areas you can see where there is ponding forming and there's some froggies in there. You can hear them croaking away.
7: Fish? We'll put fish in there?
9: Oh, that's the intention, yeah. So I want to dig it out. And the men shed are going to do that. The Newbillon men shed are doing some really fantastic work out there as well. They're working towards having an accessibility garden. So in creating a garden where people in who might be in a wheelchair or on a scooter or something can have access to that, and creating some workbenches. We're working with them to create some workbenches. The men's shed will create the food substance. That was my phone, so that's all right. Heard a beep. For the audience listening, a beep went off and Murray went, "Oh!"
7: It's, because I've got one the same. Like that when I forget to take my pills.
9: I need one of those maybe. So it's really exciting with the work that's happening there. And on Tuesdays, open, we had a few people come out and grab a coffee. So that's going nicely and people contributing stories. Coming up on the 23rd of August, we've got a comedy conversations and cars. So we've got a comedy show happening at 11 o'clock.
7: Oh, yeah,
9: all going well. Got a comedian coming to a local comedian who's going to interview some car drivers and create a bit of a show.
7: Oh, okay.
9: And share some knowledge about what the cars are and the people behind them.
7: Is this inside in the venue or outside?
9: No, this will be outside in the car park. So
7: it's too cold.
9: So far we've had some pretty good weather for the events. The first couple were really sunny. The second one had a slight overcast, and then it was beautiful. And we obviously have the meat truck there as well.
7: Meat truck?
9: Yeah, we got the charcoal meat guy. So
7: in the venue or outside?
9: No, this will be outside in the car.

0: because the foundation is new website is up, still in beta version, but doing a launch event for that with some giveaways and things like that. So that announcement will be coming soon. Should be in early September is the plan. With number of three things you get with your ticket. But yeah, the charcoal meat guy said he'd do the food, so it'll be some does absolutely fantastic food, so it'll be great.
1: So now we're over the advertisement. We can go to business. And the business is that Ben Carroll has taken Victoria's top job, bringing a new leadership style and the possibility of different economic directions for the state. Is that too late the election?
0: Well,
1: how can you change the direction now?
0: Well, I was wondering that. That's a good question, Mario. I was wondering that, but also too, because One Nation hadn't announced their candidates until just recently either, which they've just announced them as well, from what I've seen.
1: One Nation hasn't got the problems that the Labour Party has in Victoria.
0: Well, I think they've all got their problems, and this is where it's be interesting to see that. And I don't know. I mean, obviously Ben Carroll, his history is pro-business. That's a big shift. Because I'm pretty sure it was on your show, Mario, about 18 months ago, that I announced, and several times, that around mid-2026 is when there will be an announcement of the W station will stay open for longer.
1: Mm.
0: So what's most interesting about the Labor's decision from my perspective, especially in respect of W Station, is that Lily D'Ambrosio is gone. She was the big stick in the wood about W Station staying open. So what, and I'm not part of any political party and I don't know what their internal workings in. I'm just looking at it from a strategic position and going, well, What is their policy? You've got a pro-business, pro-business and strong lawyer. So when you're talking about corruption, that kind of thing, he's got the experience to do that, to address that. He's obviously pro-business. When you look at any economy, just in broad brushstrokes, a government will suck money out of the economy, which is, it needs to do that because things like transport, I mean, tickets only cover about 10% of the costs. So that's got to be paid for by someone. Your healthcare, all that's got to be paid for by something. So it's not saying that as a negative.
1: Yeah.
0: It's just a factual reality. The government takes more money out of the economy. Yeah. So to put the money back in to balance the books, you need business because business employs people, both businesses and people pay taxes. And this is where if we look at, say, and a lot of people refer to the Scandinavian countries and they call it social democracy, which is not really technically correct.
1: Yeah. Social democracy.
0: Yeah.
1: And we've got, what do we call our democracy? Glorified dictatorship or what?
0: Well, there's a lot of words people use for that, but in the Scandinavian countries, part of the reason they work is one, it's a smaller economy, but two, they're very pro-business as well. So because they have high taxes for individuals, all individuals. So you look at food is a good example. Food's generally more expensive because there's higher taxes for everybody. And part of that structure that works for them is they have lower people on benefits because it's not viable to do that for too long. But also too, they encourage people to go out and start their own business. There's a lot of small businesses out there which contribute to the economy. So if we're looking at it from a holistic perspective, government sucks money out of the economy, business puts money into the economy and creates value. And same token, government does create a version of value, but it's a version of value that costs more money. And doesn't put as much back in. So you need to balance those out. So it'd be interesting to see what the policies are. Obviously, they're coming.
1: Okay.
0: And also, too, when you look at our energy space, we know the renewable rollout is well behind schedule. AEMO has said that. And if you actually delve into and look at the reports, which they're available, you can see that we're well behind.
1: Okay.
0: So the reality is, Is the announcement for W Station going to be a patch? They're going to say, we'll leave it open for a couple of years.

0: which is not viable.
1: Who would believe that? I mean, we've got a very good example that just before the election last time, we were promised the Commonwealth Games, and everybody was excited that they're coming to regional Australia, regional Victoria and whatever, and people fell for that. And then just after the election, when he was elected again, he said goodbye and we're not doing this. So if the new premier now announces that, okay, we're going to extend the life of Yallourn Station and we're going to do this in the Latrobe Valley to make it look better, to, fill up all the potholes and get more business there. Who is going to believe that?
0: Good question. And, I mean, some people will believe it, some people won't. I mean, killing the Commonwealth Games really didn't affect people turning on their lights or anything like that in a broad sense. I mean, yeah, you could argue we lost a bit of economy and people lost some, which is correct.
1: We lost
0: a lot of money. The reality is...
1: Victoria lost $300,000.
0: Well, we've done this before, the tunnel project in the city that was going to connect the Eastern Freeway to the other side. That was cancelled and I think it cost people $1 billion when they cancelled it. That was a government thing.
1: But then the new premier had said that he will divert the money, that he's going to stop the SRL, or is that what it's called?
0: Yeah, the Southern Rail Link.
1: The money will be diverted to other projects. So what happens to the contracts that have already signed up?
0: Yeah, well, I mean, they get paid out. That's the reality. There'll be cancellation courses, and there always is with government contracts. There's an ability to get out of it. There was a project I was involved with to do with the tunnel project, and part of that, part of that project was cancelled like 5 minutes before midnight. Literally was the government said, no, we're not doing that part. So that was a tens of millions of dollars contract that was cancelled. And so that can happen. But when you look at the promises, who's going to believe it? In respect of W Station, the question becomes, it's not so much about promises, it's about where's the energy going to come from? We know... already we've got wind farms and solar farms going offline. We know that the wind turbines don't last as long as they were supposed to last. That data's in. They're a lot more expensive. You know that wind and solar costs the taxpayer money. I mean, put in comparison, 1932, the SEC made a profit of £206,000. So it was profitable. It wasn't requiring taxpayer money, but every time you get a government rebate for installing solar or a battery or and on the scale of wind and solar farms, it's a massive amount of money the taxpayer is paying to prop these things up, which is, when you're looking at government debt, part of that government debt is, all the subsidies that are being put forward for that. That's taxpayer money that's contributing to the debt. So this would be interesting to see what Labor's policies are going out, because we know we need not only do we need energy, need a lot more energy. If we're going to go electric, in 10 years, based on what the current forecast is, when you look at immigration, adding to the population, we're going to need more electricity already. That's before you add on the electric driven cars and things like that. So it's around, the last calculation did was around the 3,000 megawatts, so another 3 gigawatts on top of the current capacity. It's a lot of electricity that we don't have the ability to produce.
1: We are still in time to make use of our engineering and manufacturing capabilities. We are still in time to divert whatever is happening to keep this. Will the Valley's energy and engineering and manufacturing capabilities finally be treated as a major economic asset for us?
0: And that's a part of a shift in narrative. I mean, it's affecting all of Australia because our energy prices are so high. we did exceptionally well. And this is where people, I think, have forgotten or didn't fully understand how cheap our brown coal is. And this is when we look at the asset in the ground. Last thing you want to do is build over it. You know, with the coal overlays, it's an asset that is, it's protecting
1: it's
0: an
1: no
0: asset.
1: Problem. We can take up everything that, if we need the coal, we did
0: well,
1: like
0: while
1: we did
0: the,
1: to
0: while
1: your
0: the overlays are there, if you remove it, then you it becomes a whole different story. Those overlays protect that asset. But it's not just, you know, for energy production, but energy is critical. You know, when you look at, and this is where, you know, we've got to think about what's really going on here. I mean, coal is our second biggest export. Now, obviously, Latrobe Valley's brown coal doesn't get exported. It's too heavy in the sense of it's there's too much water in there. It's not economically viable to export. But if you're using it close to where it is, it's extremely cheap. But coal is our second biggest export, which is a, and when we look at our economy, most of our economy is driven by exporting low and low value items.
1: Which pollute.
0: Well, yeah, the that's across the world. Whatever you're digging out of the ground is going to have some effect, and there's ways of managing that. But when with our economy, we don't do a lot of high-end value-add stuff anymore because our energy is too expensive. So we're at the lower end, and most of our economy is reliant on exporting that, and we're beholden to external pressures on pricing, especially, you know, obviously wars are going to end, and that's going to change that picture a lot. So it's a massive impact on our economy where we have at risk a huge amount of income, and that income goes all of a sudden, you know, the people that are getting benefits and things like that, because that income goes, we talked about business before, those mining companies and things like that pay a substantial amount of taxes that enable all the social things to happen. Without that, we don't have much in the way of revenue to provide these social services. So this is where it'd be really interesting to see what the policies are coming out, because at the moment, I haven't seen any real policies that actually long-term provide benefit for Australia.
1: But the policies have already been worked out by the previous premier and their cabinet. Now these people are not there anymore. Whatever they promised to do, it's gone. It's finished.
0: That's it. So what's the new one going
1: to
0: be?
1: What's the new one going to be? Yeah. But there is only a time limit to prove that whatever you're saying that you're going to do now, if you win the election, to prove to the people that they can trust you.
0: Well, I don't know. I mean, there's a number of different things where whether they can trust you or not. But the reality is, from an energy perspective, we need electricity.
1: Of course.
0: So we're not going to get it from wind and solar. The question is, what are they going to do with W Station? Which will be interesting to see the party's policies in respect to W Station. Is it going to be a patch, which, again, can't work? It might be, but that might be the policy they run because that's what they convince the voters. And that's when we say, who do they trust? The short of it is that if you say, okay, like they did with Eraring, oh, we're going to extend it for 2 years, big, big whoop, you know, 2 years, yeah. It's not going to have any real impact. So you're going to be spending money. And this is where it's how we're going to use that money effectively. The Winchelsea Compressor 2, which was providing gas, which now provides gas to Melbourne. That was left to the last minute, and
1: but there are people who are against, totally against using any coal to produce energy and whatever.
0: Yeah.
1: And these people are not going to go away. If there is an announcement that yes, we're going to extend the life of your lawn, and probably what I'm waiting for is that they'll look into perhaps building another new power station.
0: Well, that's the question I have. One is, you know, and it would be interesting to see what those policies are. A two-year patch on W Station is going to do bugger all for our energy needs. And then so a refit, when I originally saw a plan for a refit at W Station, which was a long time ago, that was a $1.2 to $1.4 billion spend. In today's money, that's around a $5.5 to $6 billion spend. Most of that will be jobs in Latrobe City. unlike, you know, wind farms in the ocean and stuff like that, which, you know, we know don't work anyway, they don't provide any real jobs here. So an upgrade, a refit of W Station is a major, major economic boost. But as you said, you know, that's a, you know, a quite a substantial amount of work and quite a number of years. But also too, you know, when we're looking at our energy situation, the build out of wind and solar is not gonna, you know, it's not gonna happen. That's why, you know, the SEC, quote unquote SEC, had to take over Dalburn. It wasn't going to be profitable. Remember, if you have companies coming in and running these at a high cost with government funding, because that's the only way it's going to be successful, they're going to want certain margin. You know, this is where the SEC will go, well, what is the strategy here? Is one of the announcements going to be that we're going to go back to a government-run SEC?
1: That's my
0: you know, because the contracts are coming up for, you know, for W Station, that contract is coming up. Is the government going to take it over? So that is that going to be their announcement, which would fit, you know, if I understand, you know, Labor's principles, that would fit that. So that might be a case. But also, too, this goes back to that scenario of putting money back in the economy. The SEC originally put substantial amount of money back into the economy. Part of that was, and even though, you know, when you look at it, and I'm using the 1932 figure, you go, well, okay, 1932, they made $206,000 profit, but also because the cost was so cheap, it did so many other things in the economy.
1: Yep.
0: That benefited the economy, that was included as a cost for the SEC, which a government-run organization can do, but a business probably wouldn't. We should go to the news, shouldn't we?
1: We should, but I was thinking about how well the SEC took care of its workers.
0: It did.
1: With building houses, with
0: but
1: having...
0: But it had the money to do it. That was the thing, because it was profitable.
1: Yeah. And they had shops where the workers could buy their white goods and furniture and pay it off and whatever. It was a huge benefit.
0: And this is the whole thing. If you're running like that, you need to have, well, we're not quite there yet, but yeah, to the news. But if you're putting more money into the economy by creating that value, you can do all these things. But if you're sucking money out because things aren't financially viable and you've got to subsidize them with rebates and things like that, like they do with wind, solar and batteries, then you have less money for people in need. And not only that, you drive up prices. It was interesting. I was watching the news report for when they closed Hazelwood. That hadn't been closed down yet. It was just the news report that it was closing down. And then the Premier, Daniel Andrews, no relation, but maybe an evil brother, but he announced then electricity prices will go up. There was no, you know, of course they're going to go up. When you go to a higher cost model, your price is going to go up.
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3: Good morning, I'm Laura Devoy. Two senior US officials say a deal to open the Strait of Hormuz may be imminent. Secretary of State Marco Rubio says the US is involved in talks between Iran and Oman, which border the strait.
4: I think that there's a conversation and a negotiation that we are involved in between Oman and Iran on how more ships can be able to go through there safely in the short term as we move towards these longer term talks about denuclearization.
3: The US Treasury Secretary Scott Bessent told CNBC the deal could be finalized within days.
5: I think there is a chance we may have a deal today or tomorrow to open the strait and move towards a more normalized position in this conflict.
3: Oil prices fell by about 5% after those comments. The next hearing block for the Royal Commission on Anti-Semitism and Social Cohesion will begin today. David Wilson reports.
6: Commissioner Virginia Bell, ACSC, says this hearing block will examine causes, influences and pathways that contribute to anti-Semitism and radicalisation in Australia. It will also examine government and law enforcement responses to anti-Semitism with a focus on prevention, early intervention and de-radicalisation. The hearing block forms part of the Royal Commission established in January in response to the Bondi terror attack in December 2025. 14 recommendations, mostly concerning counter-terrorism responses, were made in the interim report published on 30th of April. The final report is due by 14th of December.
3: Small businesses across the country could soon save thousands on their power bills through expansion of a national solar program. The Climate and Energy Minister, Chris Bowen, will use an address to the National Press Club today to announce an expansion of the small-scale renewable energy scheme. Solar systems of up to 1 megawatt will be eligible for financial incentives, taking about 20% off the installation price. The scheme will be targeted at medium-density housing to encourage solar use on townhouses and apartments. The long-awaited findings of a corruption probe into the Victorian government's negotiations with the United Firefighters Union are expected to be released today. The independent broad-based anti-corruption commission investigated allegations of corrupt conduct during negotiations over an enterprise bargaining agreement in 2016. Then Emergency Services Minister Jane Garrett quit the cabinet after refusing to support a proposal to end the dispute. Earlier this year, Union Secretary Peter Marshall lost a legal bid to block the release of the report. Jetstar has announced it will charge customers to place their bags in overhead lockers. The airline says it will remove its 7-kilogram carry-on weight limit from February next year. All bookings will include one underseat bag, such as a handbag or backpack, and customers will have to pay for a second, larger bag to be placed in the overhead locker. Part of a SpaceX rocket is expected to crash into the moon. The Falcon 9 rocket was launched in January 2025 and successfully deployed a lunar lander. Its upper stage is expected to hit the moon sometime today or tomorrow. NASA says it'll likely create a crater about 18 metres wide and more than 3 metres deep. The American Space Agency says it will attempt to observe the collision, but it won't be visible to the naked eye on Earth. Turning to sport, Max King has undergone surgery on a troubled hamstring after being ruled out for the rest of the AFL season. St Kilda is confident he'll resume training on day one of pre-season. Meantime, Jack Silvani is a chance of facing Carlton this week despite dislocating his shoulder last week. And Cooper Sharman faces a fitness test after being sidelined for the past fortnight with a calf injury.
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1: And a very good morning to you and thank you for your company. 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
9: Good morning, Mario. Good morning, listeners.
1: Good morning. You've been here already half an hour.
9: But someone might have just tuned in. So good morning to the listeners who are getting out of bed and keeping their toes toasty, hopefully.
1: It's cold in here. It is freezing.
9: It's very. I went skiing the other day. I have to go skiing again, I think.
1: Now, temperature right now in Morwell is still 9 degrees and we're heading for a top of 12. And this is not courtesy of Johnny Washer, who is in rehab.
9: Getting, you know, he's got his undercarriage, you know, sorted out. Yep. So his other wheel fixed.
1: He had a puncture.
9: He had a puncture, and he's turning into the Terminator. You know, you have that AI chip in soon, and you better watch out if he starts having those red eyes.
1: So we're expecting a top of temperature. Top temperature of 12 in the valley, Sale 13, 1 on Mount Bobo 12, Druin 11, Warrigal 12 again, Maui, Traugen, and also Wilson's Promontory and Leangatha 13. Today in Latrobe Valley, cloudy, very high chance of showers becoming less likely late this afternoon and evening, and winds starting off westerly 20 to 30 kilometres per hour, but becoming light in the evening. Tomorrow, after a low of 5, maximum 14, partly cloudy, slight chance of a shower, light winds becoming westerly up to 25 kilometers per hour in the morning, then becoming light again in the evening. And then on Friday, 7th of August, minimum 7, maximum 16, partly cloudy, slight chance of a shower in the morning with light winds. Now, we've got two phone calls. So I can't get any of them.
9: We're on air.
1: We're on air. I'm sorry. Yes. there is a strong wind warning covering East Gippsland coast. We haven't got the producer here today, so
0: yeah, he can't answer the phone.
1: Apologies for that. Now, apart from that, weather-wise, I think we're all right. And let's go back to our discussions. And something that is quite obvious is that people from outside the valley, from outside this area, they can see the potential of this area more than we. We whinge about, we used to have this and we used to have that. But these people are coming in, and you've got examples of that. They're coming in, taking over what we think is, it's not good enough because it used to be better or whatever. But they can turn it around.
0: Absolutely, Mario. And that's something the foundation, Eden of the East Foundation, is doing well to help promote what's going on here, because we have amazing things here. It's not like we need to do stuff. It's
1: we're
0: all
1: not talking
0: here.
1: About ourselves, is it?
0: Yeah, well, there's that too.
1: All right.
0: Absolutely. We bring that beautiful smile. Your wonderful smile every morning that I see you here, Mario, it's just you know, makes the day. But it's one of those things where you go, well, okay, this is, the phones are lighting up.
1: Yeah, I know, but like... Look, our assistant is not here today.
0: Yeah, assistant's not here. But it is. I mean, we have all this opportunity here, and you're right.
1: We must have upset someone.
0: maybe. You know. But there's a whole lot of opportunity here. And I've seen that in a number of businesses. And shout out to people like the people who are running the Yulaw North Hotel, the Newborough Hotel, top pub in Morwell. They've come in from outside. And these businesses are doing fantastically, and I've had dinner at the Yulaw North Hotel the other week, and it was absolutely fabulous food, wonderful service, great atmosphere. If you haven't been down there, check it out. And same, Newborough Hotel, they got a perfect score in the hotel awards, yeah. Victorian Hotel Awards. So they won first place with 100 points, perfect Palmer. And then you look at what's happening
1: shape.
0: At the.
1: You're talking about shape.
0: Yeah. Well, yeah. And you look at the top pub up in Morwell and the things that they're doing there for kids, and so they see the potential. And you're right, Murray. You talked to some people here. I was in line at an event waiting for some food, and the people near me were just going, "Oh, we're going to miss out," and just complaining. And it reminds me of I grew up Catholic, so I'm not Catholic anymore because don't feel guilt, but it's a mandatory requirement.
1: Yeah, but you still feel cold, don't you?
0: But I still still feel cold, exactly. But I remember, one of the quotes was better to live alone in the desert. Than with a quarrelsome and complaining wife. Now, interpolate for your own sex there, but you don't want to be around someone that complains. And I'm around business people all the time, and there's two types. You go, well, there's ones that are talking about what they're doing and the opportunity they see, and so you want to be around those. And there's other people talking about how they're struggling and how it's tough, and you go, well, do I really want to be doing business with that person? and of course, times don't always go smoothly.
1: No.
0: But it reminds me of, and Mario, you've run a business. It reminds me of Tom Hanks in Saving Private Ryan when he said, complaints go up, not down.
1: Yeah.
0: And so, if you're complaining to your customers or complaining to people around you, it's not an attractive thing.
1: No.
0: Complaining is never attractive. And especially as a business owner, sure, you have struggles, you have difficulties, but you contain that, you deal with it you've got a problem to solve, so you solve the problem. The markets always change, as you know, Mario, and so you've got to constantly adapt. That's part of running a business. But if you do that, you can own the market. And I know we've brought people I've brought in a couple of travel agents. There's no tourism here at all. And even tourism or destination Gippsland, very little about La Trobe City because we don't promote it as being tourists. So to me, that's a huge opportunity. We've got tours planned. We've got people working on bringing people down and running tours. And yourself, you've done it with the Maltese Club. You bring buses of people here and they love it. So that's a massive opportunity when you look at all the things that you can see and do here. And on the foundation website, we've you know, one of the key things we've got there is events and festivals. And you know, just I've got a whole list of new ones growing to actually, you know, to add to that. There's so much stuff happening here.
1: And yesterday I got a surprise, which I've just sent you. During the Christmas period, when we the museum was closed, there was a person who came. He's got his own.
0: Was that the video?
1: Web page.
0: I haven't got that open. Yeah,
1: and he.
0: That's an amazing video. I was watching that last night.
1: It's not edited. He just talked and whatever, right?
0: Yeah, it's on YouTube. Yeah,
1: but. It only took a small effort to open the museum, even though we were on Christmas holidays,
0: yeah.
1: You know, that Christmas period, because he was here from overseas,
0: yeah.
1: Right? And as you have seen, he put it on his page or whatever, and he did a wonderful job.
0: Well, and this is the thing, if we showcase, and this is part of our the foundation's you know, local ambassador program, be a local ambassador, be a La Trobe City ambassador, it's... The biggest demographic we have visiting La Trobe City at the moment is visiting relatives and friends.
1: Mm.
0: So, you know, when you have those people come, the first thing you do is know what's around you. A lot of people don't realize what's around, and there's tons of it. And that's part of what the foundation's website is there to showcase what's there. It's map driven, so you can get you be on your mobile and you say near me, and it'll tell you what's near you. And obviously, there's a lot more information coming on that. But we wanted to get people familiar with what it was and how it worked. So from a be an ambassador, be a La Trobe City ambassador program, you can then go, okay, well, I've got friends and relatives visiting. And we know word of mouth is the best form of advertising. You go, well, come and have a look at the murals. Come and have a look at, you know, all the Maltese Museum. You know, well, go to the top pub and, you know, go to their little festival there.
1: A big shout to council too, that council and the state government, in conjunction, for the first time, we're going to have in October, I think, 10 and 11 October, open house.
0: Open house of La Trobe, yeah.
1: La Trobe, which was actually on last week in Melbourne.
0: Correct, yeah.
1: And that is opening up all places of interest to the public, the whole public of Victoria, not just the local ones or Melbourne, the whole public.
0: Yeah.
1: And it's huge. This is what we've got, things that others don't have, and they'll be interested to come and have a look.
0: Exactly, Mario. There is so much stuff that we have here, and that's part of that education process. There's stuff everywhere. It's like Christmas morning here when you actually look around and go, and I guess maybe... Yeah, because I mean, I did grow up here, and I remember I had fond. We always have fond childhood memories, and then I spent so much time away, and coming back and being able to compare it to other things around the world. And again, shout out to the Latrobe Valley Model Railway Association. I've been to over 100 model railway clubs around the world. Now, taking out your Wonderland and stuff like that, which is run by billionaires, it's one of those things where you've got all of this stuff here, where the La Trobe Valley Model Railway Association is one of the best model train clubs in the world. From, you know, I've seen over 100 model train clubs, and it's quite amazing how many how different and how well presented that is. And, you know, as a club, it offers things to the community that it just makes people welcome. We have people coming in all the time, and I'm there on a Friday night. They're open on a Friday night. We do, you know, a bit of food as well. So, and there's so many locations like that, so many people doing so many things like that, offering to help, you know, the community and showcase what we've got. And the more we talk about that as locals, the more we share that on social media of the things that we've got, it's going to shift that narrative, and that narrative shifts dramatically. And then they look at the opportunity and people go, well, you know, what about, I mean, things like housing. I mean, there's over 9,000, there's 9,800, a little bit more, 9,800 approved houses in Latrobe City. This is all approved state government banking. Lake Narrakin's the biggest precinct. There's 3,700 houses there. And we've talked about that doesn't include Moe Golf Course. That includes Moe Golf Course staying as it is. And just a little bit of, you know, belief in that region, you go, well, okay, we transition Moe Golf Course to a premium golf club. And what did they do in Port Douglas? They had nothing. They built a golf course, and all of a sudden it's this luxury destination. We don't have to build a golf course. We've got it there. We've got a lake there already. That's already guaranteed and baked in that the water's going to stay. So, you know, there's some local people who are saying the water's, there's no guarantee. It is guaranteed. It's in the actual precinct plan that the water stays at its current level. So that really annoys me, especially when there's some local leaders that, you know, were saying that the water's going to go and it's not guaranteed, which, because it wasn't true. And yeah, so we just have all this opportunity and we just need to pay attention to what's there, have a bit of gratitude for what we've got, because we live in the most beautiful and abundant region. And then you look at, again, from the energy perspective, we've got the coal there. It's the cheapest energy source. But on top of that, and this is where we don't, the narrative, people, you know, they jump on and follow a narrative rather than thinking. The, you know, when you talk about climate greenhouse gases, nitrous oxide is 270 times more damaging to the environment than carbon. To the climate, I should say, not the environment. To the climate, 270 times more damaging. But the reason we don't talk about it is because nitrous oxide comes from using fertilizer. So no one wants to stop eating, of course. But our brown coal, the lignite in our brown coal, when you add that to fertilizer, and this is already, it's proven it works, it reduces that nitrous oxide output by around 50%. It's a massive drop in climate damage from the brown coal that we've got here. So it's a, and not only that, if you take that brown coal, which is currently valued as a declining energy asset, so it's valued at a couple of $100 billion currently, you change that to a food stock asset, and that becomes tens of trillions of dollars. It's a massive amount of value that this region has, and we're sitting on all that, which is why you don't want to be removing coal overlays, because this is a huge asset in the ground that we've got here amongst everything else.
1: The sun is out, so we go in the garden.
0: We need that, and I'd like the rain, because as I said, I've been planting plants.
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10: 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There is nothing more annoying than having young flower and vegetable seedlings eaten off at ground level. Slugs and snails are generally the culprits, but caterpillars, possums, birds, bandicoots and wallabies can also be the problem. If you use snail bait, make sure they're well away from children, pets and wildlife like blue-tongued lizards. And remember, there are pet-friendly snail pellets available. A beer trap can be a safe and effective way to catch snails. Just half bury a container of stale beer and watch the snails come and get trapped. Possums can be very mischievous in the garden. Try leaving out some apple or orange pieces well away from your garden plants. We've found a homemade spray containing crushed chili can discourage nighttime visitors to the garden. Good gardening from Graham Ross and the Winter Garden Clinic.
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1: And we're back.
0: We are. We've been to the garden.
1: There was enough time for the people who were ringing up to ring up.
0: We could answer the phone,
1: yeah,
0: no one rang.
1: Anyway. We gave you a chance. It's okay.
0: Maybe they can ring you during the news and say something then.
1: Now, going back to the main things that we were talking about is... It is important now for people to realize that there'll be a lot of promises made because of the election. Yeah. And the election this time, the state election, is more complicated because of the research, the coming up of One Nation. Mm. It's changed the whole system, how it goes. Before, yeah, it was a race between two. Now there is another. It's about three, apart from the independents. So it's gone. Morwell hasn't been in the hands of Labour for a long time. It's been up to the Conservatives to take care of what happens here. So, is there a big change coming? Is there promises that perhaps this time would be kept? Do you well, get that feeling?
0: Well, and this is the thing, Murray. You have to understand how politics works. Regardless of which side is in government and which side wants to get in government, they're going to make promises. But you have to think through, okay, what happens then when they get in? Because it's not, okay, we made a promise, we can just do it. They've still got to write the bill. They've still got to pass it through Parliament. And just because they had people, in their own party that might have been supportive of it doesn't mean that they're going to support that going forward. So especially when you look at our region, you go, well, why would other people support it? And this is where we as the people need to make ourselves relevant. It's as much as we want to help people in need, and Latrobe City is listed as seventh most region in need.
1: Like China.
0: People
1: like China. We still give money to China. It's a developing country.
0: Yeah, well, that's another whole story. but for when we look at promises made for this region, you go, well, okay, the politicians here can make these promises, but it's still going to get passed by the government. And this is where we as a people can make ourselves more relevant, because the more relevant you are, the more likely you are to get things. That's just the way it works. And there's so much here we've got to be relevant about. So you have to understand, when they make a promise, it's not a promise that it's going to happen. If you listen to the wording of what they say, they're going to advocate for it. They're not saying it's going to happen. They're going to say that person is going to push for it. So one of the local politicians says, I'm going to push for this. It doesn't mean it's going to happen. It's still got to go through the process of going through Parliament. There's still got to be a bill written. That's got to be voted in. It's got to be passed through and go through that process. And you also got to take into account the timing of things. You look at, for example, you take housing. We've got over 9,800 houses approved here. That's all approved, but you've still got to, the council's still got to go through its paperwork and do that kind of thing, which is obligated to do. And then you've got the other side of, you go, well, okay, let's remove some coal overlays and release some more housing. Well, that's not going to happen in any capacity for this election cycle or the next one, just because of the timing of those things to happen. So you have to take into account. Yeah, well, it's just all the process that has to go through. And some of that, some of it's red tape, obviously, but some of it is necessary as well. You don't want people without checks and balances, especially with government money, because there's always going to be some corruption. There's always going to be some corruption in any government thing. And it's just, you want to, minimize that as much as possible.
1: Right. Now, the other thing is what I was thinking. Oh God, another phone call now. The other thing that really got me thinking this week is I still want to have a definite definition of the word democracy, because there are so many forms of democracy. It's unbelievable. Does the normal, everyday bloke in the street, has he got the same protection as from human rights and whatever as those who commit crimes? A person has been robbed, his life has been changed with whatever happened. The person that did the crime was caught. He's got all the necessary, how shall I put it, until he's not guilty until proven to be guilty. he's innocent, right? Whereas the person who was at home or on the street and his life has been changed hasn't got any satisfaction of why and what sort of remuneration he should get and whatever. Where is the democracy in that? Should there be equal democracy for everybody?
0: Well, I mean, globally, when you're talking about democracy, you're talking about a system of government where the power is with the people. And we have that. And it's interesting, with conversations I've had with politicians, one of their frustrations is the power is with the people. So that it is up to the people to do something, you know, to keep the politicians in check, to ask questions, to keep them accountable. That's how democracy works. The power is with the people, but you have to exercise that power as a person. You have to, you know, rally and do that. If you go, okay, I'm going to not do that. I'm going to just leave it with the government. Well, that's a socialist, or you know, you could even say fascism or whichever one you want to apply, where you're abdicating your power and saying, I'm just going to leave it up to them.
1: Protesting is part of.
0: Absolutely, protesting is, yeah. But, I mean, there's a sensible way of doing it, and this is where, you know, the technology is changing and really going to be helpful. You know, and we're working a lot on this with the foundation as well. We have AI Guild, which you know, we deal with. We talk about AI for business, and we have programs for that. But AI is changing the way that works because now a lot of the searches are not done through Google anymore. They're done through AI. And so it's coming back to us, and I've mentioned before about the day the Earth stood still, the 1950s movie, where you had Gort the robot checking and checking people were doing the right thing. That's what AI is doing now. And so we're moving to knowledge authorities. So rather than websites, people are knowledge authorities. But there's a whole bunch of criteria you have to meet, and one of those being factually accurate. And this is where it's actually going to be good for people keeping government accountable because, you know, they can get a report, they can filter it and say, oh, this is what it really means. But the AI will fact check that and go, actually, no, it doesn't.
1: We haven't talked about your little friend today, but we'll leave it in
0: there. I knew we can continue that more next week. But before we go too, I mean, later today, 12 o'clock, Two Guys and a Dog, we're heading down the Box of Chocolates area. So we've got Forrest Gump special on.
1: All right.
0: Lots of great events happening in Latrobe City. And then 7 o'clock on Saturday, Plant Life. Again, coming to the end of winter gardening, preparing for spring. We're not quite there yet, but we're working towards it. So
1: it's always a pleasure having you on the show. Thank you.
0: Thank you, Mario.
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3: Good morning, I'm Laura Devoy. New data shows more Indigenous students are performing at the highest level. This year's NAPLAN results show improvement in numeracy among students in years 5, 7 and 9, with average scores in years 5 and 7 at their highest level since the scale was reset in 2023.
13: The data shows a reportable increase since 2023 in the percentage of Indigenous students achieving exceeding, so that highest level in numeracy, at both years 7 and 9. And hopefully these gains and others like them can be consolidated in 2027 and beyond.
3: Stephen Gneill from the Australian Curriculum Assessment and Reporting Authority says the nation's education ministers are working to address a drop in year 3 numeracy results. A wildlife rescue organisation in South Australia says the spread of bird flu is causing great concern among its volunteers. South Australia is responding to the first H5 bird flu mass mortality event. Officials say they expect a greater spread of the virus. Speaking to National Radio News, Fauna Rescue South Australia Chair Marie Kozulik says it's crucial to protect native animals.
14: The fears for the native wildlife is that they will contract this disease, and we're going to see a lot of dead birds, and it's going to affect our vulnerable species.
3: Victoria Police, Australian Federal Police and the Australian Security Intelligence Organisation are investigating an arson attack on a Melbourne defence manufacturer as an act of terrorism. Lovett Technologies was targeted in July last year when several vehicles were set alight and a building graffitied. The Victorian Joint Counterterrorism Team alleges a far-left extremist group posted an online video claiming responsibility, saying the company was targeted for its involvement in a global fighter jet program which is used by Israel.
12: The AFP, together with our partners, will not tolerate acts of terror motivated by extremist ideologies, aiming to cause fear and anguish in our community.
3: Images of the suspects have been released today. AFP Detective Superintendent Anthony Hall says anyone with information should come forward immediately. An independent database is being set up to document missing First Nations people, along with a DNA collection program in a bid to help find them. It's backed by the Disappeared Project, which supports families of missing Indigenous people. The initiative will involve Locate International, which will collect, store and analyse data relating to unidentified and disappeared First Nations individuals, and Forensic Human Identification, which will launch a DNA sample collection program. A study has revealed how vaping is integrated into young people's daily routines, with some using vapes as a tool for stress relief and self-care. Researchers recruited 72 Australians aged 14 to 19 who used vapes to take part in the study led by the University of Melbourne. Participants described how they were stressed when their vape had run out and how they used it so much it was hard to breathe. Some who wanted quit but felt it was impossible said they felt weak and ashamed. The Public Health Association says more support is needed. Turning to sport, Brisbane Broncos star Ali Brigginshaw has been suspended for 3 matches for a dangerous throw. The 36-year-old, who was found guilty at the NRLW judiciary last night, says she meant no malice in the tackle. Newcastle Knights prop Taylor Prettabon will miss 2 matches after pleading guilty to a careless high tackle, while West Tigers forward Holly Wheeler has been suspended for 1 match for dangerous contact.
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1: And a very good morning to you. It's 8:04 and it's breakfast with Mario. How are you this morning? Lovely to have your company. And the temperature right now in Morwell is still 9 degrees, heading for a top of 12. In Latrobe Valley, Sale 13, 1 on Mount Bobo, 12. Druin, 11, Warrigal, Mowi, Traragan and Leangatha, Mowi, Traragan and Wilson's Promontory all heading again for top of 12 and 13, Leangatha. Today in Littoral Valley, cloudy, very high chance of showers becoming less likely late this afternoon and evening. Winds westerly up to 30 kilometres per hour, becoming light in the evening. Tomorrow, after a low of 5, maximum 14, partly cloudy, slight chance of a shower, light winds becoming westerly up to 25 kilometers per hour in the morning, then becoming light in the evening, and partly cloudy for Friday, 7th of August, after partly cloudy, slight chance of shower in the morning with light winds. There is a strong wind warning for East Gippsland coast. And that's just about it. Now, the papers have come in, and while you listen to some music, I'll go and collect the papers because Melina Bath is not available today. So I'll go and get the papers and see what happens there.

Running around to try and get the papers. Well, that's okay. We're back, and the CD player sometimes decides to do its own thing. It is, what is it, 13 minutes past 8, and thank you for your patience. I've got the paper, but now I've got to try and sort out what's in the paper. Exclusive on the front page, the poll reveals that voters want the $34.5 billion suburban rail loop dumped, with almost 70% backing the airport line. More than half of the voters believe the $34.5 billion suburban rail loop should be paused or junked, while an airport rail link is three times more popular. New polling shows that most Victorians think the state has its infrastructure priorities wrong, with almost 70% saying Tullamarine line should be built. Now, got a new premier, new ministers and whatever, but ultimately, who will make the decision? Who will is more likely to lose a lot of money if that is dumped? Oops, we've played that one. What about this one?

One of those songs that is really, really a song forever. It's something that keeps coming up again and again. All right, now I've had enough to have a look at the paper and enough of the secret courts. This is the editorial in the Herald Sun today. Transparency of the courts and universal application of that process, regardless of who stands before them, is crucial to the justice system. And this transparency business, and now it is... every expert, everybody who is in politics talks about transparency. Now it's reached even the courts. Transparency of the courts and the universal application of that process. Now, justice must not only be done, but must also be seen to be done. Is the century-old legal maxim originating with the Lord Chief Justice of England. That cornerstone principle to ensure that openness supported fairness and that the courts were not used for secret trials or state retribution or places where wealth or statue influenced outcomes must be more than just words. But in Victoria, this foundation has been seriously eroded and open court justice is routinely undermined. The fact that almost half of nation's suppression orders are now being granted in Victoria underscores the extent of the fog of secrecy that has descended in recent years. Transparency. What is the real meaning of the word transparency in Victoria?

0: Venus and the version of Banana. Sorry, it was Bananarama and their version of Venus. Again, we were talking about transparency, and where was the transparency in the federal government's grant of the huge publicized 5% deposit so that the young people could get into the first house or apartment and build up from there? If you listen to or watch Question Time, how great this was and how quickly it was taken up. But was there actually transparency? Because we've been hearing allegedly that the majority of those who took up that 5% and bought a property are now, the property is worth less than what they paid for, and they're stuck there. Young, betrayed. And this is from the Yorsey Herald Sun today, page 20. Social Services Minister Tanya Plibersek's lame pitch to support federal government's housing policies should fool no one when we find that young homebuyers have been betrayed, according to housing biggest hit on young from the Herald Sun of the 4th of the 8th. The average loan under the 5% deposit scheme has been $646,000, suggesting that young people have been buying apartments to get a foot on property ladder in order to trade up to a freestanding home, only to find themselves in negative equity. Treasurer Jim Chalmers claimed to have reduced competition from property investors by denying them negative gearing is also wearing thin. Where is the international equity, intergenerational equity after the income cap on the 5% deposit scheme was removed last October, allowing those on higher incomes to participate, including non-citizens who could better absorb or even exploit a fall in property values? There have never been a better time to distrust these assurances from the Albanese government. And that's according to a letter by John Morrissey from Hawthorne. And talking about transparency, did this scheme, when it came up, was it transparent that there wouldn't be a chance that these people would be buying a house, a property, for a huge amount of money, and in a matter of months, or maybe a year, that property wouldn't be worth the same amount that they bought it for. And they are, well, stuck in there for life. Or better still, they might lose the property. Yeah, very nice, isn't it? And talking about transparency, well, someone came in the studio, he was transparent, but I could smell the aftershave and I could tell it was our local Member of Parliament, Martin Cameron. How are you, mate?
1: Good morning, Mario, and good morning to all your listeners out there. It's good to be back in the studio. It's been a little while since we've been on air together.
0: Yes, that's okay. I know you're very, very, very, very busy and...
1: That's all right. It's good. It's good to be back in the electorate and back in the studio this morning.
0: There you go. And apart from that, things have changed and a lot of things to talk about.
1: It was a big week in Parliament last week, that's for sure.
0: Well, it's not in Parliament only, but we'll have a chat about that in a minute. Let's go to the news.
2: 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The next couple are must wins for Hill End, but with Yanar off a dismantling 147-point win last week, this one won't be without its challenges. 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
4: Good morning, I'm Laura Devoy. New data shows more Indigenous students are performing at the highest level. This year's NAPLAN results show improvement in numeracy among students in years 5, 7 and 9, with average scores in years 5 and 7 at their highest level since the scale was reset in 2023.
5: The data shows a reportable increase since 2023 in the percentage of Indigenous students achieving exceeding, so that highest level in numeracy, of both years 7 and 9. And hopefully these gains and others like them can be consolidated in 2027 and beyond.
4: Stephen Gneill from the Australian Curriculum Assessment and Reporting Authority says the nation's education ministers are working to address a drop in year 3 numeracy results. A wildlife rescue organisation in South Australia says the spread of bird flu is causing great concern among its volunteers. South Australia is responding to the first H5 bird flu mass mortality event. Officials say they expect a greater spread of the virus. Speaking to National Radio News, Fauna Rescue South Australia Chair Marie Kozilik says it's crucial to protect native animals.
6: The fears for the native wildlife is that they will contract this disease, and we're going to see a lot of dead birds, and it's going to affect our vulnerable species.
4: Victoria Police, Australian Federal Police and the Australian Security Intelligence Organisation are investigating an arson attack on a Melbourne defence manufacturer as an act of terrorism. Lovett Technologies was targeted in July last year when several vehicles were set alight and a building graffitied. The Victorian Joint Counter-Terrorism Team alleges a far-left extremist group posted an online video claiming responsibility, saying the company was targeted for its involvement in a global fighter jet program which is used by Israel.
7: And the AFP, together with our partners, will not tolerate acts of terror motivated by extremist ideologies, aiming to cause fear and anguish in our community.
4: Images of the suspects have been released today. AFP Detective Superintendent Anthony Hall says anyone with information should come forward immediately. An independent database is being set up to document missing First Nations people, along with a DNA collection program in a bid to help find them. It's backed by the Disappeared Project, which supports families of missing Indigenous people. The initiative will involve Locate International, which will collect, store and analyse data relating to unidentified and disappeared First Nations individuals, and Forensic Human Identification, which will launch a DNA sample collection program. A study has revealed how vaping is integrated into young people's daily routines, with some using vapes as a tool for stress relief and self-care. Researchers recruited 72 Australians aged 14 to 19 who used vapes to take part in the study led by the University of Melbourne. Participants described how they were stressed when their vape had run out and how they used it so much it was hard to breathe. Some who wanted to quit but felt it was impossible said they felt weak and ashamed. The Public Health Association says more support is needed. Turning to sport, Brisbane Broncos star Ali Brigginshaw has been suspended for 3 matches for a dangerous throw. The 36-year-old, who was found guilty at the NRLW judiciary last night, says she meant no malice in the tackle. Newcastle Knights prop Taylor Prettabon will miss 2 matches after pleading guilty to a careless high tackle, while West Tigers forward Holly Wheeler has been suspended for 1 match for dangerous contact.
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0: And a very good morning to you, and thank you for your company, and also welcome to our guest today, as usual, on a... Well, we haven't had him in the studio for a while now, our local Member of Parliament, Martin Cameron. Good morning, Martin. Thank you for coming in. Let's have a look at the weather. It is 10 degrees, actually. It's getting warmer and more well, and it's heading for a top of 12 in Latrobe Valley. In Druin, Maui Traigan and Wilson's Promontory, 13, Leingatha and Sail 1 on Mount Bobo, 12, Durin and 11, Warragul. Today in Latrobe Valley, cloudy, very high chance of showers becoming less likely late this afternoon, late this afternoon and evening, and winds 20 to 30 kilometers per hour becoming light in the evening. Tomorrow, minimum 5, maximum 14, partly cloudy, slight chance of a shower, light winds becoming westerly up to 25 kilometers per hour in the morning, then becoming light in the evening, and partly cloudy on Friday, minimum 7, maximum 16, slight chance of showers in the morning with light winds. Again, thank you very much for being with us. Now, why, I don't know, is work being done on the highway on Traigan, where the lights should be on, the traffic lights, which we haven't got them on. There's inconvenience to all the people that are traveling between here and Traigan on further and whatever. What is going on?
1: Well, there's a couple of things going on down there, Mario, and for all those out there, Mario's just given all the details on the weather. Believe me, it is wet and cold outside, so rug up and dress appropriately after all those stats that he gave us. But getting back to Bank Street, there's two sides to it. The Latrobe City Council on the Bank Street side of, I think they put up in the media a couple of weeks ago that they're shutting that part of Bank Street for up to 3 months while they do roadworks, which needed to be done apparently. So that council's doing that. But on the other side of the highway, they're installing a footpath coming down from Kosciuszko Street. And at the moment, with all the, I just came through it this morning, they're building a bridge over a waterway there near the golf club. So students that are currently crossing the highway, instead of, they were meant to have an underpass there to walk under the railway line, which is no longer going ahead, and they were crossing the line there at Kosciuszko Street and walking up over the railway line, which, you know, for anybody, and it wasn't just students, it was every man, woman and child was walking up over there. So the government is bringing a footpath down to the golf club, and then they will cross eventually there safely. At the moment, they're bringing it down to the golf club, and there's no traffic lights, so they're expecting the children to try and cross a four-lane highway without any lights. So yeah, it does make you wonder why the lights aren't going up. We got a response from the roads minister a couple of weeks ago stating some flora and fauna issues, which can only be works undertaken to see what is there during spring. So that sort of gives you a bit of a timeline of those works have got to be done before any other works start. So they've had two or three springs since they've started the intersection to undertake these works, but it just seems it's a blame game.
0: Can you actually say that in English? What's this fauna, whatever it is?
1: It's a stuff-up, in other words, Mario. as simple as that. That's a blame game. And we move again, like we've had a third roads minister put in place yesterday in the last 4 months. So it's really hard to get answers because we've got to re-ask all our questions once again, which is very, very frustrating. And it's not only going to happen on the roads, it'll be right across the board because most ministerial roles did get changed yesterday with the new cabinet. So whether that is to give them an excuse not to answer any of our questions, I'm unsure. But it does make it very frustrating, not only for us, but also for the general public, because we're asking questions on behalf of, you know, people around the, take for argument's sake, around the Bank Street intersection or the Waterloo Road in Maui. We have questions that we ask ministers all the time, so they all now reset and we've got to re-ask them virtually.
0: So do you reckon that the new minister replacing D'Ambrosio will have another look at Hazelwood and what's happening with the power station, Loyang and whatever.
1: Well, Hazelwood already gone. It'll be Yallourn, Loyang and Loyang B.
0: Oh, sorry, Hazelwood.
1: Yeah, but in saying that, Mario, with Hazelwood, like, you know, the forgotten part of it is the rehabilitation of the mine. So, you know, that's sort of stagnated a little bit too. So you've got the keeping the lights on virtually on one side, and then you have the rehabilitation of the mines on the other side. So I'm not sure where the government, current government, in their last few months of government will fall on that, if they've got time, if they've got the want to do anything. It's been a virtually Minister D'Ambrosio's had an ideology to shut the power stations and transition into renewables, and we're, you know, a long way down the track with that, but timelines and so forth were just horrendously skewed and weren't going to work. So we wait and see. There'll be questions asked of the government from myself next week about, you know, what is happening, because these are people's jobs and their livelihoods, which are all tied up. So there'll be questions right across the board. Now we've got a new police minister and so forth. So, you know, it's really, really hard to get answers at the moment. But it's just going to be a nightmare leading into the election to get anything.
0: Talking about nightmares about housing in Latrobe City. Now we've lost the minister, housing minister. Mm-hmm. So what happens now? We didn't have any houses, minimum houses being erected. Now what happens with the new minister? Look, let's be honest. I don't expect that there'll be huge changes. We will hear about possibilities, but not huge changes, because, well, the rationale says that the government now, it's in survival mode, whether they survive the next election or not. So it is more important to do something to survive than to give promises to do something afterwards.
1: Yeah, that's it. And it gives, everyone says, oh, it's a reset for Labor, but it just gives them the excuse to maybe fudge around the lines of what they're actually going to do. You know, it was, you know, in the a minute to midnight at the last election where they brought up that we're going to host the Commonwealth Games here in the Latrobe Valley. And I think every single person could see that, you know, it was going to be a hard ask, but they went down that track, and eventually the government pulled the pin. It got them the votes to get over the line in the last election. So I'm sure we're going to get a lot more of those commitments around the edges. They sound good, but are probably impracticable moving forward. And that'll be the difference between the Labor government and Jess Wilson, Danny O'Brien led new government coming in, because Jess, being a numbers person, being the shadow treasurer, everything's fully costed. It's gone through the parliamentary budget office. If there's a policy that's being announced, as we roll them out, it's costed, so we know what's going on. It's not going to be like on the back of a napkin, a suburban rail loop, where they say, well, this is what it's going to cost, but in reality, it costs a whole lot more, because we've got to make sure that we get our spending under control. So that's the key part, and the key difference, I think, between all the parties that are running, is that ours will be fully costed, locked and loaded from day one on the 30th of November, that we can actually get into Parliament, get into government, and start the long, hard process, because I think everybody knows it's not going to be easy to get the state back on track.
0: Mm. Now, it seems to me that lately it's been a bit quieter than usual as far as incidents with youths in the main streets and whatever. Is there something that has been done that is making the difference, or is just not being reported.
1: Oh, I think we get a little bit immune. I think it's still going on. Mario, right across the board, whether it be on the streets or, you know, businesses, if you walk the streets and actually talk to the business owners, if you talk to the people that walk along all the time, the streets, the day-to-day mum and dad and general person walking the streets, it's still there. It's still the same. But I think we get a little bit immune. It's you know, there's a lot of people that don't go down to the CBDs and to the shopping centres anymore. They've changed the way they live, and that's the blight and the legacy of the Andrews, Allen, Carroll governments now. So with our third change of Premier, and you know, it's just a different name at the top, but the same type of stuff going on. So the police are working really hard, making arrests, but they're still going to court and getting bail. So it's still sort of a same sort of stuff going on, but I think we're a little bit more immune to it. But we're also know the hotspots as well. So the police are actually targeting where the hotspots are. So, you know, that's probably par for the course. While we think that crime is easing, it's probably not. I think there's, you know, every 4 or 5 minutes there's a crime happening in Victoria somewhere, and someone's becoming a victim of crime. So if you went through the stats today, you would wake up, there would have been a car stolen, there would have been a break and enter somewhere right across the board. So it's still there. I think we're just becoming a little bit immune to it as a society. That's what we're expecting is going to be happening.
0: Now, Jess has been down in the valley and all over the place. What would you say was the conclusion out of those days that she went around? Is she has she now familiarized herself with the position we're in? And will there be any changes in any policies?
1: Yeah, it was one, great to have Jess down, and you know, I consciously made an effort that I didn't want her to go, and I wanted to meet her to meet the general punter on the street and the shop owner. So I didn't book her in to go and meet you know, major businesses like your power stations. I didn't lock her in to go and meet anybody from the Latrobe City Council. I wanted her to meet the shop owners on the streets and mall. I wanted to meet the general punter on the streets in Traralgon as well. We only had her for a brief time, and as she made her way from East Gippsland into the Latrobe Valley and through down to Warrigal for announcements all the way through. So and I'll be honest with you, she was actually shocked when we got to Mall. We did a street walk, and I do thank Alfie and Graham from Advance Mall for walking Jess down the street and actually pointing out shops that are shut and the issues that we do have on the streets. And then we caught up for a coffee with some other business owners, Ray from the news agency, Dear Delilah, Viva Shoes. We sat down and had a chat there. Michael Henderson, who's done a lot of work on rooming houses, which we've spoken about, just to bring Jess up to speed, because I sit down and I talk with Jess, I talk with Brad Batten about what's going on down here, but for her to see it with her own eyes and hear from those business owners with her own ears, she said, and I think Liam from the Express said, is this one of the most neglected towns you've ever seen? And she says, it's up there. So it makes it easier for me to prosecute with the hierarchy that we do need change here. We need more police on the street. We need more PSOs. We need some injection across the board to, you know, get the valley back on its feet again, and especially in and around Mall. But, you know, there was, for Jess to be able to walk down the street of Commercial Road and see what's happened, you know, it what I wanted to hear for to see, I've got 100% buy-in from her, so it was really good.
0: Now, is this happening in other parts of Victoria? Well, probably what I want to ask is why was the Latrobe Valley chosen for part of the visit that on this side?
1: It was right around. She did every electorate in the state, 88 of them, and she went everywhere. So we were in the last 2 days of it when she did get here. So she'd been around and seen bits and pieces everywhere. So for her to say that, you know, we have got issues here, which we know about, but we, you know, we're going to have a plan moving forward to keep us safe and reinvigorate the valley. And Jess wants to be at the forefront of that as well. And you know, we've got the lucky thing, our leader of the Nationals, Danny O'Brien, he's a Latrobe Valley boy, now lives up in Sale. So we have seen the decline right across the board of Gippsland, of being a city-centric current government that have forgotten about all the regions. And, you know, enough's enough. And, you know, we've put our flag in the ground for change, and very upfront and very open about what those changes are going to be. And there'll be more to come as you know, a lot of stuff gets through the Parliamentary Budget Office and is ticked off to go. So there'll be no pie in the sky stuff. It'll all be fully funded, and away we go from day one. So, you know, it was terrific. I thought that when she first said she was going to do all 88 electorates, it was a bit of a tough ask for her, but to her credit, and this is what people are starting to find out, what Jess Wilson says she's going to do, she does. And I think that's refreshing and needed for Victoria, and especially the Latrobe Valley.
0: No, we're talking about the election, which is just around the corner. Traditionally, the seat of Morwell was fought between the Labour candidate and the coalition candidate. Now things have changed, and all of a sudden they've changed dramatically with the rise of One Nation and also independence.
1: Yep.
0: Independence play a huge part nowadays in all elections, all sorts of elections. So how hard is to steer the boat in a direction that puts you in a winning position?
1: Yeah, it's not going to be easy by any means, Mario. But you know, all you can do. I was lucky enough to be elected last time to be the voice in Parliament of the Latrobe Valley. And you know, if I'm not doing my job, well, people are not going to vote for me. That's the way I'd look at it. If I was a general punter, I'd look around and say, you know, is the current person doing a good job? Are they doing a bad job? But as a democracy, we need our independence. We need all parties to put their hand up and say, hey, we're going to have a candidate to run, because that's the way Australia is. And people need to make sure that they have options. So, you know, I'm going to be working as hard as I can. So whether it's the Labor candidate, One Nation, Independence, the Greens, you know, we've going to have choice here. So it's my job to sell the coalition story, the national story of, you know, of probably being the ones that are going to take the government down and have a fresh start as we move forward. So, you know, I need to be selling that story. But every day that I step out of my house and go to work for the day, I'm trying to do what's best for the valley and fly the flag in Parliament. And sometimes it's not easy. A lot of stuff falls on deaf ears, but we're starting to get traction now, as in the last few months leading up to the election, because every single seat right around the state's going to be super important. So we've got to sell our story. A Labor will sell theirs, One Nation will sell theirs, and the Independents will sell theirs also. So you know, as I sit here, I'm passionate and fully committed to head to the election, because I still want to be that voice of the valley, someone that's going to make decisions for the people of the valley, not for themselves, or not for if things are not going the right way, I'll call it out, because that's what your local member should do.
0: Well, Martin, you've worked hard, and all people know about you, because you go all over the place, you go in the streets and talk to them and whatever. So you've got a solid base now, and you've proved yourself during this period that you've been in politics and in government. But there is one thing that is out of your you can't do anything about it. Preferences.
1: Mm-hmm.
0: When they're counting the votes, preferences could make you or break you.
1: Oh, and it'll probably come down to preferences, right? You know, in every single seat, 88 seats, it'll probably come down to preferences, and you know, that's stuff that's done at the top level as they move forward, and it's done later once all the candidates are announced, because at the moment, I think all we have is a Nationals candidate or Nationals member, which is myself. We have a Labor candidate, and we have a Greens candidate. So we've got three of us at the moment. So that'll expand out. Obviously, Mario, we'll have someone from One Nation put their hand up, and we'll also have some independents or other ones put their hands up. So once that's all put in place, we'll then, you know, preferences done if they are done. It is different from seat to seat sometimes, but normally it is from, you know, from the hierarchy of the major parties. They sit down and work all that out. So we wait and see who runs.
0: The Greens, have they nominated anybody, the Greens?
1: Yes, yeah. So Rochelle's back in.
0: Oh, right.
1: So she went early, and then Labor announced their candidate in Tracy Lund. So there's the three of us at the moment. So we wait and see, and that's probably the same right across the board. So yeah, we're back in Parliament again next week. Obviously today we have Operation Richmond being handed down, which will be very, very interesting to read. I think that's at 9 o'clock they dropped that. There's been a lot of
0: The deal between the
1: Daniel Andrews and the
0: firefighters union.
1: Yeah, correct. So, and there's been a lot of work done behind the scenes, not to in the courts, to stop that from being dropped. But as I look at my watch there now, a couple of minutes and that'll be dropped. So that'll be interesting to see, and that'll go highlight the corruption inside government, I suppose. So we've got a new premier that's going to have to deal with that, and we'll be back in next week, and we'll see who else pulls the pin, maybe. Mario,
0: thank you very much. It's always a pleasure having you on the show, and hang in there, and you know, keep doing what you're doing, because what you've done, you know,
1: maybe. No, that's it. If you work hard, good things happen, and that's the one thing I can guarantee. I'll still work hard, and Latrobe Valley is my passion, and we're going to be okay.
0: Different from a plumber, isn't it?
1: Most certainly.
0: Thank you, and once again, good luck.
1: Thanks, mate.
0: And that was our local member of Parliament. It's still the same name, Martin Cameron, isn't it?

Well, thank you very much for your company. It's almost time to go, and I'll be back on Wednesday. The Drongos are in, I believe. I've seen two of them, yeah. But keep smiling, and bye for now.

0: National Radio News.
1: Good morning, I'm Laura Devoy. Advocates say alcohol and gambling advertising is getting out of hand, with every NRL and AFL club sponsored by at least one alcohol company. The Foundation for Alcohol Research and Education's latest State of Play report shows every NRL club and five AFL clubs also have gambling sponsorships, and all television broadcasts are sponsored by alcohol and gambling companies. Independent Senator David Pocock, who has been calling for tougher reforms, told the ABC the ads have gone too far.
2: It's gone beyond just a sponsorship model to a revenue model, where we now know that the NRL, the AFL are actually getting a kickback back on bets placed on their sport. And as a senator, it's pretty tragic that the leaders of these sports refuse to turn up to a Senate inquiry to actually explain themselves.
1: The federal government is moving to close a loophole in its tax reforms to allow people to continue to negatively gear homes inherited from their late or former spouse. Shannon Kirkwood reports.
3: In this year's budget, Labor announced plans to limit negative gearing to new builds, but said existing investment properties would be grandfathered. Concerns were raised about people who inherited their partner's share of a jointly owned property, with fears it could be treated as acquired after the cut-off date. Yesterday, the government announced plans for a so-called widow's tax, which will allow negative gearing to continue after inheritance or property settlement. Public consultation will be open for 2 weeks.
1: Jetstar customers will soon have to fork out at least $25 for overhead baggage. The airline has announced it will remove the 7-kilogram carry-on weight limit from February next year. All bookings will include an underseat bag, such as a handbag or backpack, and customers will have to pay for a second, larger bag to be placed in the overhead locker. In a statement, CEO Stephanie Tully says customers and crew consistently identified having bags weighed at the gate and struggling to find room in the overhead lockers as the more stressful parts of the airport experience. Wildlife rehabilitators and community organisations in Western Australia will share in $2 million in funding to prepare for the impacts of H5 bird flu. The state government says grants will support practical, community-led projects that reduce biosecurity risks, strengthen wildlife rehabilitation capacity, and help protect vulnerable native species. It comes after Australia recorded its first mass mortality event, with local transmission also confirmed across the border in South Australia. New polling shows more than 2 in 3 voters across New South Wales support increased government investment in community housing. The sector has launched a new campaign called Community Made, which brings together residents, providers and experts calling for urgent housing action. Nearly 70,000 people in New South Wales are in need of safe and secure housing. CEO of the Community Housing Industry Association New South Wales, Luke Achterstraat, wants the government to commit $26 billion.
4: Now, we think that could deliver 50,000 new community homes by 2050. In addition to that, we're calling on the next New South Wales government to make sure that we're bringing our existing housing stock up to a modern standard by 2040. So we're asking to create a $4 billion Better Social Homes program.
1: Turning to sports, St Kilda's Max King has undergone surgery on a troubled hamstring after being ruled out for the rest of the AFL season. Jack Silvani is a chance of playing this week despite dislocating his shoulder last week, and Cooper Sharman faces a fitness test after being sidelined for the past fortnight with a calf injury.
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7: Good morning. Let's take a look at the weather from the Bureau for your four-day forecast for Gippsland and the Latrobe Valley for your Wednesday. Cloudy, very high chance of showers, and that's becoming less likely during the late afternoon and evening, with a top of 12 degrees today for Thursday, partly cloudy, a slight chance of a shower, and that is with a top of 14 degrees on Friday, We've got partly cloudy with a slight chance of a shower in the morning with a top of 16 degrees. And right now we're sitting on 10 degrees. 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Thank you to Mario for the breakfast program. It's a very good morning to the Chief Drongo in Wayne.
8: Good morning, all. How are we, brother Drongos?
7: We're good, and good morning to Chris.
9: Good
7: Let's
9: morning.
7: Just do this little number.
8: I know what it's going to be. Birthday to you. I knew that.
7: And a big happy birthday to Drongo number three, Chris.
9: Happy birthday. Where was the song I requested? 21 today. Get that. Oh, yeah. Thank you very much.
7: There we go.
8: Right. You got that out of your system?
7: It's out of my system.
8: Oh, good. Good job. Well, you want me to play a song now?
7: Well, I think hang on a minute. We didn't test your thingamajig.
9: Oh, dear.
8: Hang on. I can't play a song.
7: No, of course you
8: can. You go first. No, I can't.
7: Oh, you can't?
8: No, because it's not.
9: I didn't even.
7: Oh, bugger.
8: You play a song.
7: Well, all right. I've got one for you.
9: What were you on last night, Wayne?
7: Sarah Storer with, she's going to be singing Man Trap.
9: Oh,

0: Well, a bit of a man trap for your Wednesday. Yes, that's right. That's where you are. It is Wednesday, isn't it?
1: Yeah. Good morning, Jane. Morning, Rob and Hillary.
2: Yes. Good morning, all.
0: Good morning, morning to you all. And of course, we've got the sausage sizzle coming up.
2: We have on this Sunday, yes.
0: This Sunday, so supporting Gippsland FM.
2: Bunnings in Morwell.
1: We'll be sizzling sausages.
2: Yeah, we'll be sizzling them, all right.
1: Sizzling sausages on a Sunday.
2: Oh, not only will we be cooking them, I'll be sizzling them.
1: You'll be sizzling sausages on a Sunday.
0: Silly sausages.
1: Have four drinks and see if you can say that quickly 10 times.
2: Sizzling. I'd trouble saying it without four.
0: And dressed or undressed?
2: Oh, yeah. That's,
1: I'll be dressed.
2: The sausages might not be, but
0: oh dear me. Yes, now what we were planning on doing was the chief would go first.
1: Yes, but he's having a bad morning this morning.
0: Yeah, yes,
1: just a don't tell bit. Him.
0: No,
2: yeah, don't
1: let him know. He's a bit disoriented. Not disorganised.
2: Disoriented.
1: Disoriented.
2: Yeah, that's it.
0: Yes, that's the word. That's the one, yes.
1: Well, I think he's right to go now.
2: Yeah, I could actually, yeah.
1: Yeah,
2: and then we'll just go back there the way it should be. Okay.
0: Sounds good to me, I think.
2: Slim Dusty. Blue Hills in the distance.

0: Oh, there we go. And that one was called a song. Yes.
1: I was waiting. Come on, what was it called?
0: The day we
1: Blue Hills in the Distance.
0: Oh, Blue Hills in the Distance.
1: Blue Hills.
0: It's blue.
2: I'm not sure I'm going to eat one of those muffins. It's done funny things to you, Chief.
0: Yeah. Well, it has. I might have to have one. Now, thank you for your phone call, Joanna and Joan. Joanna,
2: and Robin Hillary.
0: Robin Hillary, yes.
2: Already three phone calls. Not even...
0: Joanna wanted Duncan, so I'll put that one on shortly for you. But... It's Chris's game.
1: Chris might have a bit of a spin of the disc.
2: Yes, just play number one. It's Johnny Cash.
1: See if you can spin that disc.
2: I walk the line.
3: You'll be mine. You'll walk the line.

0: Now, yeah, I might go with this one. Yeah, why do we put candles on top of a birthday cake?
1: Because we want to be in flames.
2: Because we're trying to save power.
0: Because it's too hard to put them on the bottom.
1: Why not?
2: Well, that was
1: worth it. It was, wasn't it?
0: Oh, I thought it was.
1: It wasn't bad.
2: It wasn't bad.
1: Could be worse.
2: It wasn't good, but...
0: Well, oh, here we go. Yep. This is right up Chris's alley today.
1: Who's alley?
2: Leave my alley alone.
0: What do you always get?
1: Yeah, she didn't do anything to you.
0: Oh, use a barrel of laughs today. I forgot what I was going to do now. Why do you always get on? What do you always get on your birthday?
1: A cake.
2: A birthday cake.
1: I need it too.
0: Another year older.
2: Oh, yes. Yeah,
1: okay, we'll anyway, pay that one.
0: Yeah, all right, okay. We're going to the original plan.
1: Oh, good. Oh, now, who's going now then?
2: Well, you're number one.
0: One, yes.
1: Oh, so I... Shite it out. Okay, got one for Joan.
0: Yes.
1: With Tony McKenna, Billy Ringer.

0: Drive it fine, because you're mine. I walk the line.
1: Oh, there we go. I walked the line.
2: While we were off air there, Sean was walking the plank.
1: I was.
2: Yep,
1: I actually was.
2: Thank you. Get me hearties.

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1: lovely community.
0: There we go.
1: How do you know where that's who we're listening to? Hey, I've got him.
0: Well, no, you
1: he
0: haven't.
1: Doesn't know. Come on, then.
0: Well, they must. Because I do. Because they do listen.
1: Because you are listening. Yeah, Drongo.
2: They do listen. That's true. We've had two phone calls, three phone calls.
0: Really? We have. See,
2: there you They're go. All part of the community. Yes, and they were all lovely people.
1: That's exactly that's right.
2: Zachary. So I've just got you out of jail there, Chief. I hope
1: yeah,
2: you
1: thanks
2: appreciate
1: for that, mate.
2: It.
1: Yeah, no worries. Happy birthday.
0: Yeah. The time is 25 minutes past nine.
1: And how many freckles?
0: And about, we'll go with 38 seconds.
1: That's not a freckle.
0: A freckle. Have you ever had a freckle?
1: I've got a few freckles.
0: Somebody help us.
1: What's coming up next?
0: It's my go, isn't it?
1: Oh, I think your mug, yeah.
0: So we've got a request for Joanna. She wants to hear some Slim Dusty with Duncan.

0: One more. Thank you, Slim Dusty.
1: Well, he did say one more, and you just cut him off.
2: Yeah, that's right. You didn't let him go one more.
0: But he was going to go on to another song.
1: Oh, right.
0: Not Slim's.
1: Not Slim. All right.
0: Slim.
1: Slim.
0: Slim. Slim. Slim. Slim.
1: Slim.
0: Slimmy.
1: Slim Dusty.
2: I'm not Slim. What are you calling me Slim for?
0: All right, come again. Oh, what do you know?
1: What do you know?
0: Yeah, what do you know, Chief?
2: Not much.
0: Were you here last week?
2: I can't remember.
0: Neither can
2: I. Was that passed yesterday?
0: I think it might have been.
2: Well, I can't remember.
0: Anyway, I digress.
2: Do you now?
0: We got sponsors coming up.
1: Oh, well, we've got to do that, Ben.
0: Because it's
1: 9:30.
2: Time, that's great.
0: Just about 9:30.
1: Close enough.
0: We'll be back, and then we'll come back with some more crazy music. I mean, crazy talk and music.
2: Oh, okay. One of them.
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4: 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That number again, 0447 276 783 for Terrelgan Croquet.
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1: Did he say Yanar won by 147 points?
0: Last week.
1: Put it. Fascinating game to watch.
2: It would have been really good, wouldn't it? Yeah. Boy. But you didn't have to look up the other end, just all going to one end, so you're pretty right if you just, you wouldn't get a sore neck.
1: The goal umpire had sore arms.
2: Yeah,
1: for God's sake, go to the other end.
2: Yeah.
0: Yes, almost as good as my trip to Melbourne.
2: You trip over things.
1: What's that got to do with losing?
2: Yeah, I don't know.
1: Yeah,
2: oh, you just had to say that.
1: In what context you mean that? Show me, tell me.
0: Well, there wasn't really any atmosphere.
1: You were what'd you lose by that day?
0: 72.
1: Oh, that's
2: all. Is that all?
1: So when do you think you were done?
2: Just a lazy 72?
0: Probably halfway through the
1: first quarter.
0: Yeah, could be.
2: Oh, dear, my dear.
0: It was fun.
2: Well, that's
0: okay.
2: The main thing. Who's going to play a song?
1: I think it's 1, 2, 3.
0: Yeah, 3.
2: Does that?
0: I think.
2: I have no
1: Does
2: idea.
1: Does that answer your question? Oh, dear. You are in a bad way.
2: Oh, well.
0: Is it 1, 2, 3, 4?
2: Hang on, who's the fourth Drongo?
1: Well, I'll tell you what.
2: He's invisible.
1: If there was a fourth Drongo, we'd be in real trouble.
2: He's invisible, man.
0: Oh, dear, man. Okay, you've got a song.
1: Yes, I have. Play CD1, Young Sean. Yeah, I'd say that Young Sean, isn't that nice?
2: Oh,
0: it is nice. Thank you.
2: Y'all mongrel.

0: Oh, there we go.
1: Marty Robbins there with El Paso. And he gets shot and killed at the end of that song, but he got shot halfway through it too. Because a bit of a somebody, no name mentioned, number two, dropped the phone.
2: On, smack on his head.
1: Smack on Marty's head. And stopped him dead.
2: Yeah, that's right.
1: It was a good recovery. Yep. I wish I had a video of the panic that was on shot. Anyway, it was Gazza that rang.
0: It was Gazza that
2: good
0: rang.
2: Good morning, Gazza.
1: And
2: good morning,
1: Gazza. He's got a request, and you're number one. You're next.
2: Oh, okay. Well, I'm going to play this.
1: That's just simply explain the concept. 1, 2, 3. 1, 2, 3.
0: Oh, hang on. Isn't it 4, 3...
1: Only confusing.
2: Yeah, well, I'm going to play that one. I'm going to play Electrified Donkey, but a bit later next round.
1: Oh, okay.
0: Oh, and
2: at this round,
1: which will be after mine.
0: And Gazza,
1: 1, 2, 3.
0: And Gazza also wanted a bit of Johnny Horton too.
2: Yeah, that's what I'm going to play later. The next round. Yeah, you're not a listener. You're not a listener. Okay, speak up, Tom Curtin and Sarah Storer.

0: Yes. Don't let them bullies get away with things. Speak up. Wipe the bullies out. That's it. Chung.
1: Yes. That song was for...
0: Nobody.
2: Gazza. No, Gazza's next.
0: Gazza's coming up next. Electrified Donkey.
1: Electrified Donkey.
0: Yeah.
1: Well, there you go.
0: Got zapped by the electric fence.
1: What do you sing to a cow on its birthday?
2: What?
0: Ding-a-ling, ding-a-ling.
2: I don't know. Happy Moo Day.
1: Happy birthday to Moo.
2: Oh, dear, oh, dear.
0: Oh, boy.
2: Boy.
0: You play a song.
1: All right. Well, we've got one for, well, I've got two for Chris, but this one's for, well, could be
0: who
1: for
0: was
1: anybody.
0: It for? Make up your mind.
1: It's Slim Dusty. Somebody. Leave him in the long yard.
0: Yes.

0: Oh, yes, leave him out in the long yard.
1: He'll get lonely, though.
0: Hey, stop playing. Slim Dusty, leave him out in the long yard. And then later on I'm going to play an Adam Harvey song, and this one's, they are actually for Chris, actually.
2: Well, leave him out in the long yard.
1: Do you know what you're doing or what?
2: Explain.
1: Yeah, come on.
0: Well, it's just a song.
2: Pauline would say, explain. Please explain.
0: Well, I can't explain it because I'm not too sure myself.
1: Oh, okay, well. So you do barrack for Essendon, so we'll...
2: Yes.
0: Well, Geelong aren't they? Shot eye.
1: Oh!
0: Did I say that?
1: Yeah.
2: You did. I can't speak.
1: Okay. Well, you better speak because it's your turn.
2: Oh, is it? Oh. Now, when I do on this day later on, there's a lot of things happening on this day.
0: Ooh.
2: Well, a lot of people born on this day. One of them is a fella by the name of Rick Derringer. What a name.
0: What a name.
1: Has he got to do with the Derringer, you know,
2: game? No, I don't think so. Oh. His name, I think he might, I'm not sure if that's his real name, but that's a good name. Hello, I'm Rick Derringer. No, yeah. That sounds good. Anyway, he was in the band called The McCoys.
0: The McCoys.
2: And they had a song called Hang On Sloopy. I always thought it was Hang On Snoopy, Hang On. But it's Hang On Sloopy, and it's going to be played any second now if I get our producer to press the right button.
1: Yeah, that's right. He might be able to handle
2: may
1: that.
2: Maybe, and keep it on this time. Try not to hit it with the phone this time.
1: Yeah, don't hit anybody else on the head. Except yourself.
2: Play the bloody song!

0: Well, that is a great song.
1: Even though it sounds like he's saying she's saying Snoopy.
2: So he's saying Snoopy. Snoopy. Snoopy, hang on. The McCoys with Rick Derringer.
0: Ooh, lovely. It is 10 minutes to 10 o'clock.
1: It's not.
0: It is.
1: No, it's not. It's 9:50.
2: 10 to 10.
0: 10 oh, did I say 10:50? Whoops.
1: No,
2: you said 10 to 10.
0: 10 to 10.
1: Said I said it's 9:50. No, it's not. It's 9:50.
0: Oh, Chief has to be precise.
2: I don't think you're allowed to say 10 to 10. 9:50 sounds so much.
1: That's right. More sounds radio-like. Much better. Yeah. Anyway, what joke were you going
2: to
1: tell us?
2: It's 9 to 10 now. We've
0: it is 10:50. No, 9 to 50. No, give me a spell. Oh, dear me. Now, happening today, we've got Nursery Rhyme Time, and that's at Mid Valley Shopping Centre.
1: Oh, we'll be there. What time?
0: Princess Drive in Morwell. And that's from... Oh, no, maybe not.
1: Oh.
0: That's from 10:30 a.m. to 11:30 a.m. And also we have got Mid-Valley Pop-Up Market. That's on the 7th of August. And that's at Mid-Valley Shopping Centre, Princess Drive in Mall, from 9 a.m. to 2 p.m. So some things happening in the month of
1: August. I hope you're out there.
0: Yes, August. Yeah, we're in August, aren't we?
1: Yes,
0: well,
1: we are.
0: There you go. Anyway... whose go is it?
2: It's
0: mine.
2: It's number one.
0: Number one.
1: I'll play a little bit.
2: Hang on, Snoopy, remember?
1: Yes.
0: Sloopy.
1: This one's going out to Gazza and Nano, the electrified donkey, Johnny Horton.

0: There we go.
1: The moral of that story is don't back your bum into the electrified fence.
0: Well, no. Probably not a good idea.
2: No.
0: Now, this one's a good one for you. Technically, you're not 50. You're only $49.95 plus tax on a birthday.
1: Oh, really?
2: Yeah.
1: That's, yeah. Riveting, well, riveting. Well,
2: that was worth waiting for.
1: Oh, it was.
0: Oh, for good
2: sure. Getting this stuff?
0: From the old...
1: Old...
0: The old...
1: Testament.
0: No! Oh. No, the Funken Wagnall.
1: Oh, the Funken Wagnall.
2: Okay. Well, there you go.
0: There you go. Okay, who's go now?
1: Your mug.
0: Well, I'm going to delve out of the country scene just moment.
1: This could be dangerous.
0: And this one's by the Divinyls, I Touch Myself.
1: Do you now?

0: 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And thank you for your phone call, Robin Hillary. It was it was entertaining.
1: You're trying to kill time.
2: We can't repeat.
1: It's going to keep going no matter what you do to it.
2: No, you can't.
0: Well, it is 9:59 here at Gippsland FM.
2: That's a good name for a song, You Can't Kill Time. Well, that's not bad.
1: Must be a good name for a song.
2: Must be
0: a song about that.
2: Yes.
0: Time.
2: You can't about everything, kill so. Time.
0: You can't
2: that's
0: kill
2: not
0: time.
2: Not a bad name for a song. Have I wasted enough time yet?
1: No, not yet.
0: Not quite.
2: Coming up to the 10 o'clock news.
0: National radio news, and we'll get back into the music after 10 o'clock, which is right now.
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4: Good morning, I'm Laura Devoy. Independent Senator David Pocock says changes to negative gearing should come into effect as soon as possible. The federal government has released for consultation proposed changes which would allow for negative gearing to continue when properties are inherited from a late spouse or in a divorce settlement after the cutoff date. Senator Pocock says the intention of the grandfathering arrangements was not for people to lose them when their spouse died or through divorce. He told the ABC the loophole needs to be fixed urgently.
5: I was contacted by a woman here in Canberra last week who had pre-approved finance. She's a victim of family domestic violence, getting a divorce, and the lender has said, based on the current laws, we can't actually give you finance. So I think there's a real need for the Parliament to act swiftly to provide certainty to lenders and to Australians who may be in that situation.
4: A wildlife rescue group in South Australia says it has grave fears should the bird flu outbreak worsen. SA has recorded Australia's first mass mortality event and authorities are warning the number of cases will rise. Fauna Rescue SA Chair Marie Kozulik says her organisation's ability to assist is restricted by availability of volunteers' homes to house quarantined birds. Speaking to National Radio News, she's calling for more quarantine areas to help contain the virus.
6: We need a lot more quarantine areas, which the state doesn't have, so that birds can go into a quarantine area while they're waiting to have results of tests.
4: Doctors say it's not too late to get a flu shot. The Royal Australian College of General Practitioners says last year's flu cases rose in late October and remained unusually high into December. The call for vaccinations comes after the New South Wales government urged people not to attend hospital emergency departments unless their lives were at risk. Just under 10,000 people presented to EDs in Sydney on Monday, a winter record. The RACGP says when hospitals are already operating at or near capacity, a sudden rise in preventable winter illness can tip them over the edge. Farmers for Climate Action has welcomed solar discounts, which it says will directly benefit farmers. The federal solar discount previously applied to systems of up to 100 kilowatts, but will now apply to systems of up to 1 megawatt. Sheep and cropping farmer Peter Holding says the discount will give farmers the chance to shield themselves against volatile fuel markets. Station owner Ellen Litchfield says it will help give farmers back some control of their energy costs. Astronomers are counting down as part of a SpaceX rocket moves closer to the moon. Shannon Kirkwood has more.
7: The Falcon 9 rocket was launched in January 2025 and successfully deployed a lunar lander. Its upper stage is expected to hit the moon sometime today or tomorrow. NASA says it'll likely create a crater about 18 metres wide and more than 3 metres deep. The American Space Agency says the lunar surface is constantly absorbing impacts with the same force as the upper stage. NASA says it will attempt to observe the collision, but it won't be visible to the naked eye on Earth.
4: Turning to sport, in cricket, Mitch Marsh scored 76 runs as Sunrisers Leeds posted a record 2 for 241 in the 100. It's the highest total ever in the 2020 competition, which was launched in 2021. The Sunrisers beat the London Spirit by 37 runs. Fellow Aussie Grace Harris scored 51 for the women's team, which won by 5 wickets.
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